0: Utah. I mean, this just keeps happening with Utah.
1: Ace
0: that
1: Bailey?
0: No one wants to interview with the Jazz. Ace Bailey, thank you. Everyone's foregoing any interviews, any workouts with the Jazz. And Derek Peterson is only taking an interview with the Washington Wizards. I feel like that's becoming more of a norm, but if I'm a GM, that's a little off-putting, right? Like, does that bother you at all? Or is that just within the basketball world and front offices, they kind of just know what these players are, know what they have. So, like, if a guy decides he doesn't want to interview with you, there doesn't really turn them off a whole lot where they're just going to say, we're not going to draft you because of it.
1: I just think the landscape of the game is changing when it comes to that kind of stuff. You see it in the NFL where guys don't want to work out. Guys don't want to be at the combine. Guys aren't going to throw. Guys aren't going to interview with teams.
0: And they only do it at their school's pro day. Like, that's
1: right.
0: The new draft.
1: And I think before, you know, the power was in the hands of the franchise and the power of the school that was going to be signing the individual. And now the NIL and, you know, exposure the way that it is. A guy like Caleb Williams, right, multi-millionaire. A.J. Devonta's rich. He doesn't need that as much, right? But so, like, you got to talk to him a little bit differently than you would a regular individual. And so I think, you know, a guy like A.J. Devonta, he's like, yeah, I think I'm the best player in the draft. So I will only meet with the Wizards. That's where I think I belong. And if anybody else wants to pick me up, if I don't go one, then whoever gets me, and they're going to get the best player possible. Like, I'm sure that's what he's thinking in his head in terms of psyche. When it comes to his, like, creatine use and cramping and that kind of stuff, it's like, dude, you're going to the NBA. Like, you're not going to be responsible for your own nutrition. You're not going to be like, there's a billion-dollar franchise. You're going to have people lined up taking care of you 24/7. Like, I'm not worried about that. We got to remember, like, although they've made money in the short term and in basketball, they're still young adults, right? Not kids, they're young adults. And at times, we've all been 21, 22 years old. You make stupid mistakes that you learn from and that molds you eventually. And I think Derek Peterson, from what he's gone through over the last year at Kansas, it is nothing more than a situation that he's going to learn from and grow from. And hopefully he has the right people around him when he gets to an organization that can handle him, handle that, and put him in the right position to succeed. Are you part of the group? What side are you on when it comes to Derek Peterson and his polarizing character?
0: I mean, I think the kid's extremely talented. I think he's going to have a great NBA career. I thought it was weird throughout the season when he would pull himself from games, and just the fact that he couldn't consistently stay on the floor. And for all of the, you know, coaches know the ins and outs of everything that's going on with their teams. Like, there was always some missing piece of, like, why doesn't anyone know what's happening with this kid? Like, why does Bill Self even sometimes look confused when Peterson takes himself out of, or essentially takes himself out of games? Like, there was always a missing piece. I mean, if the creatine thing is legit, and it sounds like maybe it is, and he mismanaged that, like, fine. I think, to your point of, he's not going to have to worry about any of that stuff going forward, because NBA teams have all of that stuff done for them. So I think if he can kind of put that chapter behind him and move forward, I don't see why he can't have a great NBA career and be, you know, I mean, not right away, be a 2-3 on a team, but at some point, I mean, who knows? Could he be a number one on a team eventually? I don't see. Yeah, why not? If he continues to develop, like, certainly. And I think in most other drafts, like, you even have the top four players that are kind of slotted already into those you know, draft positions, with Sabanza, Peterson, Cam Boozer, Caleb Williams, Wilson, rather. And then you also have Darius Acop, who's floating around there. Like, any other draft, they all could go number one if it's not quite as deep or as talented as this draft. So I think of those 4/5 players, they're all going to make pretty big impacts with whatever team they land. But yes, to circle back to your initial question, I'm fine with Darren Peterson. And when he was playing and he was able to play to, you know, full speed and full strength, he was pretty damn good last. West here. So, if he goes number two to the Jazz, I think they got a great pick.
1: Yeah, he's going to be someone that's going to be able to fill up the stat sheet, on the offensive side. I think it's about getting him into a good situation. Think about the Utah Jazz, right? Ace Bailey, a young star who didn't want to be there either, right?
0: Yeah.
1: And so he's learning the culture. You got Lauri Markkanen. You got JJ from Memphis comes on over to be the big body. And so if you're the guard that's tasked with leading the team, right, because there really is no true alpha in Utah. Markkanen can put up 30 points, but, we saw him in Chicago. He's still not that alpha takeover game in the playoff type guy. Aaron Peterson can be that. I likened him to Gilbert Arenas. So I think he's a perfect fit in Utah and really could change the franchise as a whole. They've done a great job creating a roster with talent, but I think every roster for that matter is about a superstar. And so to get a Darren Peterson, like you mentioned, that could potentially grow into that, I think they'll be happy to get him. And I think he'll be happy to go there as well, right? Because then he'll realize that he's a superstar, which is the people you want, on the team that is good, like immediately. Like they'll be at least top, or, they won't be top four, but they could be, 6-9 or find themselves in the play-in for sure, with Darren Peterson there. And who knows what could happen once you get in there. But I look at him at plus 290, and I'm thinking, right, because it's tantalizing. You're like, okay, well, you're trying to read the script of Vegas, right? It's like, all right, Devonta's minus 375, but Peterson's 290. Are they trying to tell me a story that I could make some money on Peterson right now? But, they're trying to sell you on a dream, and it's like, I don't know. The nightmare is right there in front of you. The juice that everyone so much likes to avoid. And for me, it's like, it's a no-brainer, guys. It's a no-brainer. AJ Devon's the number one pick. They've been telling you this for a year already. A year. Even since before AJ got into college, they were telling you he could be the number one pick. Then he went to college and handled business to the point where everybody said he's going to be the number one pick. And now he's only minus 2.5. Again, I don't know how you guys like to spend your little, unit. But I like some other units on sure things. I like money and I like sure things. So life is drafted for me.
0: So AJ Devanza and Gabe Book is going number one overall. Okay, so the Wizards, low key, could be kind of legit next season. You have, well, I guess it depends on what Trae Young does, or if you're a fan of Trae Young.
2: Anthony Davis.
0: You've got, this is not good. You have Alex Starr. Okay, fine. Okay, now that I look at this, I'm like, okay. But if you have Trae Young, Anthony Davis, and AJ DeBonta, like those three right there. Free
1: consultation. Solid three.
0: That's a solid three. That's a better three than a lot of other teams
1: Yeah, solid three. It'd be awesome if they could do maybe a sign and trade situation with Trae Young. Just to get some sort of assets for him. I don't know if they'll necessarily want him there. You might want a Mike Conley type point guard, someone that can just show him the ropes and be there and be a good mentor, as opposed to someone who, still has championship aspirations. Not that the Wizards can't in the short term. I just think it'll be an immense amount of pressure to place on a rookie to come in the first year and, save our franchise right now and take us to the promised land. I mean, look at what kind of pressure it did to Wemby, right? I mean, once he got to the 30-minute marker, it just kind of took a toll on him. So it's a tough ask for people to do that, but, I mean, listen, kudos to the Wizards front office. We've been talking about front offices that pull the trigger in certain situations. I mean, damn, you went on and got Trae Young. You went on and got Anthony Davis. You got the first pick in the draft. The fortunes of your franchise have changed. And now you're in a position to, for the next 10 years, for AJ DeBonta, be a threat in the East if you play your cards right. And so, again, and I don't know, I'm not going to say that Derek Peterson ain't going to be that dude, but I think everybody knows that it's more likely to happen with AJ than with Derek.
0: Gabe's really spelling those hard on AJ DeBonta. I agree with you, though. I agree with you. I think he is the better of the two, will have the better long-term career. We've set a throughout. Gabe and I are fine. Laying a little juice. Minus 370. All right. Cam Boozer minus 155 to go third. Gabe, let's talk about Chicago at fourth because we live in Bulls territory. Caleb Wilson, I mean, of all these top three, top four picks, I mean, minus 475 is the juiciest. Essentially telling you, yes, that is who's going at number four. And the Bulls, with their new head coach, Darryl Splitter, like, this is a great pickup for Chicago. They need someone like Hill.
1: I mean, listen, ideally, you look at the report to get what you thought you were getting in a guy like Patrick Williams, right? He's 6'9". He's only 205 pounds. I mean, I weigh more than that. You know what I'm saying? And I definitely am 6'9". But, you know, he's another guy who he's just a freshman, so you're looking at, you know, what he can be. I'm here for comparisons to people. But when I hear people be like, oh, he could be Kevin Garnett, like, do you understand who Kevin Garnett was? Like, you can't just throw out guys like that. You know, you need to throw out role players and better, and like, hope they can exceed those expectations, you know? What I said for A.J. Devonta, people were asking me, I said, a better Lamar Odom. See? That's a reasonable comparison, right? You don't go out there and be like, oh, he's Magic Johnson mixed with LeBron and sprinkling a little bit of Steve Nash. Like, you can't do that. But you can't give a reasonable comp. And that's why I throw out guys like Gilbert Arenas, and I talk about Darren Peterson. I throw out, you know, as mentioned, a little bit better Lamar Odom when I'm talking about A.J. Devonta. And Caleb Wilson, I mean, Kevin Garnett, that's a wild one to throw out there. But if he could be any semblance of that, I think everybody would be happy with that.
0: I mean, I just did a quick little Google search of Kevin Garnett player comparison to see what other players out there, like, people are comparing to Kevin Garnett. Not rookies, but, like, here you have Tim Duncan, Giannis, I mean, Kobe is out there, MJ, in terms of the competitiveness, the intangibles, Kobe and MJ.
1: Sure.
0: Caleb Wilson played half of a season for North Carolina. Like, he got, well, I guess maybe more than half. He got hurt towards the end. Like, he hasn't even played a single NBA game, and we're comparing him to Kevin Garnett. I think the kid's going to be really good. I like the pick for Chicago. I think part of it is the Bulls aren't used to having this high of picks, and so anyone they get, especially in a draft that's considered as talented as it is, like, let's set the expectations extremely high for this kid, because why not? But I will tell you, Gabe, the last time that the Bulls picked fourth overall, do you remember what they did?
1: Patrick Williams.
0: Heartbreaking. That's brilliant. It is, yeah.
1: It's heartbreaking. But because here's why it's heartbreaking, right? Because that was a draft pick that Arturis Karnisovas passes up on guys like Tyrese Halliburton, guys like, you know, Desmond Bain. You pass up on them because you feel like the tools are there, right? He checks all the boxes in terms of, you know, the visual eye test. It's like you gotta have that dog mentality, right? Patrick Williams was a sixth man in Florida State, never started, gets to the NBA, is asked to do more than he's capable of. You just don't have the dog in him, right? You gotta have that in you to do that. I don't think Caleb Wilson won't be that, right? But I think we're drafting him more on what he can be, more so than what he already is. And I think that's the bigger issue if I'm a Bulls fan. I'd rather take a guy like Darius Akub at four. Give me bona fide killer. Give me the guy that John Calipari says is the best guard he's ever coached. Give me that guy, because he's proven it. He's the best player on his team. When you're the best player on your team, like AJ was, right? Like, all these, like, Caleb Wilson didn't get an opportunity to do that in the tournament. But when you're the best player on your team and you're going to the tournament, and everyone focuses in on you, and you still come through with your stat lines, that lets you know you're a dog on a different level, right? So come forward
2: It's time.
1: Like, I like Campbell. I like, obviously, Derek Peterson, and love AJ Devonta. Caleb Wilson, I'm here for it. Like, if it happens, and, you know, the coaches do their job, Thiago gets to him, I'm here for it. But I would love a more surefire thing in my mind, in my opinion. And I think Darius Acuff Jr. could be that for the Chicago Bulls. You think Caleb Wilson's like a surefire thing, Kate, or what?
0: I think the Bulls are taking him at number four. Is he a surefire thing in terms of panning out? That's more up in the air. I agree with you. I think Darius Acuff has that dog mentality. Like, of all of those top five players, DeBanza and Acuff are the two dogs for me. And so, like, if that's what you're looking for and if that's what you think is going to be what ultimately allows that player to pan out, then I like Acuff. But I think the Bulls, especially with all the guards that they already have right now, I think that they go with the bigger man and Caleb Wilson at number four. Gabe, we're going to take a quick break. We've got a lot of games to get through. I mean, we're still with you for the next 3 hours here. So we're going to rank our top 10 NFL quarterbacks throughout the show. We'll play a little hot or cold. And another game coming up on the other side. Stick with us here. 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Gabe Ramirez and Kate Constable on Westwood One Sports.
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1: You say, I think they're getting spoiled. No, I mean, it happens. I mean, sometimes it'd be like that, right? You got to fill in the last. I'm surprised they don't have, like, a backup umpire. Like, they can't call someone. They're like, hey, man. Right. That's the same. Like,
0: the
1: random
0: NBA
1: thing. Men's League softball. Right. There's that's one, like a third one on deck, right? There's got to be somebody that can catch a flight, drive a little bit. You know, maybe like a, you know, like a minor league baseball, you know, took the training but missed the cut. And, you know, there's got to be something that could happen. I don't know. But two umps is enough. That's the real reason.
0: In the NBA, there's been times when the guys, refs have pulled a hammy or, like, torn their ACL, and someone's ready to step in. Like, they always have a backup. I'm shocked that Major League Baseball doesn't, but maybe the ABS is the new backup. Anyway, Padres up 5-0 on the Rangers in the bottom of the first right now. So Padres are capitalizing quickly.
1: Do you think you'd be a good umpire? Like, you think you'd be fair, or you'd be like a little biased?
0: No, I'd be garbage. I would be absolutely garbage at being an umpire, especially if I'm like behind the plate. I don't know where these ball strikes. They all look the same. I mean, not all of them, but like. I don't understand how you get the curve, like, all of it. No, I would be off.
1: Like,
0: I would be calling balls.
1: I think that.
0: Right,
1: I was saying, you'd be like, I think that was a strike.
0: Yeah. It would just be.
1: I'm pretty sure that was a ball.
0: Yeah, we've had two balls in a row. Let's go with the strike on this. Yeah, that would be me behind the plate.
1: Okay.
0: Not good.
1: Okay.
0: All right, we have some game to play.
1: Strike out all day.
0: Yeah, we'll save that one for the last hour. Make y'all stick around. Also, before we get to the game, another thing. Let's remind the people, call, text in. Tell us the topic you want us to talk about. Tell us if you have any questions on any games, any comments, or the World Cup and the U.S. and their win today, if that makes things a little bit more exciting for you. If the U.S. reaches the quarterfinals, we want to know. 310-840-4910. Call, text, beep, whatever the kids are doing these days. All right, we're going to play a little game. Geography. That was my strong suit, not umpiring. Brandon, what's up?
20: Did you just say beep? Like a pager?
0: Well, it was like the Kim Possible. I said, call, text, call me, you know, call me, beep me if you want to reach me, if you want to reach me.
20: Okay, yeah. Gosh. My mind went, I'm so old, I went to, like, the old pager days.
0: Yeah, no, that was just the Kim Possible theme song. But she did have a pager, so, yeah.
20: Okay.
0: I'm right there with you.
20: All right.
0: I'm there with you.
20: Look, so this game is Sports Geo, okay? And you can go, you can find this game on, we've played this quite a bit on this show, but it's the Geo Sports app. And what we do is there's five questions. Monty's going to bring it up on the screen. There's five questions that we will have. Monty will read off the question, and then we will try to answer, and then we've got to try to find it on a map. So are you guys ready?
0: All right.
21: Yes, ready to roll.
20: All right, here we go. First question, Monty.
22: Here we go. Question number one. In the 2001 film Hardball, great movie if you haven't seen it, Keanu Reeves coaches the Cucumbers, a team from the housing projects of this city.
20: We know this one, right, guys?
21: I get to just say it out? Or
20: yeah. We're working together.
21: You just say it?
20: Yeah. It's the Cabrini Green Project in Chicago.
0: Was it really?
20: Yes.
0: Yep. I was thinking New York.
20: Yep.
0: Okay.
20: Right where your mouse is, Monty.
21: Sorry.
0: Nice.
22: Yeah, you think right in the middle?
20: Yeah, right there in Chicago.
21: Wait, go closer. Can we go closer?
22: Yeah,
21: Chicago.
22: Yep. Fortunately, that's as far as I can do
0: there.
22: I
0: live fairly close to the old Cabrini Green Project.
20: Yeah?
21: So right there. Not right. A little lower than that.
20: Right here, right. FIFA World Cup. Right there.
0: Right there. You can't even see it.
21: Right there. Well, since you can see the 290 going left, and you want to be like, oh,
20: boom, baby. Look at that.
0: Wow.
20: You got the shake of the map and everything.
0: Clinical finish.
20: There we go.
21: Hopefully you guys got that one right, too, while you're playing along in your car. Against Morocco
22: in their first match. Hopefully you're not driving while you're playing.
20: Hopefully you're not trying to find the map while you're
0: playing. Mentally.
21: We're listening. We're listening. It's the show.
20: Yeah. What's the next question, Lonnie?
22: Jerry West, a.k.a. The Logo, is a five-time All-American at this college whose state shares his name. I did not mean to click, but apparently
20: oh.
22: It is.
20: Oh, no,
21: West Virginia.
20: West Virginia, I was going to say.
21: About anyway. Same.
0: I mean, I was going to go with West Virginia. Are there any other West states?
20: No.
22: I don't think so.
21: West Dakota.
20: West Virginia.
21: Definitely not one of
0: them. North and South.
20: Yeah. Well, Monty just screwed up our
0: so
20: point.
0: Monty gave it away. But
22: the problem was my mouth died. That was the problem.
20: Oh,
21: hell of a time. Hell of a time. Is the game over?
22: Is the game over, guys?
20: Is the game over?
22: No.
21: We
22: played through. Well, we'll be all right.
21: I love it.
22: Question three.
21: All right.
22: Randy Moss signed to play for Notre Dame, but after serving 63 days in jail, he landed here in 1997.
21: Oh, that's a good question.
20: Marshall. I mean, that's what Randy Moss played for, right? Marshall?
21: Yeah.
20: Which is in West Virginia, but
22: West Virginia, I think, right?
20: Yeah, it's like it's like.
21: I do not know that.
20: The college is like by the border of West Virginia and Kentucky. I know that. National teams. I just don't know where along the border. And he's in charge of Haiti, and what a job. That's Huntington, right? Haiti haven't is Marshall? For
22: 5 years. It's I believe so.
0: I have ever made it to this
22: World Cup. The only
21: that
22: reason
21: is a way better at law school than I am.
22: Well, my cousin is apparently going there in the fall.
21: Oh,
22: so
20: yeah.
22: That's the reason I have any clue.
21: Have a connection there.
20: I know it's close to Kentucky.
3: saw a quote from Vinicius.
0: Also, did they say Notre Dame? I thought it was Florida State. I thought it was Florida. Or did I just hear that wrong?
20: No, he was. He signed to Notre Dame, and then he got in trouble, and they pulled his scholarship. Yeah, and so then he ended up going to Marshall. Yeah.
3: Five altogether. Nobody can match that, but others are threatening maybe.
20: Monty, I'm pretty sure it's down a little bit. Keep going down. I think it's like it's somewhere in there.
22: I swear it's on the border of Ohio, but I could be wrong.
20: You might be right. I might be wrong. I thought it was Kentucky. But
22: one of us is hopefully right.
20: Let's see if you can find it, Monty. Where is it at? I'll go with Yuri.
22: As far as I can zoom in. So maybe it's that city? Does anybody know? Dave, you guys know what this little area
4: is? I say we take a shot and just put it.
0: Yeah, no idea.
4: I said we click it.
0: Throw it in there.
20: All right.
22: Worked out so well on the last question.
20: Yeah, I mean.
0: Put your mouth high again.
20: Yeah.
22: Wow. All right, let's go here.
20: The shade.
22: It was both.
20: All right.
22: Okay. 95 points.
0: It's a win.
20: It's close.
4: Yeah,
20: we got close.
4: That works. All right. 95 is an A, guys. That's an A. We're good.
20: Question number four, Monty. What is it?
3: Happy to let Brazil have the ball here.
22: The NHL's biggest arena, the Bell Center, packs in over 21,000 fans in this city.
20: Montreal.
22: In Canada,
20: yeah.
0: I was going to say it has to be a Canadian.
20: No, that's Montreal, the Bell Center. Right?
0: Brandon seems pretty confident.
20: I'm
0: Brandon's confident.
20: I'm a hockey guy. I love hockey.
0: Yeah. And Rafinha. He's got the skeptical face.
20: Right where your mouse is, Monty, is
4: Montreal. No, I'm trying to see where Montreal is.
20: That city right there is Montreal.
4: Yeah.
20: Yep.
4: Pretty big.
20: That's Montreal.
4: All right, let's do it.
20: Boom, baby. Sometimes you just got to believe me, Gabe.
4: Oh, no, I believe you. I believe you. Trust me. I was wondering where Montreal was at.
20: Yeah, right above Vermont in New Hampshire. In other words, I know that I used to live out that way, and traveling to Montreal was kind of like a weekend thing for us sometimes.
4: Oh, look at that.
20: Question five, Monty.
22: All right. Yes, final question. In the 2010 Olympics, Lindsey Vonn became the first American woman to win downhill gold racing at this resort. Anybody remember where the 2010 Olympics were?
20: They were here, weren't they? North America?
0: Salt Lake?
20: Yeah.
0: Salt Lake City?
20: But I think that the...
0: I couldn't tell you the resort name, but...
20: I'm pretty sure the skiing, though, was done in Canada. I think it was done in Western Canada.
4: Where all the snow is.
22: What?
20: I'm pretty sure.
0: In Canada?
20: I think so, but I could be wrong. I could be off.
22: Well,
20: I don't know if there's... is there skiing resorts in Utah?
0: Yeah.
22: Definitely.
20: Okay.
0: There's so many mountains in Utah.
20: Okay. I just...
22: Questions four and five are typically international places.
0: Crunching tackle from and he came in, he got
22: since we play this all the time. But I don't. Maybe there's an exception. Who knows? Maybe they didn't update.
0: There are
22: know.
0: Like in with the Paris Olympics last year, there were like you had.
3: Didn't go over the ball though, did he?
0: There were multiple locations, and a lot of them far outside of Paris. Sochi was.
22: Is that like 08 or 12? I don't know.
4: I was thinking it's the 2010 Olympics, right? So I'm thinking. Question said 2010, right?
20: Yeah, which was Salt Lake City. But if I remember correctly, the skiing was done in Canada.
3: I mean, it's a deserved yellow again.
0: All right.
20: I could be wrong.
4: Yeah, we're in Canada. Let us know. You got the last one, right?
22: Yeah, that's sort of helpful.
4: I mean, we're...
20: I think probably right where all that snow's at.
0: Like, that's more Vancouver area, right? Toronto is closer to Detroit.
22: Correct.
3: give the referee credit.
20: Maybe.
0: What other big Canadian cities?
4: And they say Americans don't know geography. That's what he's talking about.
20: I would say somewhere in that ballpark, either that little mountain range or maybe the mountain range to the left of it would probably be where all the skiing was. If I'm right and it was Canada, yeah, watch. It's halfway across the world and they're probably in like Germany or something. You know.
22: That'd be even weirder.
0: Let's go with that mountain range on the right. Brazil coming to this World Cup having finished. Okay. Big.
22: Maybe let's take a vote.
20: I would say the mountain range on the left looks more appealing just because it looks like there's more snow. This is the start of a new golden era. If that even is snow.
0: All right, let's go with that.
22: It's definitely snow, but who knows what the snow was like 16 years ago.
20: Right.
0: I'd say drop the pin. Drop the pin.
20: On the line.
22: Maybe I'll just click in the middle. We'll split the difference. And then can't be that far away.
20: There we go. There's a city right there, right? We've seen that, all right.
22: Have anyway. Maybe.
0: Regulation where if you dawdle and waste time.
4: Close though. We're there at 94.
0: Wow, Brandon, I owe you an apology. I thought, like, okay, what's how in the world? Why in the world? There are ski resorts in Utah, I promise you, but you're right.
20: I just remember, because I remember watching those Olympics, and I remember, I was like, why are they in Canada? I thought they were in Utah.
4: Now, we got a 9:33, but that's with the error on our second one.
20: I know. Yeah. Imagine if he didn't misclick. Imagine if we might have set the record tonight.
22: Mouse didn't die.
20: Yeah.
0: We would have gotten that one.
20: Yeah.
22: We would have.
0: Yeah.
4: We would have. We've got like a 92.
20: Yeah.
4: Oh. The competitive person in me wants to do it again, but maybe during the commercial break.
22: Well, there's only these five questions every day, so we would already know the answers.
0: Oh, no! We suck again!
4: Unfortunately.
0: All right. We will, 9:33, not too shabby. Not too shabby at all. All right, we got to take another quick break. Also, Rangers have tied the game 5-5. Apparently, no umpires in that game. Things are going sideways. More to come on the other side. This is BetMGM Game Day on Westwood One Sports with Dave Ramirez and Kate Constable.
5: The U.S. men's national team is 2-0 for the first time since 1930. After an historic start, is it too early to dream of America celebrating its 250th birthday with a World Cup trophy? Westwood One Sports.
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26: Here's your total security of Southern Minnesota weather forecast and meteorologist Megan Mulford. Mainly clear skies tonight with lows around 51. West winds 8 to 15 miles an hour. Tomorrow, 76. Partly cloudy tomorrow night, lows level off around 54. Chance for showers Sunday, daytime highs approaching 72. 74, sunshine mixed with clouds at times Monday. From the Weatherology Weather Center, I'm meteorologist Megan Mulford. Currently, it's 68 degrees.

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1: One leg down, three more to go. 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World Cup action, Brazil on the board, Gabe. We're only, what, 12 minutes in?
2: What you expect?
1: The score bug on my TV is not updated, but I just watched that goal go in. Why does it still say 0-0?
3: Watch themselves as they build.
2: Wait a second. Did they take it back? Oh, man. I closed the app when the show was starting.
1: Yeah.
2: It's
3: really close to getting in.
1: It's 0-0.
2: It's offside.
3: It's a fine line you have to tell.
1: I mean, that's all I can... That's all I would guess.
2: The good news is, early. Don't worry. Brazil's definitely 100% scoring the goal.
1: Yeah, that goal looks a little too easy.
2: I think my
3: six players over 30 in this Brazil team today.
2: My bigger bet right now that I'm making is Haiti to score a goal. Now, it's wild. I mentioned before that Haiti is the 48th team in this whole thing. Ranked team out of the 48 in the World Cup. They're plus 185 to score a goal. But here's the thing. Brazil has only had one clean sheet. I mean, no goals once in the last seven matches. Now, might say the quality is not there for Haiti to score a goal, but Brazil plays so loose and free, and Haiti is an attacking team. They almost beat Scotland their first time out. They just couldn't finish around the net. But I think Brazil is so open, the style play is so open, that if Haiti is attacking, maybe they're so upset they didn't get a chance to get to net one in the first match. They're going to try to here, even if they lose, 4-1, 3-1, something like that. But at plus 185, again, the team has only had one clean sheet in the last seven matches. That lets you know maybe the defense is not there or they lost some leaks at certain points. Maybe they lack concentration in moments. And you know I love the plus money. So that's the one I'm on right now. Haiti plus 185 to score against Brazil.
1: Dave, I am this grinds my gears like no other. I'm looking at my bet sheet right now on this same bet of every team, the four teams that are playing tonight each to score. And I accidentally bet Brazil over 1.5 goals instead of just one goal.
2: They're going to score two. Absolutely, 100%.

0: a good thing I didn't so pick like any of the other ones then maybe to score
1: and of course they need goals.
0: Haiti getting two, is that probably a stretch here?
2: That's a lot of
0: heavy.
3: We've seen early on. Yeah. That's more than a stretch. That's a lot.
1: Front line.
3: That'll be why.
4: Dropped it behind for Rafinha.
0: All right, let's check out what's going on around the diamond right now. Hey, you called it, Gabe. You said as soon as Skubal goes out, and I believe he's out right now, just looking at the score, it's 4-3 Tigers. We have 7 runs on the board. That's quick math right there by me. One more.
1: In hopes that when it
0: does turn over
1: again,
0: two more. The overhead. The total in that game was
1: really entertaining
0: 8.
1: First parts of
3: the
0: season.
3: Yeah. So, I think the White Sox
4: from the corner was a
0: no out
4: for Arsenal.
0: Runner on first.
4: May they have it there's often when it Vinicius
0: plenty of opportunity.
4: Cuts inside.
3: Yeah.
4: And they have to watch that.
3: I think the White Sox here, right. this is where they get the opportunity. They got them part of the lineup.
4: Morocco,
3: you know, really turns some things open. The guy that they just got from via trade, Perez came in, got his first homer as a White Sox. And, you know, the bottom of the lineup for the Sox, you know, you look at a guy like Justin Peters, Savannah Banana guy, before they were the Savannah Bananas. Luis Acuña got a hit today, guys have been struggling stuff. I mean, they're a resilient team. I had a chance to talk to Chuck Garfine today. He covers the team on THSN. That's pre and post with Ozzie Guillen. And, you know, I asked him about that characteristic trait that winning teams have, right? The resilient team. And to give up 10 runs in 2 straight games to the Yankees. And then have it be against Davis Martin and Anthony Kay, your 2 best pitchers. And to come out of game 3 and battle, right? Sean Burke with an opener comes in, pitches a gem. And then, you know, you get a Benny bomb and another Colson Montgomery shot. Like, it just showed how resilient they were. And he talked about, in their dugout, everybody has a level of believability. So when I get to the top of the eighth, with Colson on first, after getting drawing a walk, and, you know, I think I have just as much believability as they do, but now there's 2 outs. Get into a double play, damn. Oh, my gosh, still my heart. I was just talking about so nicely. Into a double play. My God.
0: I saw that happen right when you were in your middle of your rah rah feeling. I didn't want to slow you down. It was motivating.
3: Guys, I told you. I'll say it again. Hey, I'll say it again. My opinions on my favorite teams are biased. Okay, they are. I'm not. I don't have unbiased opinions when it comes to my team. You got to see through the BS, and then everything else. 60-40, Kate. You gotta pick the right 60 and the right 40. That includes my take on the White Sox.
4: It's worth remembering that Haiti.
0: All right, well, we'll keep an eye on that game. See if my over can hit there. I also had the Nats, and early on in that game, it was 2-0 Nationals over the Rays, and well, the Rays have come back. It is 4-2 Rays, top of the 7th. I did say the Rays are very good at home this year, 24-9, I believe that number was, which is pretty solid. Not too shabby, so I may lose that one as well, Gabe, but.
1: And they will cause this Brazilian
3: sorry, got a lot of bets in this. You know? And the best thing is this. Just like Pac-12 football after dark, something that you and I watch, we know
1: bit,
3: all about.
1: The
3: there is a soccer match today at 10 o'clock. An opportunity for you to chase. Like, go find the gingerbread man because he's watching Turkey versus Paraguay. And you get an opportunity to watch that. You want an easy bet? Over. At the over in Turkey versus Paraguay. You want to win money late tonight? You're going to think about it and fade or follow, like Brad Evans said. But you want to, like, lay something down and you're thinking about it and the game's on and you're like, damn, nothing else is on except this match. You know what? I wasn't listening to Kate. I wasn't listening to Gabe. It's only about the over. I don't know why, because Paraguay lost to the USA and Turkey lost to Australia. These teams are going to be going crazy trying to get a victory. And so what does that mean? More open play, more goals.
4: Get
3: the over net. It's only a 2.5 right now.
0: You just plus money on the over right now, too. This does have Pac-12 after dark vibes, right? You get home. I mean, we used to do the show on Saturdays. You get home from work, you have dinner, the evening games are wrapping up. All of a sudden, you go to bed and you put on the Pac-12 games while you're in bed, and you just kind of fall asleep. That's my plan for.
1: Just gets smaller and smaller.
0: For what is it? I don't even
3: World
0: know.
3: World Cup after dark. World Cup after dark.
1: With each other, they don't.
0: World Cup after dark. There you go. That is that's perfect right there. So, yeah, plenty more bets to come. We also want to hear from you on what you thought of the U.S. and the win today. If they make the quarterfinals, does that kind of raise your level?

0: excitement for the World Cup? Are you watching it regardless? Let us know. 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It's wide open. 310-840-4910 is the number to call. Hey, Constable Gabe Ramirez, we are back with you right after this here on Western Sports.
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2: 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Let's get to the highlights. They're brought to you by the Sheboygan Sausage Company. This game was nip and tuck pretty tight early on as the Twins and Diamondbacks met for the first time this year. Neither team able to score despite some base traffic in the first. And then Mike Soroka, the starter for the Diamondbacks, came out for the second inning, was warming up and let the trainer know he was not good to continue, had a hip injury, and he was removed from the game. Taylor Clark comes in on short notice, obviously given plenty of time to warm up, but he ran into some issues because Victor Caratini took him deep. A long solo home run, well over 400 feet, deep into the bleachers in right field. Fifth of the year for Caratini, made it 1-0 Twins. Luke Keyshaw began the third inning against Ryan Thompson with a leadoff single. He advanced to second on a ground out from Larnick, and then with two outs, Cody Clemens hit a bouncer down the third base line. Nolan Arenado came over, but could not handle the in-between hop. The ball bounced into left field. Keyshaw scored on what was ruled an error on Arenado, and the Twins had a 2-0 lead. Bottom of the third, the Diamondbacks started to get some things going against Connor Prelip, a leadoff double off the wall from Lou James Groover. And then after a ground out, Perdomo walks and Corbin Carroll delivers with an RBI single to left field. 2-1 Twins into the fourth inning. Brooks Lee and Victor Caratini both drew walks against Drew Jameson. And then the batter with an 0-2 count was Tristan Gray.
3: And a pitch. Ground ball up the middle. Hits the bag. It goes into center field. Lee around third. He'll score. Taylor made double play. Got over the mound. The next hop hit right off of the top of second base.
2: Yeah, Perdomo, the shortstop, was waiting for the bounce, and it kicked well over his head off the bag. Gray with some good fortune. It's an RBI single, and the Twins had a 3-1 lead. If you're a Twins fan looking for places where Minnesota might have been able to turn the tides tonight and win the game, that could have been it after that Gray single, because there was two on with only one out, but Luke Keyshaw bounced into a 5-3 double play, and the Twins had to settle for just the one run. Neither team scored in the subsequent inning. We go to the bottom of the fifth with the Twins up 3-1, and unfortunately that's where things came crashing down for Connor Prelip. As Danny pointed out, the inning started with a leadoff walk to Ketel Marte. Then Perdomo, a hard one hopper to Royce Lewis, made a great feed to second base. Took a little too long to turn two, and so Perdomo beats out the relay throw. They get the force out for the first out of the inning, but the Diamondbacks still have a man on base. From there, Corbin Carroll would double. That moved Perdomo to third. Twins still up by two, but things began to unravel after that.
3: Brooks Lee back at third. Big lead at third. Ground ball, third base, booted. Lee's going to pick it up, no play. Ground ball up the middle, might be two. Gray to Keyshaw. To back to first, not in time. Carroll's going to score with the tying run, 3-3. The feed by Tristan Gray, he almost threw it out into right field. Line drive, one hopper, booted. It was a rocket. Throw to the plate, and not in time. Runner to second, not in time there. Arizona's up 5-3. We saw Tristan Gray make some nice plays. In Texas, similar surface here. Went down to backhand it, and just got out into left field.
2: Yeah, without getting bogged down in the details of all those plays, the calls there from Danny really tell the story. Mistake after mistake after mistake. Prelip gave up four balls over 95 miles an hour as well, and the Diamondbacks score four runs in the bottom of the fifth to take a 5-3 lead. It would be a 6-3 lead after six innings because Ketel Marte hit a solo home run on a curveball from Prelip in the sixth. Now, as Corey pointed out, Prelip, in terms of earned runs, did throw a quality start tonight. Six runs, three earned over six innings, but he did allow nine hits. Twins seemed like they were on their way to a loss, but all of a sudden, the offense woke up in the eighth with the righty Kevin Ginkle on the mound. The first two Twins to the plate connected.
3: There's the 0-1 pitch. Swing a high fly ball. Right center field and deep. Back it goes, and that ball is gone. Josh Bell finds the second deck above the pole in right center field, his ninth, and this is now a two-run game. It is 6-4 Arizona as Lewis hammers one. Left center field, that's hit a ton. Barroso back to the wall, and that ball is gone. Twins go back-to-back and are right back in this game. Solo shot left of dead center from Royce Lewis. That is number seven. It is 6-5 Arizona.
2: And those were both bombs, well over 400 feet, well over 100 miles an hour off the bat. Bell and Lewis go back-to-back, and all of a sudden, it was a one-run game. But as you heard to start the show, there was a knockout punch provided after two singles and a walk, loaded the bases with one out. Corbin Carroll loops a triple into the right field corner, bases clear, and that would be that. All those runs charged to Travis Adams, who had worked a scoreless seventh inning, and the Diamondbacks win game one. Your final lines tonight, Twins 5 runs on 9 hits and 1 error. Diamondbacks 9 runs on 13 hits and 1 error. Arizona improves to 39 and 36. Twins fall to 36 and 41. 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
2: Well, let us be the first ones to welcome you to Saturday morning. It is officially TIBN After Dark as we've crossed midnight here this evening. It is time to tell you about our Treasure Island Diamond Player of the Game. A few different options for this honor tonight for the Twins side of things. Three different guys hit homers, and we're going to give it to the man who hit the first one.
3: Now the 3-1 pitch to Caratini, swinging a fly ball into right field and deep. Back it goes and way out of here. Long home run for Victor Caratini, his fifth, and the Twins have a 1-0 lead.
2: Add in a couple walks as well tonight for Caratini, and he is our Treasure Island Diamond Player of the Game. 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
2: The Arizona Diamondbacks defeat our Twins 9-5 tonight, but it is time to check in on some out-of-town scores brought to you by Jeff Belzer Chevrolet. Starting around the Twins minor league affiliates, and it looked like a rough night for the Twins affiliates, and St. Paul was able to save the day. Cedar Rapids lost 12-2 to Beloit. Two more hits, though, on rehab for Walker Jenkins. Double-A Wichita lost 10-4 against Springfield. Homers from Garrett Spain and Andrew Cassetti, and the return to the Twin system for right-hander Chris Vallemont, who was drafted several years ago, was an indie ball, now brought back in. He got the start, pitched okay, but the Wind Surge end up losing. Fort Myers had a lead early against Tampa. J.P. Smith the second with a grand slam early, but the Tarpons come back to win that game 8-7. And then, like we said, St. Paul saves the day. Aaron Sabato, a three-run homer early in that game against Randy Dobnak, who's now in the Royal system. The Omaha Storm Chasers had a pretty decent lead in that game, but in the ninth inning, Alan Roden, a game-tying home run, and then Matt Wallner, a walk-off base hit, as the Saints beat Omaha 6-5. Full slate of action around the major leagues, including some back-and-forth games that were decided late, and one that is actually, or two that are actually still in progress. Orioles got a big two-run single from Jeremiah Jackson. They have a 5-4 lead in L.A. against the Dodgers. Angels and A's and a wacky one, 11-11 in the 10th. Jose Altuve with a big home run swing tonight to give the Astros a 9-3 win over the Guardians. That game is final. A couple of games to spotlight with some highlights. A game from earlier tonight, the Reds in New York to take on the Yankees. And the guys who have been getting it done all year for the Yankees got it done tonight.
13: There's pitch. Swing on. Drill. Right center field. Headed for the bullpen. Bye-bye. Ben Rice unloads with a three-run rocket. And the Yankees have a 4-1, 4-0 lead from Ben's 21st home run.
2: If you haven't checked out Major League leaderboards lately, you're going to see a lot of Ben Rice on there. He's having a huge year for New York, as is their starting pitcher tonight, Cam Schlittler, who struck out 13 batters over six scoreless innings. Yankees shut out the Reds 5-0. Our other highlight comes from Arlington, where the Twins were yesterday. The Padres are now in town. Jacob DeGrom got the start for Texas on his birthday, and the birthday got ruined pretty quickly because former Twin Ty France hit a grand slam in the first inning. Ended up hitting two home runs in that game, but the Rangers went on a furious comeback led by Wyatt Langford, who gave them the lead in the fourth. Texas came back to tie it, but then this.
14: First pitch lifted by Wyatt deep out of the left center field. This one is sailing out of here into the second deck. First pitch home run here in the eighth for Wyatt Langford. He makes it a two-run ball game again, 9-7 Texas.
2: Now Langford with a few big swings tonight as the Rangers in a high-scoring affair defeat the Padres 9-7. 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We're going to step aside, but when we come back, we're going to hear Derek Shelton's thoughts on the 9-5 defeat tonight at Chase Field. And then, of course, a trip around the bases as well right here on your home for Twins Baseball.
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2: This is the Affinity Plus Federal Credit Union postgame download. It's time to get reaction on this Diamondbacks win over the Twins. Our ears on the clubhouse brought to you by Minnesota Corn. Derek Shelton meeting with the media moments ago, and he agreed with our theme tonight that the defense is really what cost Minnesota.
23: I mean, we put the ball on the ground. We had the opportunity to turn a couple double plays, and we didn't do it, and it ended up costing us runs and outs. You know, we had, you know, two balls there that are potential double plays ball. And, you know, I mean, the line ends up looking bad for Connor, but, you know, it was balls that he put on the ground. It really weren't bad pitches, balls that we hit at people. We have to be able to finish plays.
2: Yeah, no doubt about it. Prelip falling victim to some faulty defense on a few different plays there in that decisive fifth inning. Here's what Shelty thought of his left-hander tonight.
23: Yeah, I thought the slider was sharp. I mean, he lost his fastball a couple times for walks. But other than that, I thought he threw the ball well.
2: Yeah, three walks, certainly competitive. But again, that one inning is really where it snowballed on him and harmed the line. And, of course, the final result in this game. Later on in the ball game, the Twins had brought in Travis Adams. He worked a scoreless seventh, but then ran into issues in the eighth. And, of course, there was one big swing, the Corbin Carroll triple that scored three. But Shelty was quick to point out what preceded the triple.
23: Yeah, I mean, I think the big play there is we, you know, taking nothing away against Perdomo. But, you know, we walked Perdomo to get to one of the best players in the game. And, you know, Corbin Carroll does what Corbin Carroll did.
2: There was only one out at that point, but, of course, if he gets Perdomo, you're two outs and or maybe he hits into a double play. And, of course, you're not batting with the bases loaded and dealing with the bases loaded and Corbin Carroll at the plate. Now, this was certainly an unusual game for the Twins hitters to navigate. The starter, Mike Soroka, exited after one inning due to injury. And so the Twins had to face eight different pitchers over the course of nine innings today, and that's not always easy.
23: Yeah, number one, you don't want to see anybody get hurt. You know, I mean, first and foremost, not knowing what it is, it looked like it was his heel or something with his foot. But, yeah, I mean, then it turns into a straight spring training game. You're not facing the same hitter twice. And, you know, their bullpen did a good job mixing and matching and kind of keeping us at bay.
2: And it was kind of funny tonight. The Twins seemed to get their runs against the better Arizona relievers, Kevin Ginkle, Taylor Clark, Ryan Thompson. Those are guys that usually pitch the 7th, 8th, and 9th for the Diamondbacks, but the Twins scored against all of them, just not able to put together that big inning with a crooked number. Of course, there were plenty of positives on the offensive side of the ball once again tonight. That has been the theme here in the month of June. Three more home runs for the Twins, including from their catcher, Victor Caratini.
23: Yeah, I mean, if you look at the underlying numbers, which I think we talked about in the pregame or yesterday, I mean, the swings have been there. But it looks like, you know, he was trying to force a little bit. Now it's back to, you know, the guy that we thought we were going to get and having really good swings.
2: Yeah, Twins getting some production from the catching position this year. That was the fifth homer for Caratini as a catcher. Of course, Jeffers had some, so the Twins now have 10 homers from their catchers this year. They only had 11 all of last season. We thank Derek Shelton for his thoughts tonight as our ears have been on the clubhouse, brought to you by Minnesota Corn, continuously working to promote sustainable practices, develop new uses, and maintain thriving rural economies for Minnesota's 24,000 corn farmers. We wrap up the show with a trip around the bases next on your home for Twins baseball.
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2: The Twins dropped the series opener to the Diamondbacks. They're now 11-21 against teams with winning records this season. It's time to circle the bases, brought to you by Toyota. At first base, Brooks Lee went 0-for-3 with a walk today, but he did not strike out, and he's now gone 42 consecutive plate appearances without a strikeout. It's the longest stretch by a Twin since Ty France went 42 consecutive plate appearances without a strikeout early last season, April 2nd through the 13th, so with one more tomorrow, Brooks will pass him. The longest stretch in Twins history belongs to Earl Batty. He went 131 straight plate appearances without a strikeout. That was August 1st of 1965 to September 6th, so more than a month for Batty. At second base, entering the game, Connor Prelip had a strand rate of 57%, second worst in Major League Baseball. But tonight, he was at 83% through four innings, getting out of some trouble, but he finished at just 50% after that very rough fifth inning. So back to what had plagued him in previous starts. At third base, Prelip has struggled away from Target Field to begin his career. He gave up 6 more runs tonight and has now allowed 24 runs in his first 5 road starts. The 24 runs ties Connor with Kyle Loesch for the most by a Twin in their first 5 road starts to begin a career. That, of course, has to come all within one season. Loesch was 2-2 in those starts. Prelip now just 0-3. And at home plate, Corbin Carroll went 2-for-4 against Prelip, raising his batting average against lefties this year to .394. That would be the best batting average for a lefty hitter against lefty pitchers since Ichiro Suzuki, who hit .404 against southpaws in 2004. That's with a minimum of 60 plate appearances. Since platoon splits began being calculated in 1969, Carroll's average would be the 5th best lefty-lefty mark of all time, trailing David Ortiz in 2000, Chris Singleton in 1999, Ichiro, as we mentioned, in 2004, and Rod Carew, who hit .397 against lefties with the Twins in 1970. That's what you find when circling the bases, brought to you by your local Toyota dealers. Toyota, let's go places. Twins will try and even up the series and start a new winning streak tomorrow. It'll be the latest start time of the season, at least in terms of on-time starts for the Minnesota Twins. A 9-10 first pitch even later than tonight. Taj Bradley has the ball for Minnesota. He'll be opposed by longtime Diamondback Zach Gallen. 9-10 start means we'll be on the air for the pregame lineup card beginning at 8:30. Big thank you to our team working late in studio tonight for Mark Janowski, Brock Aker, and Lucas Kirchner. I'm John Vitas saying get to bed. We bid you adieu from Target Field. This is your home for Twins baseball.
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6: It's through the right side, RBI base hit, Ryan Jeffers. Twins take the lead, 2-1.
7: And a pitch lined into left center field. That's going to tie it up. As Bell around first base, ground ball weakly hit should be 2. Kiesel to Lee, back to first in time for the Taylor Made double play. Nicely turned.
6: Byron smashes this ball deep into the left field corner. That one's back towards the fence, and it's off the base of the wall. Byron looping around first, looping towards second. He slides in with a crisp leadoff double.
5: Today's game was brought to you by Target, proud partner of the Minnesota Twins. Derek Shelton, signing off.
22: This has been a presentation of the Treasure Island Baseball Network.
8: Back pocket, and I found that hounding people in the UFO world was a lot easier than hounding people in the music business that have millions of fans trying to talk to them. So I was able to speak to, you know, CIA or intelligence agency scientists and that claimed to work on the UFO subject. I was able to kind of contact a lot of these people, and they would actually talk to me. So we were able to break some stories early on, and now I feel like the landscape has kind of changed where you're going to see stories on national news now, so I don't have to do as much legwork. But it was definitely interesting to see the changes over the years of what happened with the subject.
9: I feel like growing up listening to Coast, so in my normal life, I do a morning show. I always have since I've been 18. So driving to work in the middle of the night, basically, listening to Art Bell and George Norrie over the years, and you hear all this stuff roll out, and you're like, what? What is going on? That's unbelievable. And so flash forward to, I don't know, a couple of weeks ago, and I'm watching Fox News do a story on the 4 types of known space aliens. And it kind of comes and goes, shows up on social media, and the public doesn't really seem to dig their teeth into it. Like, we're more concerned about Jelly Roll and Bunny get the divorce. what is happening where we find out, perhaps, that there are 4 different types of space aliens that have visited or are visiting or might be in control of part of what's happening here, and we're like, eh, okay. Why do you think it both captures our imagination and yet doesn't move the needle? Why is this not the biggest – why is disclosure not the biggest story that's ever been?
8: I think people are jaded. I'm jaded myself in a lot of ways. It is surreal to hear these stories. Oftentimes, these stories, they don't come with proof.
9: Well, there you go.
8: Yeah, the 4, the alien story, I think that came from Dr. Eric Davis, who's a credible person in my view. However, it just didn't, he didn't show proof of it. And it's really odd to just see the trajectory of everything. And it's kind of the what have you done for me lately mentality from the public, where I think they just get jaded about hearing some of these things over and over, and they need some sort of something else. I guess it would be proof, or maybe an announcement just that's more direct from the president. But we have had politicians basically saying they believe at this point, which is really interesting and something I thought I would never see.
9: I don't know. It's kind of the people who get behind the UFO things, like Neil deGrasse Tyson now, or I'm not singling him out, but people like him. You wonder how much of it is clickbait, where they're not really being guided by ratings, but by how many people click on their podcast. So I wonder if part of this is social media and people trying to get clicks on their podcast. That's where disclosure, maybe there's no proof. Maybe that's the difference between personal proof and public proof. More when we come back with Danny Silva. We're talking UFOs. This is Coast to Coast AM.

0: Here's a total security of Southern Minnesota weather forecast. I'm meteorologist Megan Mulford. Lows dip down to about 51 overnight under clear skies. Winds out of the west, 5 to 10 miles an hour. Lots of sunshine Saturday. High temperatures reach up to 76. Partly cloudy Saturday night, 54. Temperatures a bit below average Sunday and Monday, with highs from the low 70s to the mid 70s. Chance of rain showers Sunday. From the Weatherology Weather Center, I'm meteorologist Megan Mulford. Currently, it's 59 degrees.
1: Fox News. I'm Deborah Valentine. Despite a ceasefire, Fox's Alex Hogan reports from Tel Aviv, Israel. Renewed attacks involving Iran, Hezbollah, and Lebanon, and Israel Defense Forces.
2: The IDF hit dozens of Hezbollah targets after attacks from the Iranian-backed group killed four Israeli soldiers earlier, and Lebanon says that at least 47 people were killed in new Israeli airstrikes.
1: According to an Axios report, U.S. Special Envoy Steve Witkoff and Iranian's foreign minister are heading to Switzerland to advance potential talks. President Trump speaking Friday at Joint Base Andrews during the unveiling of the new Air Force One. Speaking about the Air Force One, currently being retired.
3: Over its lifetime, that aircraft traveled to 96 countries on 223 international trips and flew over 6 million miles.
1: The new Air Force One was gifted to President Trump last year by Qatari. 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
1: Danny Silva is our guest tonight. We're talking UFOs. He's a researcher, citizen journalist, and founder of Silva Record, which is all linked up at Coast to Coast AM. And he's been tracking UFO programs and U of A. He's from Tucson. He might be tracking that. UAP developments, government disclosure efforts, and the evolving UFO conversation. Hey, welcome back to Coast to Coast. Danny is our guest. When we left, I was saying, how much of the people jumping on the UFO UAP train do you think are people trying to get followers and clicks on social media and their podcasts? Can you sniff those people out?
2: Yeah, it happens a lot. You mentioned Neil deGrasse Tyson. You know, he was kind of a staunch anti-UFO guy. He made a lot of negative comments over the years, and now all of a sudden he's kind of on board with it, which is kind of odd. He's already a rich guy, but I guess he's trying to stay relevant. Of course, there's a lot of podcasts and things like that. It's unfortunate when you can kind of tell that they're trying to basically exploit the subject. But at the same time, I guess no press is bad press with it. But it is weird seeing other social media accounts that, you know, don't focus on UFOs. It's weird to see how they kind of digest and reissue some of these stories and just how they kind of view the files released. It's interesting to see the comments. You know, a lot of people will say, I don't care about aliens. I want to fix my gas prices. And it's just weird to see the public responses in some of these cases.
1: Well, I think about disclosure in general. That's one thing. And then there's so many people that make these claims that they don't ever have to pay the piper on those claims. They can make an outrageous thing like we have video proof of aliens, and then whatever they show or whatever they don't show or talk about, it doesn't matter. They've already got the clicks. So they already got what they needed, and there's no repercussions like, here on Coast to Coast, if we have bad ratings because we do a bad job, then nobody listening, and that's bad. Your ratings are bad, people get fired. But when you're just going for clicks, there's no recompense. There's no coming back from it. You don't have to say it or make good on it. That's why I love what you do, and I love that you take sort of a sober approach to disclosure in general. Is there something that you keep hearing is coming out that hasn't come out yet?
2: Well, there's a million things, and that's what's kind of the most frustrating thing about this is we're always told that there's, you know, clear videos, and one day we'll see them. There's been a lot of kind of threads of stories. Stories will become really popular, and then they kind of go away, and we're on to the next thing. So that is one of the most frustrating things about the UFO subject to me. Years ago, it was about metamaterials, which is kind of another name for UFO pieces from, like, crashed UFOs and things like that. And a lot of people were collecting them. A lot of UFO organizations were collecting them. And that story kind of – and scientists were looking into them, saying they were going to run tests on them. And some tests were run. But that story kind of went by the wayside. Some people think the conspiracy is that the government kind of snatched up a lot of it. But also maybe it's just a lot of it didn't pan out, and that was kind of a red flag for me and frustrating. At the same time, I know everyone is kind of trying their best with the information they have. But the hype train, as my friends call it, is a real thing. So a lot of these stories get hyped up and then they don't kind of pan out. On the positive side of things, we are seeing all these government releases now and all this government interest, mainstream
1: media. And not just our government, right? All over the world.
2: Yeah, exactly. I mean, there was the recent comments, by the Brazilian politician. I think it was Japan's talking about it. And that's what a lot of people always ask. Why does this stuff only happen in America? And, of course, it doesn't. It happens all over the world on a regular basis.
1: You mentioned that you were from Tucson. The most public, or one of the most publicly talked about sightings was the Phoenix Lights. And what year would that have been, 97-ish? Was that something?
2: Yeah, that was 97. I was in Tucson at the time. And the story goes, of course, you know, it's debatable, but that the ship supposedly went up the I-10, like right through Tucson to Phoenix, if you believe that part of the story. And, yeah, I was in Tucson. Of course, you know, I was over on the west side, like right by I-10. Of course, I wasn't looking up at the time. But, yeah, that was huge. It was pretty weird. I didn't realize how big of a deal it was at the time. I guess I thought it was mainly like an Arizona story. And now, you know, decades later, it's
1: looked
2: arguably
1: at it as
2: like
1: the mass sighting. And as I say that, well, now, do you think it could have been drones flying in unison, programmed, and we were just, you know, not hip to the tech?
2: I don't think so. I think the ships were too big. I guess it could have been, you know, the technology of drones way before it was released to the world, but I don't think so. I think that stays one of the most compelling stories. And the whole thing with drones, you know, a lot of people point out there's been UFO sightings for like hundreds of years, or especially since 1947, and there just wasn't the available tech at the time. And that could probably, I think, apply to 97, I would hope.
1: When you look at the science of this, before we take a quick break here, the footage always seems grainy. And one of the theories I've heard that kind of makes a little sense is that you're not going to get a picture of something that's moving gravity around it, or maybe even moving space and time around it. Of course, it's
2: exactly.
1: Grainy.
2: That's one of the things that a lot of people believe. That's also one of those observables, you know. There's supposedly this bubble around the craft that a lot of people believe occurs, and it kind of can make the craft blurry. So I don't know. It's one of those things a lot of people do buy into, and it's kind of the catch-22, because if we can't take a good photo of it, it's going to be really hard to convince people.
1: When we come back, I want to ask you about some of the information that you've gathered and working with the To the Stars Academy. And I want to ask you what keeps you awake at night. Think about that regarding UFO stuff, because you can approach this with a sober reality, but at some point we're going to wake up to it. That's all when we come back with Danny Silva on Coast to Coast AM.
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0: Welcome back to Coast AM. I'm your host, Rich Barra. Our guest, Danny Silva from Silva Record. And we're talking about UAPs, your calls coming up here in the next hour, too. In fact, maybe even in this break, too. So what I've seen from all of the videos, and I've tried to watch as many as have come out, a craft that you don't know what it is, that is doing things in the sky is one thing. Alien proof, I actually haven't seen anything. I've heard talk about it, but I haven't seen anything to make me think that they're actual aliens. So, you know, I'm kind of curious, do you feel like in your research, one of the things we hear is it's a maybe a demonic thing or an angelic thing? Is there anything that makes you feel like this could be a religious thing?
1: I think it could be. Of course, some people really push back against that, and they don't like that kind of talk, and then other people love it. It's kind of just like a hot-button issue. To me, it's all definitions. So one person's angel, one person's demon. It could be another person's alien. You know, it's funny. Reportedly, the Vatican said that they're kind of ahead of the game, and they said that they were willing to baptize aliens or something along those lines. But It's just really odd to think about these definitions. I mean, when you read things in religious texts, a lot of them do sound like UFOs, right? Or you see some of these paintings. Yeah, I mean, it sounds like UFOs. So I don't know the answer to that, but I definitely wouldn't rule any of that out. And I think as long as the religions are able to kind of accept that and it's not some sort of deal breaker, I think it's all good, and everyone should be talking about it and considering it.
0: The thing that makes sense is that maybe there is some technology that was lost during, you know, the Great Flood or whatever, just the way civilizations crumble. And, you know, like right now, if everybody died but me and, you know, my kids, we wouldn't know how to make a skyscraper. We would have no idea how to go about making a skyscraper. We'd make something, but it'd probably be about 3 feet high, not a skyscraper. So I wonder if civilizations went away and there was tech that was maybe lost that maybe is discovered. Maybe that's what happened at Area 51. But it certainly seems like civilization after civilization has been wiped out, and maybe they were more technically advanced in those civilizations than we give them credit for. Maybe an asteroid knocked us out to the Stone Age, and maybe this is rediscovering some technology that existed that we can't explain. You know, just like whatever, the pyramids or whatever else. What are your thoughts on that?
1: I mean, it's definitely possible. I try to stay away from, you know, saying where the non-human intelligence is coming from, and a lot of other people do as well. You know, they don't – everything is on the table, as Dr. Hal Putoff says. It could be – you know, automatically people assume it's aliens from another planet, but they could be aliens that have been here or whatever you want to call them.
0: A different dimension.
1: Non-human intelligence. Yeah, from – they could be living in the ocean this whole time.
0: When you say non-human, are you convinced with your research that it is non-human?
1: I'm not convinced. However, that's kind of the key word that a lot of people like to use, non-human intelligence rather than aliens or extraterrestrials, because extraterrestrials kind of makes it sound like it's from another planet. So a lot of people use the non-human intelligence, and some people say the others. Those are kind of just like the acceptable keywords in the UFO community.
0: That's nice.
1: Yeah. Yeah.
0: That's like the Island of Lost. What keeps you awake? I told you I was going to ask you this. What keeps you awake at night regarding UFO disclosure?
1: There's a few different things specifically. I think obviously the biggest one is probably abductions. You know, maybe that's one of the big parts of the government not wanting to tell people what's going on, because how do you tell the world that abductions are real and there's basically nothing you can do about it? It's incredibly scary.
0: Pause right there. So there is, you know, Art Bell had this on his show. There are stories of an agreement made with the president, Lyndon B. Johnson, actually, sometime after Roswell, that the agreement was you give us some tech and we go ahead and let you experiment on people. So do abduction stories happen in every country around the world or just the United States?
1: I think it's everywhere. I think it's across the board. And, yeah, and if that's true, and I heard that, I think, the first time on Coast to Coast as well. I mean, how do you tell the public that? So I don't know. I don't know if they can tell us the full truth if something like that went on.
0: Could it be also that so much money was spent on researching this thing that they not denied for so long that admitting that would be a big problem too?
1: There's a lot of problems. You know, a lot of people think with the crimes that have been committed, people are going to go to jail. I have a hot take on that. A lot of people don't agree with me, and I kind of reserve my I reserve the right to kind of change my mind. But when I think about it and how I feel about it right now is I feel like there should be protections for whistleblowers.

0: seem like he wants to be that way. Now, maybe my people reader's off, but when you see people who look like they don't want to talk about this come out and talk about it, it's different. You know, I do a radio show, and it's like I always talk about when people raise their hand up to go on the radio, they're not as good as the people that are reluctant to talk about it. The people that are reluctant, their stories are a lot better. The people that want to get on stage, that want to do it, that's a little bit of a hot dog. But none of these people seem like they're trying to show off. They seem like they have information that they don't necessarily want to share, but they feel compelled to share.
1: Absolutely. And you look at the whistleblowers, I mean, they're at hearings in front of Congress. They're losing their pensions in some cases. They're getting threats against them. It's not fun. I mean, even low-level journalists like myself get threats sometimes, let alone these huge famous guys. And it's a lot of stress. It hurts your family life in many instances. Sometimes it's bad for your career and your business. And long-term, it's usually more net negative than it is net positive.
0: We're talking to Danny Silva, a UFO researcher, citizen journalist. What have you discovered in your journalism that most people would find hard to believe, but you got the facts?
1: I don't know that I can say a lot of facts about things. I'm going to bow out of the facts word. However, the thing that's really odd to me is a lot of the UFO lore from decades and decades ago we're now seeing in hearings in Congress, still being claimed, things that we've seen in movies. You can go back to Close Encounters of the Third Kind. The boxes
0: still holds up.
1: Yeah, it does hold up. And you look at the boxes. They had like the little Easter egg in the movie. On the boxes, it said Lockheed Martin. And now we're having hearings with Coast to Coast AM's own George Knapp, and he's naming. I don't know if he named it, but people are still naming like the IRADs, the Independent Research and Development. Where they're able to hide from FOIA in the private industry. And, I mean, that thread was basically seeded in Close Encounters. So it's like, and all this other UFO lore, like the Holloman Air Force Base supposed landing with aliens where they met, I think it was the president or politicians at the time. A lot of this lore from a long time ago, a lot of people believe it currently. And it's really odd to me that it's like this base story. And a lot of the UFO lore, people are still claiming is true, especially in 2026, and politicians are believing it, and it's being reported, like you said, on national news.
0: Speaking of Lockheed, are those hats still available on your website for people?
1: That one, I like vintage clothes, so I had to use that as a picture on my thing. I really like that vintage Lockheed hat.
0: But you can't just buy it as merch?
1: No, you're going to have to. That'd be a good idea, but you'll have to probably go to eBay for that one.
0: Well, yeah, that is a good idea for you. Might as well make some money for you. What are your thoughts on the To the Stars Academy? It seems like they've done a lot to push this into the front of at least getting government to acknowledge that there's things out there that we don't know what they are.
1: To the Stars Academy was my main intro into the subject. I really loved what they did. They changed a lot of things. That was when Lou Elizondo came out. If people don't know, that's Tom DeLonge's company. Christopher Mellon was involved. Just a lot of people. There is a downside to them that I bring up now in retrospect that it maybe is negative, but it's a real thing. You know, they had a lot of people invest into the Stars Academy. A lot of people left to the Stars Academy. Now it's just Tom DeLonge and a couple others. You know, originally they showed a picture of a UFO and basically said that they were going to build this commercial UFO. That never happened. That's all gone. Basically now they're an entertainment company. The science part of it is gone. So it's looking like everyone that invested, some people did it as kind of a donation because they wanted disclosure, but then some people were actually investing, and I think they're probably going to end up losing their money, unfortunately. However, they changed the world with disclosure on the disclosure front. So the investing aside, they did an amazing job.
0: So when we come back, I want to open up the phones. Are you good to talk to the people?
1: Yes,
0: the
1: sir.
0: People of Coast to Coast who have probably been here since the very beginning of Art Bell and through George Norrie. They have questions for you. We have questions for you. When we come back, we open up the phones to you. It's your show. Coast to Coast AM, back in just a minute.

0: I'm Tyler Hoff. I'm the funeral director and the owner at Worling Hoff Funeral Homes. 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
4: Heading to Switzerland, I'm Deborah Valentine, Fox News. Although they've agreed to a ceasefire, deadly attacks are reported between Israeli Defense Forces and Iran-backed Hezbollah militants in Lebanon. Fox's Alex Hogan reports from Tel Aviv.
5: The IDF hit dozens of Hezbollah targets after attacks from the Iranian-backed group killed four Israeli soldiers earlier, and Lebanon says that at least 47 people were killed in new Israeli airstrikes. While Israel says a ceasefire is in effect, it says it will respond if it is attacked. The State Department says U.S. Secretary of State Marco Rubio spoke with Israeli Prime Minister Benjamin Netanyahu over the phone, and President Trump, in an interview with Axios, called for Israeli restraint.
6: If it weren't for Donald Trump, Israel would have been eviscerated.
5: Meantime, new progress in the Strait of Hormuz. Kepler, which is monitoring the strait, showing recovery, saying this was the most traffic in the critical waterway since June 2nd.
4: According to Axios, U.S. Special Envoy Steve Witkoff and Iranian Foreign Minister are heading to Switzerland to advance their ceasefire talks. Outgoing DNI Director Tulsi Gabbard releasing documents that point towards Dr. Anthony Fauci allegedly misleading information about COVID-19.
7: Tulsi Gabbard is saying these documents further prove that and show what she calls a massive COVID-19 cover-up. Listen.
8: Dr. Fauci became the nation's pandemic pundit, and he publicly pushed lies, disinformation, and censorship using every platform available.
7: She argued the records show intelligence officials were discussing a possible lab leak much earlier than many Americans realized, and that some analysts who supported that theory later faced career consequences. Gabbard claims Dr. Fauci, quote, provided millions of dollars in U.S. taxpayer dollars to fund dangerous gain-of-function research at the Wuhan lab.
4: Fox's Brooke Taylor, Dr. Fauci has denied wrongdoing. 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
4: President Trump unveiling the new Air Force One during an event at Joint Base Andrews.
10: Inside a hulking hangar at Joint Base Andrews outside D.C., President Trump walked down the steps of a new aircraft that will begin serving as Air Force One.
6: There will never be one like this. This is very unique. This is considered the world's most luxurious plane when it was built.
10: The aircraft, considered a bridge by the Air Force until a new fleet of presidential planes is complete, was a gift from the government of Qatar. Military officials spent 10 months retrofitting the aircraft. Inside, several spacious cabins feature leather seating and large television monitors for staff and the press. At the White House, Jared Halpern, Fox News.
4: More details involving teen Carmelo Anthony's stabbing and killing of Austin Metcalf. Fox's Christina Coleman.
11: Anthony and Metcalf were both 17 years old at the time. Anthony claimed he stabbed him in self-defense. Here's audio of Anthony giving his side of the story.
12: He put his hands on me. I told him not to. He put his hands on me.
11: A jury found Anthony guilty of first-degree murder last week. The 19-year-old was sentenced to 35 years in prison. He's eligible for parole after serving half of that time.
4: It ignited a wave of racism accusations from his supporters. Team USA is the second nation to reach the knockout stage of the 2026 World Cup with a 2-0 victory over Australia.
13: They started fast against Australia, constantly pressuring up front, and when Flo Balogun surged down the left and hit a low cross, an Australian defender put it into his own goal. The second was scored by the youngest member of the entire U.S. squad, 21-year-old Alex Freeman, adding to the legend of the Freeman family, his father Antonio, a former star wide receiver in the NFL.
4: Fox's Chandley Painter reporting on that matchup in Seattle. The other nation that's qualified is Mexico. I'm Deborah Valentine. This is Fox News.
14: Here's a total security of Southern Minnesota weather forecast. I'm meteorologist Megan Mulford. Lows dip down to about 51 overnight under clear skies. Winds out of the west, 5 to 10 miles an hour. Lots of sunshine Saturday. High temperatures reach up to 76. Partly cloudy Saturday night, 54. Temperatures a bit below average Sunday and Monday, with highs from the low 70s to the mid 70s. Chance of rain showers Sunday. From the Weatherology Weather Center, I'm meteorologist Megan Mulford. Currently, it's 59 degrees.
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1: 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Our guest tonight, Danny Silva, UFO researcher, and ready to take your calls. So, Danny, I was thinking about the slow rollout or the quick rollout, I guess, by some people of this and the timing of Disclosure Day opening pretty much around the same week or so that the UFO or the Pentagon released a bunch of these UFO files. Do you think that's coincidence or a happy accident or planned out?
2: I think it was probably a happy accident, but that you never really know for sure. I mean, it does take a long time for them to make the movie. Spielberg did say he was kind of inspired by, you know, the Times article and the post-2017 thing, just like myself and so many others. So I think he kind of started working on it, and it takes years to make the movie, and then he dropped it, like, at the best time possible, basically.
1: Well, listen, you know, I'm of the COVID era, so I think everything's a bit of a psyop. So if you're going to roll this sort of thing out without giving away too much of the movie, first they talk about the craft, right? And then they show you pictures of the craft. Then they talk about the aliens. And then they show you the aliens. And now what is today? Today is the 19th or the 20th, depending on where you are. Have you been aware of the psychic that has been talking all over the internet about an alien invasion in Miami on June 24th and telling people it will be a space alien invasion on June 24th in Miami? Have you heard that?
2: I don't think I have heard that, actually.
1: Oh, yeah. I mean, that's a Google search. You'll find that right away.
2: I do like it when they give a date and it's close because
1: you have to
2: prove them right or wrong immediately.
1: Yeah, so you hadn't heard that. Well, if you're listening and you've heard about that and you feel a certain way about that, I want to hear about that as well. But the calls, people are waiting to talk to you. Let's go to Gary in Billings, Montana, on the Wild Card Line. Welcome to Coast AM, Gary. You're on with Danny Silva.
3: Well, thank you for taking my call. I've seen several UFOs in my lifetime, and I have no doubt about it that they're real, but hopefully I'm not Johnny-come-lately with the facts, but have other countries put out any substantial disclosures, or are they, like, waiting for the U.S. government to throw the first pitch?
2: There's been a lot of other countries that have been historically involved. France, Brazil, Japan, I think, has admitted to some things now. And there's been basically UFO programs at some of these other countries. And then there's countries that have kind of stayed tight-lipped a lot of the time, like the U.K.
1: And why do you think they have a reason to stay tight-lipped? Because doesn't the U.K. have a couple of they have a Roswell right around Roswell, don't they? They have a pretty well-documented crash right around then, too.
2: Yeah, they have a lot of things out there. I'm not sure why they have stayed so tight-lipped. There's also a lot of rumors about Australia. I don't know. That's been kind of one of the big contention points is that people, you know, the debunkers and skeptics say, why aren't all these other countries coming forward along with the United States? Why is it so United States-centric? I'm not exactly sure. Of course, there's, like, the conspiracy of there's some agreement either with NHI or between countries, but that's just highly speculative, of course.
1: In the movie Disclosure Day, I'm not giving anything away if you haven't seen it yet, but there's a scene where somebody who you find out has maybe been abducted is standing in a cornfield, and a crop circle just forms around him while he's on the phone. And then they never go back to that. Was that just a nod to the English countryside where seemingly crop circles were everywhere in the 70s?
2: I've seen some critiques online about that scene and how it didn't make sense, and they kind of like didn't really mention or explain it or anything like that. But yeah, it was like a nod to the crop circles, I think.
1: Is that just like a if you know moment?
2: I'm not the biggest crop circle guy, but it was really interesting that they added it in like that. So I liked the scene. It kind of felt kind of like magical, I guess you would say. But yeah, they didn't really explain too much about it.
1: Well, what do you think of crop circles, man-made or something else?
2: I'm not sure. A lot of them, I think, are man-made. I don't know if any of them are real. I don't rule it out, and I don't pretend to have all the answers. Now, there was the NIDS investigative group ran by Bigelow, and they did find crop circles at times. So they also found things like Bigfoot around UFO sightings, so they kind of linked a lot of this stuff together. So I don't rule it out. But I wouldn't say crop circles are necessarily my wheelhouse. And unfortunately, it does seem like a lot of them are probably hoaxes. But who really knows? There could be some real ones out there, too.
1: Danny Silva is our guest. Danny, are you a skeptic or a believer?
2: I would say I'd definitely be on the believer side. I still need the proof. You know, I haven't seen a UFO or had an experience that I can remember, at least. And I don't know, maybe it would be too scary for me to even think about that. But I still want the proof, not only for myself, but for the public. You know, I kind of always make that distinction between, you know, a lot of people that have had experiences or they're coast-to-coast AM listeners, they're already kind of in tune with what's going on. And we want, my whole goal as an activist and many other activists, we want the public to be kind of on board with what we're thinking about and what we think is more reality. It's not that we're trying to prove it to ourselves, although I am trying to prove it to myself too, but it's not that we're trying to prove it to ourselves necessarily, we're trying to prove it to the public, and that's why kind of disclosure is so important.
1: I think Coast listeners are a very special breed, a very smart breed, and I think, now I don't want to speak for everybody, but I think the general consensus is we know there's something going on, but we are so conditioned to not trust what we are being told that even when files are released from the Pentagon that show things that we can't explain, we think there's something behind it. So yet you want to believe. They say, well, here's what we have. You're like, yeah, that's not all of it. There's something else that is on that hard drive that you're not putting out there. And what is it? And then they release that, and we might not even believe that. We might think that's a psyop. It's a very strange coast-to-coast listeners. We are in a very, very tough position right now. We don't know what to do. Well, let's try to figure it out, though, together when we come back on Coast-to-Coast AM.
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0: Welcome back to Coast AM. I'm your host, Rich Barra. Our guest, Danny Silva. We're talking about UFOs. We're trying to get to the bottom of what's really going on out there. And I think you can hear by my questions that I'm kind of in and out. I'm totally buying in and totally not buying in. I go both ways. I am willing to be convinced one way or another, though, and you can do that for me, too. Let's go to the first-time caller line. Let's talk to Pete in Kansas City, Missouri. Hey, Pete, welcome to Coast AM.
1: Hey, how are you doing tonight?
0: Excellent, sir. Yourself?
1: I'm doing really good. Listen, I live in the western part of Kansas City where there's no really any lights, you know, lights as far as city lights. And I just got to looking up at the sky the last year and a half, and I started with binoculars. Now I use a telescope, and I have seen orange things that look like orbs that spin, and then they literally spit out three or four more, and then they zip across the sky. They are not satellites. They are not airplanes. It's the strangest thing. My neighbors thought I was on drugs. They came over and witnessed it with me. And now every night on a clear night, almost every night, you can see them. I contacted Bob Lazar at his United Nuclear business, told him about it, and he was very interested in it, but he said he's really not into UFOs anymore. But he did send me a really cool lithograph of a sport model that he describes on the lithograph, and he signed it for me and sent it to me. I thought that was so cool. George Knapp, when I went to Vegas, was going to have lunch with me, but I had to leave on a plane, and I just am so into UFOs since I was 12 years old. I'm 58 years old now, and yeah, these things up in the sky are definitely not satellites, definitely not planes. I don't know what they are, but my neighbors and my friends all come over and want to watch them. And it's not every night, but it's about three or four nights a week when the sky is clear.
0: Any video for that telescope?
1: Yeah, I have a telescope. You can see it with binoculars.
0: Have you got any video?
1: I've got video on my phone. It is the strangest thing. It looks like a little orb.
0: Would you be willing to share that with us? If we put you on hold, we'll get your number. Maybe you could send us a video. I'd love to stick that up on the website.
1: Yeah, I've got it on my phone. It is the strangest thing. It's like a orange light up in the sky that looks like it's just, it won't stay still. And then all of a sudden, two or three will come off of it, and they will, like, play around like they're having fun. Like they're, you know, and then they'll just zip into the sky.
0: Maybe UFOs are playful. We don't know. Well, yeah, hang on a second here. I'm going to put you on hold, and maybe the lovely Donna Walker can get your phone number and or get your information, and maybe we could stick that up on the website. Thank you for checking in. Let's go to the wild card line and talk to Cornelius in Alexandria, Louisiana. Hey, Cornelius, welcome to Coast AM.
2: Hey there, Rich and Danny. I tell you, Rich, you're just like Art Bell, and you bring that out. You can tell with the last caller, you really brought that out, and he was a first-time caller.
0: Right on. Well, you know, Art Bell's one of my heroes, so you compliment me.
2: And he had his some of the callers, and Mayette calls them Coasties. They wanted to sing birthday because his birthday was this week, and they wanted to sing. But Bert George said, no, we got to get with these calls and stuff. We can't sing no birthday thing. But George let me sing a birthday song to him, so that was nice of George. But you're the best guest weekend host because you let us all, whether regular callers, first-time callers, and all like that. So I want to salute you on that. Now I'm going to tell you what I want to talk about with you and Danny and the audience. I used to work for the federal government at Oakdale. It's a federal prison. And believe me, Rich, all the inmates turned me on to Coast to Coast AM 30 years ago, and I just couldn't believe it. So one night, I'm on security guard duty. It's called mobile patrol. And I see this thing. It's shimmering. It's almost like the Predator thing where it's cloaked, and it shines a beam of light in the middle of these cows and lifts up a cow. And I wish I had, like, that guy had a video where he could record and everything. We didn't have that back in the 90s and stuff. But I believe that these things are demonic, and there's going to be a great deception coming. I read the Bible. Ezekiel saw a wheel within a wheel. The Israelites, when they were escaping the Egyptians, they saw a big mothership or fathership, and happy Father's Day to everybody. And it was the cloud by day, the fire by night. Jacob saw angels going up and down the ladder. And these angels, which Jordan Knapp says, one man's alien is another man's angel. I think they're interdimensional, and that's why they can fly so fast. Even George Norway, with Ed Grimsley, you can take that five-generation scope, and you can see what Pete was talking about. You take night vision, you can see these things, and George has actually seen.
0: Yeah, I've heard George talk about that.
2: Each other. So I want to, like I said, ask Danny, do you believe that these things are demonic? And I call AI the Antichrist intelligence. So do you believe that AI might be the Antichrist? And God bless AC you, Rich, and God bless you, Danny.
0: All right, thank you, Cornelius. Danny's all yours.
3: Thank you for the question. You know, I don't know. I don't know the answer. I like when people kind of keep everything open and just consider everything. I don't know. I like talking to people that are really versed in religion and kind of bouncing ideas off them and hearing what they think about it. I will say this. The previous caller and this caller, things they're mentioning are kind of congruencies that we hear in UFO lore. The previous caller mentioned orbs coming out of orbs, and that's actually in the recent government releases. There's stories or accounts of orbs coming out of orbs. This caller is talking about the cloaking like the Predator, and that was supposedly the claim is that people were seeing something like that on Skinwalker Ranch. So it's really weird how some of these stories are kind of they duplicate over time, and it's not. It almost seems like there's something to it, maybe, because everyone's reporting the same things.
0: You know, the cloaking thing's really interesting to me, because if that's technology that we've somehow reverse-engineered and we're using it, there's no way you're going to give that out to the public, is there? Because that is a secret weapon beyond secret weapon. And I do wonder if that's some of what we were seeing in New Jersey last summer, when people were freaking out of the drones that looked giant. They looked like, you know, the size of Volkswagen bugs or whatever, those massive drones they were seeing. And then they look up like, oh, wait, it was a helicopter. No, it wasn't. Do you think we do have some cloaking technology that we're just trying, or maybe the government's got some stuff that they're just checking out to see what people react to?
3: I wouldn't doubt it of the cloaking technology, and it may not even be, you know, UFO derivative or anything like that. One of the things that they mentioned at that recent press conference with David Grush is that the helicopter they used to assassinate bin Laden was basically secret tech, and that the government wasn't even – a lot of parts of the government weren't even aware of it until they saw it on the news. So there's lots of secret things. Now, what is derived possibly from UFO tech or not, that's kind of the question. But there's definitely a lot of really interesting secret tech floating around, for sure.
0: What was unique about that helicopter that they used to kill
3: the mine? I don't remember specifically. It may have been the sound, where I think it was really quiet. It was basically like the coast-to-coast, often-topic black helicopter, I think, quote-unquote. But yeah, I would have to
0: – on those black helicopters in Arizona.
3: Yeah.
0: Don't get me started. My other radio show, we got in a lot of trouble talking about those. I don't even want to talk about that. that was a whole thing. We were we were following around for a long time after we talked about callers calling in about black helicopters. We got in a lot of trouble for that. And that was like in 2006, 2007, that was happening. Okay, more calls with Danny Silva. disclosure. Is it really happening, or are they just kind of throwing out little appetizers and not getting to the real main course yet? We don't know, but we're going to find out together when we come back with Danny Silva on Coast to Coast AM.

0: Here's a total security of Southern Minnesota weather forecast. I'm meteorologist Megan Mulford. Lows dip down to about 51 overnight under clear skies. Winds out of the west, 5 to 10 miles an hour. Lots of sunshine Saturday. High temperatures reach up to 76. Partly cloudy Saturday night, 54. Temperatures a bit below average Sunday and Monday, with highs from the low 70s to the mid 70s. Chance of rain showers Sunday. From the Weatherology Weather Center, I'm meteorologist Megan Mulford. Currently, it's 59 degrees.
1: News. I'm Chris DeMeo. Israel and Hezbollah agree to a truce as fighting delays U.S. and Iran negotiations.
2: The State Department says U.S. Secretary of State Marco Rubio spoke with Israeli Prime Minister Benjamin Netanyahu over the phone, and President Trump, in an interview with Axios, called for Israeli restraint.
1: Fox's Alex Hogan. Talks between the U.S. and Iran Friday in Switzerland were postponed. President Trump unveiling the new Air Force One at Joint Base Andrews on Friday.
3: This plane is the first successful example of a real transformation of something that was built at the highest level and now had to be changed a little bit. We have communication equipment up there that's nobody's ever seen before. It's the highest level.
1: The president provided attendees with an inside look. Wyndham Clark has a four-shot lead halfway through the U.S. Open at 1-under par at Shinnecock. 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
1: Our guest tonight, Danny Silva, founder of the Silva Record, available online at Coast to Coast AM. We've linked up all of his stuff. While we were in commercial, Danny, I was kind of thinking this through a little bit. The movie Disclosure Day, the Pentagon releasing UFO videos. There was a time, and I've heard about these discussions, you probably have too, on this very show, that presidents were getting together with top military members and clergy and concerned that if they told the truth about aliens, that it would throw the world into complete disarray. And I wonder if now, in the age of the internet, with all these videos being released of Tic Tac videos and cigar-shaped things and nothing really concrete, that if they keep on rolling things out, maybe the big story is like, yeah, by the way, you're not created by anything but a bunch of aliens from the, you know, the Articula system, that we'd probably be like Big Whoop now. So we've been so exposed to so many things that there's nothing you're going to say that's going to have impact. Maybe that's part of the plan.
2: Yeah, I don't know why so everyone is so jaded, and I'm the same way. Maybe it's social media. Yeah, maybe it's social media. I'm not really sure, but I feel like, yeah, if it was announced, even with some sort of proof, I think probably 50% of the population wouldn't even believe it.
1: We freak out more when Mick Rib is back, don't you think?
2: The thing is, I'm just not sure that people are really going to be able to digest it. You know, a lot of people have said that no one's been frightened so far with any of the releases, but I just feel like the releases up to this date
1: still haven't been
2: it hasn't been proof. Yeah, that's
1: no,
2: been proof. So I feel like we still don't know how people will react.
1: And I don't know that there's anything that would shake my faith either. I think whatever I find doesn't do anything to shake the faith of, you know, believing that there's an all-powerful, almighty God. So, you know, that's for me, though. You know, everybody else can believe whatever they want to believe. Let's take some calls. Let's go to the wild card line, and let's talk to Jimmy in Raleigh, North Carolina. Thanks for waiting, Jimmy. I really appreciate you hanging on there for a little while. Welcome to Coast AM.
3: Hi, Richard. Hi, Danny. Let me share my definition of aliens briefly. I think there's a gradient or a range of entities, whether they be flesh and blood like the Nordics, or they could be perhaps Sasquatch. I think Sasquatch might be interdimensional, or they might be able to cloak themselves. That's why we can't find them. And it could also be spiritual. So spiritual could range from ghost spirits or demonic entities all the way to, say, if someone say fallen angels, then we say, hey, how about beneficial angels too?
1: They let me ask you something, Jimmy, before Danny answers.
3: The fallen angels can do the beneficial, benevolent angels can do also. So that's my definition. As for the why now or the coincidences, I think if you heard of the story of Chris Bledsoe, he has been sharing his experience for, say, 17 or 18 years and worn for at least over a dozen years since then about the aliens will start showing up potentially. That I think that's why the U.S. government is spilling the teas right now, because if they don't, they'll make a huge embarrassment for themselves.
1: Okay, hang on a second, Jimmy. Let Danny respond to that.
2: I have a somewhat of a history with Chris Bliss, so I wrote a blog about him many years ago. I've spoken to him on the phone various times. He actually prayed for me to see a UFO. I still haven't seen any, but it's funny. Chris recently says that disclosure has already happened now. I don't agree with him on that, but yeah, Chris, he's written a book. He's very he's becoming more public and more famous, I would say. He meets with he's showing pictures of like famous actors and actresses hanging out with him and things like that. He's really religious with his beliefs, which is interesting. Other people don't necessarily agree with him on that. Some do, but his story is really, really interesting. I would say that for sure.
1: Let's talk to Kurt in Nashville, Tennessee, on the Wild Card line. Hey, Kurt, welcome to Coast AM.
4: Thank you very much. Very good show tonight and our program. And I would like to make some comments in regard to the UFO various aspects of it. I lived and worked in Huntsville, Alabama. After World War II, the government had a program called the Paperclip Project, in which they brought Dr. Wernher von Braun and his brother, and there was a total of 105 scientists to Huntsville. They had a very large military base there, and I knew some of these people, and they were all genius-level people, mathematicians, physicists, chemists, you name it. They had very high education, and they came there before the Russians went into Germany. Their research center was on the northern coast of Germany at Peenemünde, and one man I knew very well, Dr. Konrad Dannenberg, he was the chief engineer on the propulsion system for the Saturn V, for the rocket's engines, for the rocket engines. He told me that Saturn V weighed 7 million pounds, required 8 million pounds of thrust to get into the outside the Earth's gravitational field. Anyway, there's a lot of, even out here on coast to coast, there's a lot of information that's somewhat misleading. Barack Obama, while he was president, he made a statement. These are the exact words he stated. He said, the aliens control the secrecy. But some of the people I've heard them on here, Mr. Sheehan, well, I better not name any names, but they have given misleading information, say the government's lying. No, the government's not lying. The space people, as I call them, are telling, you know, our government what to say about this program, because it's a top secret military program. And, you know, after the development of the nuclear program, nuclear bomb program, two individuals disclosed all the information they could to Russia. That's how Russia got the nuclear technology, you know, to make the bomb. Their name was Rosenberg, man and his wife. And so they were tried for treason. They were sent to the gas chamber and executed. And so this thing of disclosure, you have a man named Koresh or something like that. He was in the military, and he's not supposed to be, according to what he swore to, out disclosing military secrets. Again, it's treason. And but all the people who want to write books, and of course people are interested, but this is a top secret information. I was present when Dr. Wernher von Braun was in a news conference, and the newsman there asked him how the Germans got so far ahead on rocket science and space travel. And he was in an area of this center. I'm not going to state where it was, but around the walls of this center were a line of I don't know how many file cabinets, steel file cabinets about 5 feet high. His exact words, he pointed over there and stated, they helped us. And later I learned the information in those file cabinets were, it was information that we'd taken out of Germany after World War II with information where German scientists had gone all over the world. They had photographs from inside caves and all kinds of other locations showing, you know, the space people. They've been drawn in there by people, I don't know how many centuries or whatever, but he said they helped us. So they were involved in Germany. One of the unidentified flying UFOs, if you want to call it that, landed in Freiburg, Germany in 1936. And so there were three individuals on board, and they helped the Germans. They had a huge lab in a mountain in northern Czechoslovakia. At that time, it was German territory. It's called the Sudetenland. That was the name of the area in Germany. But it was in a mountain where they were doing the research, and three of their very famous scientists were killed during this research and developing this anti-gravity vehicle, you know, with the assistance of the space people. So,
1: I want to give Danny a chance to answer that. Go ahead, Danny.
2: There's always, you know, theories and people alleging that there's been help and or manipulation by non-human intelligence in human affairs or government affairs. It's an interesting thread. We can't rule it out. As far as, you know, what should or shouldn't be released to the public, I mean, I think a lot of people realize that there is probably, you know, like weapon science and things like that that the public doesn't need to know about. But the general truth that maybe we aren't alone or there's a non-human intelligence with us on the planet, you know, no one wants that to be kept secret any longer. I mean, it's just it's part of the world, it's part of reality and science if it is true. And so the people deserve to know that.
1: That's probably one of the best things we've gotten from the Internet is sharing information that otherwise wouldn't be out there. Let's take a quick break and finish up with Danny when we come back on Coast to Coast AM.
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0: Welcome back to Coast AM. I'm your host, Rich Vera. Our guest is Danny Silva. And all of his information about UFO research here is linked up at Coast to Coast AM. Let's get to some of your calls. Let's go to the first-time caller line. Let's go to Lynn in Columbia, Maryland. I think that's Maryland. What's going on? Welcome to the show, Lynn.
1: Yeah, I'm going to ask Danny Silva if he was familiar with the long-running documentary film that I consider the ultimate statement of disclosure called Mirage Men. That's M-I-R-A-G-E, Mirage Men. Are you familiar with this documentary at all?
2: Yes, I am.
1: I was wondering if you could comment on it because many of us spend a lot of time out here discussing ufology as essentially a military psychological warfare operation.
0: Feels like it. I mean, that's what tracks the most is it almost feels like they're somebody's putting something out there just to see how the public reacts. So how many calls do you get? What did you say that you saw? It feels like that to me anyway, Lynn.
1: All this dovetails on growing skepticism, or I should call it realism, about the dog and pony show that is NASA and SpaceX, which, from my standpoint, these have always been nothing but sort of Ponzi schemes.
0: They just sell T-shirts.
1: It's a government-run Ponzi scheme. To sort of grift off people's escapist fantasies. There probably is genuine weapons research going on in there and genuine aerodynamics, and I'm sure the JPL does real research. But the entire outer space religion, and, of course, the idea that as astronaut Don Pettit deadpans as he stares into the camera and says, well, I could go back to the moon in a nanosecond, but we destroyed the technology. Or if they watch that legendary clip of President Nixon talking to Buzz Aldrin and Neil Armstrong with absolute crystal clarity on a telephone line,

0: that that's the technology and that actually worked. That's a hard one. Although we really haven't talked about the moon landing much. Danny, you have thoughts on that?
1: I don't have a lot of thoughts on that. I don't necessarily buy into the moon landing being fake. I think it was real, but that I'm not an expert on it, but I do believe that it was real. As far as I will say this, and it's kind of a tangent from Mirage Men, but I feel like it's unfortunate that we have to focus on the government, and that goes for everything I've put into kind of researching or focusing on the government, because if there is a phenomenon, we should be focusing on that. But we're kind of stuck here trying to figure out the secrecy, figure out the government stuff, and I do feel like it's kind of a waste of time. And if there is a phenomenon and they were telling us from the truth at the beginning, we wouldn't have had to waste all these decades looking into the government.
0: What have you busted something that's been put out as fact or something that's been put out as it is that you busted and it isn't something that's been put out there?
1: You know, there's a lot of comments from high-profile people, and a lot of them, you know, when I look behind the scenes, or I'll be, you know, when I was used to be writing, I'll be asking a lot of different sources, and I would find out that even people that are, like, really close friends with each other and they're high-profile people, they don't necessarily agree on things. Or it'll even be in a book, like the Jacques Vallée book, and I think really highly of him. Sometimes he has a series of seven books called Forbidden Science, and they're basically like diaries almost. There's sometimes in those books where I wanted to write about a certain thing that happened, and I would go and asked the people where that he was writing about, and they either didn't remember that happening or they didn't agree that it was happening like they said. And then there's another thing where people that claim they have sources, and they do have sources, I don't deny that, they don't make clear to the audience what is vetted coming from a source or what is just their own opinion. So people will take everything they say as gospel, whereas some of the stuff is just their opinion and they got it from YouTube or something, and then the rest of it is vetted things they got from sources, and no one knows the difference. So it kind of muddies the water in my view.
0: Mm. Let's say hello to Mike in Roscoe, Illinois on the wildcard line. Hey, Mike, welcome to Coast AM. You're on with Danny Silva.
2: Hey, Danny, how you doing?
1: Hello, thank you.
2: Hey, I want to try to articulate this to the best of my ability. I've got a lot to cover here in a short amount of time, and to help validate my claims, I am a professional pilot. I've been flying corporate aircraft for 37 years. I'm a pilot mechanic. I've seen what I consider to be TR-3B aircraft, and I've interacted with them with lasers. I have the ability to determine whether or not they're aircraft or others, with an ADS-B receiver and an app on my iPad, and these things are not aircraft. I don't know what they are. They're stationary. They're triangular shape. They light up. I've got a witness that when I hit one with a laser, it emitted an infrared beam, and it could only be seen on an ADT security camera, and I've got video of that. I live in north central Arkansas. I laid out lights in a triangular shape on the ground. I hit one of these craft with a laser, and another one that was next to it lit up. It wasn't visible at all until I hit the one with the laser, and it moved across the sky. It probably, well, from the west to east position, and when I hit it, before it went over out of view, I hit it with a laser again, and it stopped, and I've got witnesses to this to account for it.
0: Okay, hang on a second. Hey, Mike, can you hang on with us through the break? I want to talk to you more about this. And, Danny, are you down for one more break past your go time here?
1: Sure.
0: Drift into, okay, yeah, let's take a quick break. And when we come back, Mike, I want to hear the rest of your story. One more break with Danny Silva. Open Lines is next. Let's talk about UFOs. What do you think is going on out there? I want your take on it. Tell me what you feel and what you've seen that you can't explain. When we come back on Coast to Coast AM.

0: I'm Joe Don Rooney from Rascal Flatts, and I absolutely love being a part of this band. It's an honor and really a lot of fun. Sometimes, though, you can feel the pressure to perform night after night. It can get stressful. Thankfully, I know my bandmates will look out for me, and I'll look out for them. When you see a friend feeling the effects of stress, let them know you're there for them. Sometimes that's all they need. This message is brought to you by the U.S. Air Force.
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7: Holding their fire, I'm Chris DeMeo, Fox News. Israel and Hezbollah agree to a truce as fighting delays U.S. and Iran talks.
8: Vice President J.D. Vance's trip to Switzerland to negotiate the terms of a peace deal with Iran was postponed Friday, with the White House citing logistical issues. The Associated Press reporting Iran suspended the talks because of fighting in Lebanon. Israel and Hezbollah agreeing to renew a ceasefire in Lebanon after deadly strikes Friday threatened to jeopardize the U.S. and Iran negotiations. An initial agreement between Washington and Tehran signed earlier this week calls for an end to all military operations, an end to the U.S. naval blockade on Iran, and a full reopening of the Strait of Hormuz. It creates a 60-day window for officials to negotiate a lasting, final agreement. Kristen Goodwin, Fox News.
7: Axios is reporting Iran's foreign minister is expected to participate in the next round of U.S.-Iran talks in Switzerland. Axios also reports that White House envoy Steve Witkoff is expected to travel to Switzerland to participate in negotiations over a potential nuclear agreement. Axios reporting as well that that White House envoy Jared Kushner is already in Switzerland ahead of the talks. President Trump is showing off the new aircraft that will serve as Air Force One.
9: Inside a huge Air Force hangar, President Trump descended the steps of a freshly painted and retrofitted jumbo jet that will soon fly as Air Force One.
10: When you see it, you won't believe it, actually. The quality of woods, the quality of the materials.
9: The Boeing 747 was a gift from the government of Qatar and required 10 months of retrofitting. Air Force officials described the aircraft as a bridge until a new fleet of long-planned presidential aircraft is complete. President Trump says the new plane will participate in a flyover of Washington, D.C. on July 4th. At the White House, Jared Halpern, Fox News.
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7: Team USA became the second nation to reach the knockout stage of the 2026 World Cup with a 2-0 victory over Australia.
2: They started fast against Australia, constantly pressuring up front, and when Flo Balogun surged down the left and hit a low cross, an Australian defender put it into his own goal. The second was scored
4: scored by the youngest member of the entire U.S. squad, 21-year-old Alex Freeman, adding to the legend of the Freeman family, his father, Antonio, a former star wide receiver in the NFL. So ultimately, Team USA was just fine without injured superstar Christian Pulisic, who should now be ready to go to the final group game against Turkey next week in Los Angeles.
7: Fox's Shanley Painter. Crews are continuing to remove algae from the Lincoln Memorial reflecting pool.
5: Just days after the president's $14 million renovation meant to beautify the pool, green algae appeared. Then its sealant started to peel. Algal blooms have long plagued the reflecting pool. The Washington Post reports, though, that this algae is the most recorded in the month of June in at least the last 5 years. On Wednesday, on X, the Interior Department said technology very effectively killed the algae that has plagued every Lincoln reflecting pool reopening, most infamously Obama's reopening since 1922. Crews, they said, would continue to vacuum dead algae on the bottom of the pool, just like the destroyed Iranian Navy, resting on the bottom of the Persian Gulf.
7: Fox 5 DC's Sidney Persing. Carmelo Anthony appointed a new lawyer to appeal his murder conviction. Collin County court records revealing that Lara Bracamonte Davila is now representing the 19-year-old Anthony found guilty of killing 17-year-old Austin Metcalf. Wyndham Clark has a four-shot lead halfway through the U.S. Open at Shinnecock. Third-round play takes place on Saturday. I'm Chris DeMeo. This is Fox News.
8: Here's a total security of 7 Minnesota weather forecast. I'm meteorologist Megan Mulford. Lows dip down to about 51. Overnight, under clear skies, winds out of the west, 5 to 10 miles an hour. Lots of sunshine Saturday. High temperatures reach up to 76. Partly cloudy Saturday night, 54. Temperatures a bit below average Sunday and Monday, with highs from the low 70s to the mid 70s. Chance of rain showers Sunday. From the Weatherology Weather Center, I'm meteorologist Megan Mulford. Currently, it's 59 degrees.
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1: Well, we are all the way live, just crossing over into midnight where I am on the left side of the country, on over 700 radio stations across USA and Canada, and this is Coast to Coast AM, so the floor is yours. For decades, this UFO mystery has been in the shadows, but now we've got congressional hearings, press conferences, whistleblowers, government videos. And I feel like a lot more questions than we had even before they came out. So have we experienced disclosure, or is somebody holding back the good stuff, or is it a psyop, deepfakes, digital illusions? What is real? What's not real? Tonight, for the next 2 hours, the microphone belongs to you. What have you seen? What have you experienced? How does the UFO mystery change the way you see your place in the universe? Open lines right now on Coast to Coast AM. But when we left to go to commercial, we were talking to Mike in Roscoe, Illinois. And he was on with our guest, Danny Silva, who's agreed to stay on for one more little break here and hear Mike's story, who is a pilot who says that he has got all kinds of proof that those things aren't aircraft. They're not from us. Mike, the floor is yours. We left off with you talking about getting some pyramid or triangle-shaped lights on the ground and shining them up at objects. Take us through what happened.
2: Yeah, they're just it's a palm-sized LED light that you can buy at Harbor Freight. So I outlined a triangle design on the ground. Just laid out three lights, put a light in the center with a runway blue taxiway light filter on the center light. When I laid that out, I hit one of these TR-3B aircraft. I hit one of these craft with a laser, and when I did, another one lit up next to it that wasn't previously seen. And when it did, it started moving in my direction. These things, okay, my best guess is they're above 60,000 feet out of FAA-controlled airspace. It started moving from a westerly direction to an easterly direction before it left out of view over my house. I hit it with a laser again, and it stopped. My wife was sitting there watching the whole thing take place. This is down in where I live in north central Arkansas. In Roscoe, at my in-laws, I tagged one of these things with the laser, and I came back inside. My mother-in-law said, "Mike, come in real quick, and you need to see this." She had the three monitors from the ADT security cameras online on the TV. And one of these things that I was tagging with a laser was panning the area that I was standing in previously with an infrared tight focus beam. I have a video recording of that, and it's time stamped. I've contacted Tom Cotton's office a couple of times, got no response. I'd love to get a hold of Tim Burchett. I'd like to find out what's going on. I'm not entirely convinced that they're not ours. After that incident down in Arkansas, 1 hour later, I went out in front to see if they were still there, and a drone had flown over my property. So I don't know what the hell's going on, and it's really kind of unnerving at times. I would really like to get an answer. I don't know if they're ours. I keep hearing people saying triangular-shaped aircraft, they're not ours. Well, if they're not ours, then explain a drone flying over my property after I did this whole scenario with the lights on the ground. Fort Leonard Wood is probably 1 hour north of my location.
1: Oh, you're near Rolla, right? Rolla, Missouri.
2: Yeah, I'm south of Rolla. I'm actually 2 hours south of Rolla. I have no idea what these things are. And like I said, I've seen them flying in the flight levels, 37,000, 43,000, and they're above where I've been flying. I've contacted the center that I've been talking to, and they have nothing on radar. I've talked to Memphis Center a couple of different times when I was on the ground, seeing if they had anything on radar. They had nothing. I have an ADS-B receiver with an app on my iPad that will discern whether or not they're aircraft or not, and these things are not showing up. I don't know what they are. I'd like an answer, and I'm not getting any answers. It's just it's kind of wiggy at times the way these things operate. I have no idea what's going on.
1: Danny, this is what I was talking to you about before, where I feel like the testimony from pilots is much more convincing than the video that I see. The video, you don't know what it is, but when you hear somebody who's a pilot who's been in the sky and he's got no reason to make this up, what do you make of that?
3: Yeah, pilots definitely have that extra layer of credibility. A lot of people like to hear the stories from pilots. I'd encourage you to load it up to social media, and that way you don't have to rely on other people. You can tag me on X Twitter at Silver Record. You could tag Coast to Coast or Rich, and just load that video up. Everyone can take a look at it, and you may even get a request for interviews.
1: If you're so interested. And you probably just want to know, what have you heard? I guess my question is, is there a type of person that either feels like they've been abducted, or is there a type of person that people say, I've seen craft all my life? I've never seen a craft. Have you ever seen a craft?
3: I've never seen a craft. I've never seen anything. I've had some maybes. I'm kind of the type of person where I'm going to really have to be sure to claim it. I've had some maybes, but I don't feel like I can say anything that, yes, for sure, this was like a UFO or anything like that.
1: Have your maybes, do you think maybe they're interdimensional or part of some government program? Maybe
3: as far as my maybes, once I was driving really late at night and there was a green light above me, but, you know, there's no way for me to know that it wasn't a drone or something. It was definitely really weird, and it was kind of the beginning of when drones were becoming popular, so they weren't super popular yet. That was odd. In retrospect, I wish I probably had, like, stopped the car or something. I've seen things flying as just a passenger, but they're so far away, it's hard to make them out as what they are. So I just don't know. As far as the interdimensional question, that's just one of those other things that are on the table. It's going to be hard probably for people to prove it, but that's definitely like one of the big themes that a lot of people believe, is that the things could have the interdimensional bubbles around them, the UFOs or the things like that. And you even hear like Anna Paulina Luna, representative, talking about interdimensional, which is really interesting to hear like a politician bring these kind of things up, and David Grush and people like that. But I don't know the answer at the end of the day, but that's one of the possibilities.
1: We really didn't talk about the David Grush, that press conference, really, right? What were your thoughts on that?
3: The press conference was really interesting. Of course, it wasn't at the same length where he was speaking like during the hearing, but they're basically, everyone is trying now to kind of motivate the President Trump to release this stuff. I feel like without kind of the presidential backing, a lot of people, I don't think they think that disclosure is going to occur unless it's this catastrophic disclosure, quote unquote, from journalists. But everyone is kind of trying to motivate Trump. He's already kind of dipped his toe in the water by these releases. They want them to go all the way. There's a lot of requests now for I'm really surprised, because we haven't had all out proof of like alien UFOs. We've kind of had confirmation that there's a lot of things in the sky that are unexplainable that people mm-hmm. see on a regular basis.
1: And that's pretty much all I've heard Trump say too. Basically, it's like a lot of people are interested, and there's a lot of things that have been in the sky that nobody knows what they are. And then he'll be like, yeah, I'm not really that into it, but people seem to be into it. And he sort of just leaves it at that.
3: Yeah, I don't know if he's told to say that, or he just thinks it's a good idea to kind of leave it at that. There's a lot of people now that are demanding biologics. That they were kept bringing that up at that Grush press conference, that they want, you know, proof of biologics or documents of biologics. I'm kind of doubtful that that's going to happen. It would be amazing if it did, but we still just don't have proof of alien UFOs, so I don't know if they're going to jump to bodies now.
1: What if we just made a really bad trade and we're embarrassed to talk about it? So, like, what if the tech we got wasn't really that great? So it's like, yes, you can experiment on people. You can kidnap them. You can take them in your craft, and you can have, like, $3 million a year. And what do we get back? And what if it was just like, I don't know, maybe we got the technology that created the Vitamix, and that's it? Just a good blender.
3: That's crazy. And it's really interesting that you brought that up again, because I kind of forgot about that theme. And it's really scary. If that's true, it's horrible. I mean, abductions
1: not that
3: alone.
1: Not Vitamix blender isn't fantastic. It's really a good blender. But what if it wasn't a good deal? What if we got a bad deal back in the day? What if we didn't get fiber optics in the stealth fighter? What if we, you know, if we just got like silly putty out of it in the 40s and that's it?
3: That would not be ideal.
1: It would not be. You would want a little bit more. You would want a little bit more of a negotiation period. Well, we're going to do open lines here, Danny. What a great guest you've been, although you haven't really answered more questions. You've given me more questions. I'm more uncertain now, but you bring up some very good points, and you're a heck of a guy. So I really appreciate your time and energy tonight. You've been a fantastic guest. I hope you come back and visit us sometime here on Coast.
3: Oh, it's been so much fun, Rich. Thank you so much.
1: God bless you. And Danny Silva's stuff all hooked up at Coast to Coast AM now. It is open lines, and we will cover all things UFO, but I also see somebody who has a creepy talking doll in their basement, so we're going to get all that, too. So we want to talk UFOs? That's great. We want to talk creepy talking dolls? I'm all over it, too. So if you are on the line, please stay on the line. I will get to you. If you've been calling and get a busy signal, I understand that it's just about as busy as it's ever been on the phone lines tonight on Coast to Coast. So I will get to as many of you as I can. The good news is that we've got about an hour and a half to do it. So all the way live, this is live radio right now. We will take your calls next on Coast to Coast AM.
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1: Welcome back to Coast AM. I'm your host tonight. I want to thank my friend George Norrie, my mentor, my idol, for asking me to sit in for him on a Friday night. I know how important open lines are to George, and I'm trying to keep that spirit alive here. So let's talk to you. Let's go to open lines. Let's talk to our first-time caller line, and let's talk to Clara in Whittier. Hey, Clara, welcome to Coast AM. Unless that's Sierra.
7: Hello.
1: It's Clara, right?
7: Yes, this is Clara.
1: Hello, Clara. Welcome to Coast. Nice to meet you.
7: Nice to meet you, too. I'm going to start by saying my brother, my sister, and myself were about 9 or 10 years old. And my brother found a little bit of change. It was about 8:30 at night. We got up. We went to the store to buy some candy. Came back home. as we come around the corner to our house on Hicks and Olympic, all of a sudden, I felt our backs were turned towards Olympic, and I thought that something was going to hit us from behind. That feeling that you get when something's going to hit you?
1: Mm-hmm.
7: And so I put my hand up for a couple of seconds. I closed my eyes. I turned around and looked, and I saw a piece of the UFO. I felt it. There was no noise. It was completely silent. I could tell you the color was a flat gold with copper mixed together. All of a sudden, I turned back to look at my brother and my sister. I'm surrounded by a light. I can't see the houses, can't see the street, can't see anything. I can see my sister standing right there. She's not moving, but her eyes are moving back and forth as if she was frozen. Cannot see my brother. After that, I don't remember anything. Okay, 20 years, we didn't talk about this. I don't remember going home, the three of us going home. I don't remember going to sleep, and I don't remember the next day. 20 years later, my brother starts talking about it. We never discussed it with each other before that. All of a sudden, he's talking about it in a family gathering, and he's making me remember things. For instance,
1: things like what? What did he bring up that you didn't remember?
7: Okay, he brought up that, you know, Clara, you remember the UFO. Okay, and I don't answer him. And he goes, you went up first. Okay, so all of a sudden, he goes, I kind of froze a little bit. And I said, okay, tell me more. He goes, you know, you were sitting down. We were up in the ship, and you were sitting down, and you were crying a lot. And I turned around and looked at you and said, don't worry, we're going to be okay. And I, all of a sudden, I can see myself crying and in this hallway, white hallway, and I didn't see no aliens or anything, but I knew we were in something that was white, very smooth. My hands are moving back and forth. That's how I can tell it's smooth. Okay. So I called up my sister Rose, and I asked her 20 years later, what did you see? She goes, well, I was exactly how I described it. She goes, I was in the middle of this bright light. And the only thing I could move were my eyes back and forth. And I was wondering how come nobody could see the car going by, the white car. So they all had their own little stories. So then I said, okay, I must have really experienced this. And the more he talks about it, the more I keep getting flashbacks about the whole thing. So UFOs do definitely do exist. And any question you want to ask me, I can answer it for you.
1: Have you ever thought about doing hypnosis to bring you back to those?
7: The reason I'm scared to do hypnosis is because I have a time loss, and I don't want to do it because the way he says I was crying, he goes, I was terrified.
1: And isn't that interesting how it doesn't seem like your brother was at all?
7: He was more curious. He saw me going up first, so he was more worried about them taking us, but they did bring us back, all three of us. For how long? I don't know. They had us. And the only reason I think they were there in that area is because around the corner where we were turning, that building made mercury.
1: That building what? Made mercury?
7: Mercury.
1: Like legit, that's what the building was? It was a factory for mercury?
7: It was a factory for mercury.
1: Isn't that interesting?
7: And I really don't talk to the store, to anybody about this, because I'm already 74. But I could never take, I can close my eyes and I can still see that ship that I saw behind me.
1: When you came back, was there anything that you could feel differently about yourself?
7: I'm going to say it. They totally erased our memory. But as I got older and started looking at UFO shows on the TV and like Ancient Aliens and things like that, I started getting this strange, scared feeling in me. And it's a scary feeling to know that you've lost time. And
1: it sounds like a day and a half at least, right?
7: Yeah, because it's my sister and my brother were with me, and they're my witnesses. And they have the other, but never gave each other a phone call to tell each other what happened.
1: Why do you think that took 20 years?
7: I think it was the fear in me that was too scared to ask my I made a phone call. One, a couple, maybe about 10 years ago, and I asked my sister, tell me exactly what you saw. So she did, because my brother Fred kept on talking about it, kept on giving me flashbacks. I go, you know what? I did experience something, except they do erase your mind.
1: Mm.
7: And you
1: not forever, it sounds like. Sounds like it comes back eventually.
7: It does come back because of the... You do get a scared feeling in you for the rest of your life.
1: Yeah, I think you should stop watching those shows. That's my answer for you. Well, thank you for sharing your story, Clara. I appreciate you calling. Open lines. The floor is yours. This is Coast to Coast AM.

0: Total Security of Southern Minnesota weather forecast, I'm meteorologist Megan Mulford. Lows level off around 51. Overnight, under clear skies, westerly winds 5 to 10 miles an hour. Lots of sunshine outside again Saturday. Highs level off around 76. Saturday night, 54. Slight chance for showers. Sunday, high temperatures reach up to 72. 76, partly cloudy, Monday. From the Weatherology Weather Center, I'm meteorologist Megan Mulford. Right now, it's 55 degrees.
1: News. I'm Deborah Valentine. During an event at Joint Base Andrews outside Washington, D.C. Friday, President Trump unveiling a new revamped Boeing now in service as Air Force One.
2: There will never be one like this. This is very unique. This is considered the world's most luxurious plane when it was built.
1: The Boeing 747-8i is a gift from Qatar. It is considered a bridge until a new fleet of Air Force One aircraft are ready for service. Team USA beating Australia 2-1 Friday in Seattle during their World Cup matchup. Fox's Chanley Painter.
3: Ultimately, Team USA was just fine without injured superstar Christian Pulisic, who should now be ready to go to the final group game against Turkey next week in Los Angeles.
1: With the win, Team USA becomes the second nation in addition to Mexico to reach the knockout stage of the 2026 World Cup. 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
1: What a unique experience we are in the middle of. The great open lines of Coast to Coast AM, where pretty much anything goes. We were talking to Clara before we went to break, and she was talking about having lost time, but not just her, her brother and her sister. And her brother talked about being sucked up into craft, but 20 years after it happened. So, you know, obviously call whatever you want to call about, but if you have a lost time, especially a good amount of lost time, or you really truly feel like you've had an experience with something that wasn't human, well, I want to hear from you. That's for sure. That sounds insane. Not insane like you're crazy, but insane like I can't wrap my mind around it. So definitely keep those calls coming in. If you're on the phone, we'll get to you. If you've been calling and it's been busy, I see how busy the phone lines are. I've been able to track it here. Keep calling. We'll get you on at some point. We got about the next hour and a half all the way live here at Coast, and we will make it so, like we're doing with my friend Dee here from Northern Virginia on the Wild Card Line. Dee, welcome to Coast AM. Nice to talk to you.
2: Hi. Thanks for taking my call. Can you hear me okay?
1: Indeed, we can.
2: Good, because I heard a little bit of break up there for a while, and I wasn't sure whether it was my phone that was causing it or what.
1: You were loud and clear like Nixon to the astronauts on the moon in 1969.
2: Well, I'm glad to know. I was hearing Clara's story, and my heart was breaking because I just have a feeling. I know I can't provide the proof, but it sounds as if she had a supernatural experience of some kind that may explain the memory loss that she experienced.
1: Mm.
2: I know I can't prove it, but it seems awfully strange because I know she was desperately trying to piece things together, and it sounded like it was a pretty serious break in her memory, and it sounded as if it went rather deep.
1: And if you're Clara, one of the things she's saying is she doesn't want to know what happened. She's trying to piece it together, but she doesn't want to know.
2: Yeah, because she's afraid. That kind of reinforces my idea about this being a supernatural occurrence, because those can be scary. My word, I just feel bad for her, but I just wanted to, you know, to say that I give her support. By the way, though, I have something to share with UFO lovers. There's a book I got finished reading. And maybe a lot of coasters already know about this. It's called Above Top Secret, The Worldwide UFO Cover-Up. Does that ring a bell?
1: It doesn't, but go on. I want to hear. I'm going to write it down, though, because I want to read it.
2: Okay, it's called Above Top Secret, The Worldwide UFO Cover-Up. Now, that is an absolute panorama of all kinds of UFO sightings around the globe. And it goes all the way back to post-World War II, all the way up into the 1980s. Now, there could be a newer copyright to the book. I read the original one from 1988.
1: And that'd be interesting to read now.
2: Every shape and size of craft that you could imagine. Everything. From the cigars to the saucers to triangular configurations, both flat and vertical in their construct, rectangular, diamond shaped, you name it, everything imaginable that was seen.
1: Doesn't it seem like we're close to figuring it out? I mean, like, things that make sense. Like, one of the things that you always hear about, or, you know, if you're a UFO freak or a coastie, you always hear about how the sightings seem to have gone up, around or after World War II, and you can definitely tie that into us dropping an atomic bomb or experimenting with nukes, and almost like the immediate response is, yeah, well, now we're going to have to make ourselves present because we got to shut that down. You cannot have that technology. And it seems like since then, the uptick of UFOs has been astronomical. But if you go back through history, pretty much every culture has some sort of story of visitors from somewhere beyond.
2: They have tales to tell. But I will say this. There's also been an astronomical rise in drone development over the years. They've been around much longer than we've been led to believe.
1: Well, I brought that up earlier in the show. I was saying, could you think that a lot of the things we saw were drone technology 30 years before?
2: I think they were. And what was not drone, I think, is interdimensional. I think it had in some way to do with the supernatural realm. I think that some of these craft took physical form thanks to the dark side of the supernatural, demons, fallen angels, even offspring from those beings that were given birth to by women, the Nephilim, et cetera, I think were responsible for acting as aliens. And in the case of the very small ones, many of them, I'm sad to say, were badly deformed human beings, children and dwarfs and midgets, etc., who were used by the NSA. Yes, that was horrible. And they had bizarre surgeries done on them. Their heads were put into some kind of a mold, and it enlarged them, made them very grotesque looking. And the reason for that is that makes it more saleable as an idea, oh, these are aliens. You know, the more bizarre you make them look, the more they could possibly pass for aliens. What a shame.
1: That's an interesting take you have there, Dee. I appreciate that. Well, let me ask you this before you go. Are the satellites watching the aliens, or are the aliens watching the satellites?
2: You know, I can only say the jury's out on that one. That's my expression for, I don't know.
1: I don't either. All right, thanks for calling. A delight to talk to you. You're a real one. I like you. Let's take a quick break and more of your calls when we come back on Coast to Coast AM.
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1: Well, Welcome back to Coast AM. I'm your host, Rich Barra. It is open lines on Friday night, Saturday morning. Dark o'clock where you are, but this is the middle of the night, and this is where things get real. We were talking about lost time, and where did my lost time person go? Oh, here we go. Way west of the Rockies. Let's go to Maui, Hawaii, and Isis. Did I say that right?
7: Isis.
1: Very good.
7: Vowels. All five vowels.
1: Yeah. You got a lot of the vowels in there.
7: Yeah. I'm not even from Middle East, but anyways. My question is, well, there is no question when you have when there's no answer to your question, there is really not a question. But anyways, let's see. My question is, or my statement here is about the full disclosure thing. When I was young, I had a close encounter the fourth time with my brother, and we were so scared, especially him, that he never remembered any of it. I remember most of it, and they were quite impressed that I could even talk to them. But anyways, let's say these whatever entities contact leaders of the world and disclose this and that and the other thing, and they totally forget either because they're too scared or their memory is erased.
1: Oh, that's interesting.
7: So, other
1: so
7: words,
1: maybe they are getting secrets.
7: Yeah,
1: maybe they're getting
7: never happened.
1: Yeah.
7: They're getting, too scared.
1: Yeah. That's interesting. I imagine you'd have to be a different level of chill to be sucked up into an alien craft and remember everything.
7: Well, there was no craft. My encounter started with a ball of orange, and it split into three, and next thing we knew, we were in a facility. And it seemed round, but... I don't think I've ever seen a craft. Of course, everybody's seen lights and weird stuff in the sky, but...
1: You were in a round facility?
7: The facility, the examination room seemed to be round, and it was full of grays, and there was, and at the end, there was the mantis. They were larger, a lot larger, and those were the scary ones, and they kept them in the dark because they were so scary, they knew they'd probably people would pass out or whatever. The grays were more friendly. They had children. But anyways, I don't think the weird thing is they can't speak. They speak to your brain with your own voice, and they can't hear you, but they could hear me because I could speak to them. They were quite impressed by that.
1: What do you mean? So, like telepathically or
7: yeah,
1: a language?
7: Well, I think they speak telepathically because either we are in an oxygen-negative environment or some type of other type of thing, underwater or whatever. And I don't know how they communicated to us with my own voice. They were quite impressed that I could communicate to them. I'm assuming with my own voice, but I didn't speak. My brother couldn't speak. He was so scared.
1: What did they say to you?
7: Well, they that's one of the things I don't remember. They tried to explain things. They said they came from 68 light years away. And that I found out just a few months ago that 68 light years away is our closest nearest solar system, or whatever you call it.
1: What's it called, do you know?
7: Well, there's several different ones. I went on the internet, and I can't pronounce them, One's like 67 and a half, and then most of them are like 68 light years away. That's our closest solar system. And they told me about that, and they told me a lot of other things, too, but I can't remember. I was scared, too, but...
1: Well, you were saying that there's...
7: I was more excited than scared. I was excited to be abducted, or whatever they did.
1: Well, you said that they were experimenting. What were they experimenting on you?
7: Well, the only thing that really was really weird is that towards the end, before the mantises came and came kind of congratulations for being with them, this little tiny thing I call Yoda came up to me with a little box, and he opened it, and there was a scarab beetle in it, and he put it on my chest, and the scarab beetle disappeared. So I don't know where it went, but...
1: Have you seen some of the old scarab beetles carvings from thousands and thousands of years ago?
7: You mean like from ancient Egypt?
1: Yeah.
7: Well, I think there was a symbol. So I don't know if the symbol was that they were abducted and given the beetle on their chest too, or maybe the beetle has different meanings for them back then. Because I heard that beetles, there's a dung beetle that used to roll. They worshipped a dung beetle because it lived on human waste or whatever excrement, and it would roll a piece of excrement, and they would live on it and lay their eggs in it.
1: See, we've come a long way. We don't worship dung beetles anymore. We've come a long way as a society.
7: Well, they did back in ancient Egypt.
1: Look how far we've come.
7: I think we got off the course here. But anyways, no. I think we got no. That called because I'm thinking maybe the world leaders maybe have had these encounters. I totally forget.
1: Yeah.
7: Because either their mind was wiped out or they're too scared to talk about it.
1: Well,
7: I don't know
1: glad
7: which one is which.
1: I'm glad you came back from the craft. Although I'm not convinced you're all the way back from the craft, just from us talking. Not
7: I think
1: convinced.
7: It was a place, you know, a dimension. I don't think it was a craft, although it did seem round and it was metallic inside. But
1: I think you were to Howard Johnson's.
7: Okay.
1: Nice to talk to you. Thanks for checking in. I appreciate you very much. I really want to get to Brian's call here on the wild card line. Brian from Windsor, Connecticut. Welcome to Coast AM.
9: Hey, Rich. Thanks for taking my call.
1: My pleasure.
9: Yeah, I have a little bit of a pilot background myself. I'm a pilot, but one of the theories or questions that I have is like the TR-3Bs. I really think those are ours. I mean, if you look at
1: that's the triangle, the big triangles, right? The TR.
9: Yeah, TR-3Bs.
1: They look like giant stealth fighters.
9: Yeah, they kind of look like stealth fighters, and I think they're ours, and I think that, you know, they've been seen, you know, near military installations and different parts of our country, and I think they use those, and I think at some point, like if you listen to like Dr. Stephen Greer with AUCE5 contact remote viewing to contact ETs, and you see a lot of the ones that show up on some of the remote viewing sessions that they have out in the desert with contact in the desert. And when you see some of these things light up for a very short period of time and go away in space, I think because the TR-3Bs, it would probably have different propulsion systems such as anti-gravity. And I do believe there are. I believe we reverse engineered those. But there was, you know, all the stories about some of these craft that were knocked down through higher technology weapons such as scalar technology, faster than light weapons and sound pulse weapons, those types of technologies. And,

0: expanded into space to a certain level or a certain zone area where they have to identify themselves if they're coming and visiting here, but they're not allowed to interact. And I think a lot of them, if you listen to stories about the Galactic Council, sort of different ETs that have come together that have formed for a better good of humanity, but there are
1: some ETs
0: that
1: are negative. Do we have
0: people, you think?
1: Do you think we have people on the Galactic Council as Earthlings?
0: I do believe we have people, representatives, that maybe speak on our behalf. Are their intentions good? I think there's been some pressure from the council for us to reach that disclosure level, and I think that's what you're seeing now. I think what you're seeing in Congress is more just a trickle-down effect to gauge the reaction of humanity.
1: Mm-hmm.
0: And this,
1: I think you're right about that.
0: Yeah, and, you know, like the Ancient Aliens exposure, and you see a lot of stuff that goes on TV with Congress, and you know, you see Mark Rubio getting involved and many other people getting involved. And, you know, when Trump introduced the new space program, it was almost hilarious, because when you listen to all the stories about the secret space program, and those have probably been read in, and probably the story that came from Lockheed Skunk Works where the gentleman was saying, oh, all that stuff you see in Star Trek, we've been there, gone there, we're years ahead of that. And he probably wasn't supposed to say that. And all of a sudden, he never was ever really heard from again.
1: Well, I mean, you hear both sides from the conspiracy angle. You hear secret space program has been going on for years and years and years and years, and we've been light years away. And then you hear we've never broken through the firmament, that nobody's ever gone to space. Nobody's ever gone beyond orbit. You hear both of those things.
0: Right. Are they coming here from other solar systems? Maybe. Are there some traveling interdimensionally? Yeah, maybe.
1: Don't know about dimensions? A lot?
0: I think we know quite a bit. I think DARPA, between DARPA and Rob Bigelow, you know, in the space industry, and I think a lot of things were privatized to avoid disclosure of certain things. Because if you acknowledge that we have the TR-3Bs and scale-up weaponry and access to to acknowledge that the TR-3Bs are ours, you'd also have to acknowledge that we have zero-point energy, anti-gravity, and different types of propulsion systems, and we've also been in and out of our solar systems and possibly have bases on some of the moons. Like, if you ask somebody how many moons Mars had, they'd say one, but if you ask somebody how many Earth had, they might say one or two. But, you know, all of a sudden, over the last 5 years, if you just basically ask Alexa device, that you have at home, that most people have at home. 5 years ago, you could probably ask her, how many moons does Jupiter and Saturn have? And it would say, you know, 40 or 50. But now if you ask how many moons Jupiter and Saturn has, they both seem to be well over into the 140 range. Now, with that information alone, is it a possibility that we have substandard, space stations on some of these moons and possibly even on Mars already, and that they've already found things that were not being disclosed? And is it possibly that... And is it possible a lot of these beings that are here, some are friendly, and some that are doing inductions on, or they're checking into the DNA profiles that they've passed of the upgrades that they've left, of the many different types of ETs that are supposedly have been here. Like even the gentleman from Hawaii, there's many conversations that they're saying that these ETs are still visiting there till this day, and that they're ancestors with them through the Pleiadian, Andromeda. But mostly the Pleiadian systems, right? And you got the Arcturians, Pleiadians, Andromedans, and
1: so
0: many
1: we hear.
0: Other.
1: Yes, sir. Well, I appreciate your call. This is Open Lines. This is Coast to Coast AM. Back in a minute.

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6: New tensions. I'm Deborah Valentine, Fox News. Israel's military reportedly bombing southern Lebanon despite a ceasefire between the two nations. Circumstances of the attack have not yet been reported, but threaten to impact the U.S.-Iran peace deal. Fox's Chandley Painter.
7: The temporary peace agreement signed this week by President Trump and the leader of Iran. Iran has maintained there is no deal without a Lebanon truce. It's not clear how the latest strikes into southern Lebanon will affect the U.S.-Iran talks. President Trump's envoy, Steve Witkoff, is heading to Switzerland, and President Trump's son-in-law, Jared Kushner, is already there for anticipated discussions with Iranian officials. The conflict is threatening to temporary U.S.-Iran peace deal signed earlier this week. Tehran has maintained there's no deal without a Lebanon truce.
6: According to Axios, U.S. Special Envoy Steve Witkoff is expected to travel to Switzerland to join former presidential advisor Jared Kushner for a meeting with Iran's foreign minister for talks during their 60-day memorandum of agreement. The outgoing DNI director, Tulsi Gabbard, releasing documents that point toward Dr. Anthony Fauci allegedly misleading information about COVID-19.
8: Tulsi Gabbard is saying these documents further prove that and show what she calls a massive COVID-19 cover-up. Listen.
9: Dr. Fauci became the nation's pandemic pundit, and he publicly pushed lies, disinformation, and censorship using every platform available.
8: She argued the records show intelligence officials were discussing a possible lab leak much earlier than many Americans realized, and that some analysts who supported that theory later faced career consequences. Gabbard claims Dr. Fauci, quote, provided millions of dollars in U.S. taxpayer dollars to fund dangerous gain-of-function research at the Wuhan lab.
6: Fox's Brooke Taylor reporting Dr. Fauci has denied any wrongdoing. 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
6: President Trump at Joint Base Andrews to show off the new Air Force One gifted from Qatar.
22: Inside a huge Air Force hangar, President Trump descended the steps of a freshly painted and retrofitted jumbo jet that will soon fly as Air Force One.
23: When you see it, you won't believe it, actually. The quality of
0: of woods, the quality of the materials.
22: The Boeing 747 was a gift from the government of Qatar and required 10 months of retrofitting. Air Force officials described the aircraft as a bridge until a new fleet of long-planned presidential aircraft is complete. President Trump says the new plane will participate in a flyover of Washington, D.C. on July 4th. At the White House, Jared Halpern, Fox News.
6: More details involving teen Carmelo Anthony stabbing and killing Austin Metcalf. Fox's Christina Coleman reports.
16: Anthony and Metcalf were both 17 years old at the time. Anthony claimed he stabbed him in self-defense. Here's audio of Anthony giving his side of the story.
17: He put his hands on me. I told him not to. He put his hands on me.
16: A jury found Anthony guilty of first-degree murder last week. The 19-year-old was sentenced to 35 years in prison. He's eligible for parole after serving half of that time.
6: The case ignited a wave of racism accusations. Frightening moments after more than a dozen people became stuck on a roller coaster ride for hours on Long Island, New York.
22: The panic began early Friday night at Adventureland in East Farmingdale when the park's Wave Twister attraction came to a halt, trapping riders 75 feet above the ground. Six fire departments were involved in the rescues, which involved putting each rider in a harness and getting them down one by one. It took about 2.5 hours to get the riders to safety. A park spokesperson says that the ride will be closed until further notice. Chris DeMeo, Fox News.
6: I'm Deborah Valentine. This is Fox News.
18: Here's your total security of Southern Minnesota weather forecast. I'm meteorologist Megan Mulford. Lows level off around 51. Overnight, under clear skies, westerly winds 5 to 10 miles an hour. Lots of sunshine outside again Saturday. Highs level off around 76. Saturday night, 54. Slight chance for showers. Sunday, high temperatures reach up to 72. 76, partly cloudy, Monday. From the Weatherology Weather Center, I'm meteorologist Megan Mulford. Right now, it's 55 degrees.
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1: Variety is calling Rush the hippest band of 2026. Figure that one out. 50 years later, their drummer, Annika Niles, I think is her name, taking over for the dearly departed Neil Peart is, I've seen the clips from the LA shows, and she is absolutely lights out astounding. That band sounds really, really good. I'm excited to go see them when they come through. I think I'll see them in December. I think that's right. In the meantime, my name's Rich Barra. This is Open Lines on Coast to Coast AM, and we've been talking all things all over the place, mostly UFOs, and we make a dramatic right turn as Ruthie jerks the wheel from Maryland on the Wild Card Line and wants to talk about some creepy talking doll, and I am all about that. Welcome to Coast AM, Ruth.
2: Hi, Rich. Thank you so much for taking my call. And first of all, I want to say, Cornelius is right. You are the best. You are our favorite weekend host, and we love you.
1: Oh, well, thank you so much.
2: You're welcome. And I have to confess something to you. I turned the channel earlier during the show for a little while, and there's a couple other – Coast is the best also. I turned the channel for a little while. There's a couple other shows that are trying to be like Coast, I think, where they're talking about UFOs and things, but they're also talking politics, and they –
1: No, you're not going to get that from me. No politics, unless it's UFO politics.
2: Yeah, I know, and I don't like that. And anyway, it does not compare. Does not compare to Coast. And
1: the original is always the best, Ruth.
2: Right. It just makes me appreciate Coast that much more after hearing those shows. Anyway, yeah, I want to talk to you about two different times about some creepy dolls that I had one time, talking dolls, and long time ago when I was younger, an aunt, she had this creepy talking doll that was really, said something really evil. But when I used to have about 10 years ago, a talking Cabbage Patch doll and a talking bear, the Hello Teddy Bear.
1: And these are supposed to be talking? Like, pull a string and they say something?
2: Yeah, they talked. They automatically talked, and they would respond to you. And it was funny. I would put them together, and they would actually sit there and talk to each other. Have a conversation with each other, the bear and the doll. And the doll, that talking Cabbage Patch doll, they used to come out and say some strange things sometimes. And
1: like what?
2: The doll one time.
1: Like what?
2: The doll one time, we had some kittens. They were real little, and they heard the doll heard the kittens meowing. And it said, oh, I hear kittens. I just love kittens. And then the bear, he used to say some crazy things. I had a neighbor come in one time that was kind of did have some mental issues. And the bear said something like, whoa, man, I think you need to go get some help. Something like that. I can't remember exactly.
1: That sounds like a helpful bear. That sounds like a helpful bear.
2: Yeah. The bear used to make some really smart remarks sometimes. It was just funny, the stuff that used to come out of their mouth sometimes. But, and then I got to tell you about the one, when I wasn't real young, but it was my first husband, his aunt. She had this doll. It was from the 70s. I guess she bought it for her daughter. And it was just a regular, like, baby doll. I guess about maybe, I don't know, a foot big or shorter. And it was, you pulled a string. Back then, the dolls, the talking dolls, you had to pull a string on them. And you pulled a string, and it was supposed to say, Kim loves mommy. But it said, kill mommy in an evil, little, wicked voice. It was really freaky, Rich.
1: Whatever happened to that doll?
2: I don't know. I lost contact with them, but see, the dial was recalled. And
1: for that reason? I can imagine so. Although in the 70s, we wouldn't have recalled that as much. We'd have been like, ah, it's fine. Just don't pull the string as much.
2: Yeah, they still had kept the dial.
1: Of course.
2: And it was recalled. Do you think somebody at the company did it when they were making the dials?
1: Well, yeah. You think it... Although, I've listened to this show long enough to know that the little demons like to occupy things that are human-shaped. So... It could have been an indwelling of some type.
2: Whoa. I didn't realize that. Even more so human-shaped, like dolls mm-hmm. and things and
1: bear
2: stuffed animals, too.
1: Well, I mean, you know the story of the Annabelle doll from The Conjuring?
2: I know a little bit about her and Robert, the haunted doll. And
1: Chucky?
2: Yeah.
1: yeah. From Child's Game? Yeah, mm-hmm. they like to inhabit things that, because maybe they were bad humans at some point, and they just sort of indwell something that is a human shape. Demons like that. Maybe they like something that's got a little bit of a human interaction, like a doll.
2: Well, Rich, I guess if that's the case, I need to start blessing the dolls too, huh?
1: Or have a garage sale right away. Get rid of those things.
2: No, I always bless my home every day and my animals and everything, so maybe I should just bless the
1: well, I mean, I believe that prayer is more powerful than anything evil, so I think you're on the right track.
2: Yeah, and I don't have the talking dolls anymore, but and that was a long time ago, but I don't know what happened to that one. It was really freaky. It said it in the evil, little, wicked voice. It said, instead of saying, Kim loves mommy, it said, kill mommy. And they didn't turn it back in. They had kept it. So
1: your parents are like, we paid good money for that doll. We're not turning it back in.
2: yeah.
1: And mommy's okay, I hope. Nobody took out mommy? Okay.
2: Yeah.
1: Good. Well, then we have closure, positive closure on this one. Speaking of closure and disclosure, if you saw... Disclosure Day. I want you to call me. I want to get your take on the movie. Our guest, Danny Silva, loved the movie. I'm going to be honest with you. I did not love the movie. I thought it was mid at best. In fact, I was kind of disappointed, except for the ending, which was riveting, but it took a long time to get to the ending, to get to the riveting part. So, but I do like some of the themes in there, the disclosure, the people figuring things out. But I'm interested in your take on that. Anything else you want to talk about? If you got any good talking doll stories or, you know, slipping through dimension stories, we're here for you. We'll be right back. It's Coast to Coast AM.
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1: Welcome back to Coast AM. I'm your host, Rich Barrow, this evening. This is your part of the show. We're all the way live, all the way up until, what, the top of the next hour. And let's say hello to Steve on the first-time caller line in Woodland Hills. Hey, welcome, Steve, to Coast AM.
8: Well, thank you for taking my call. I really appreciate it. So I was driving down Ventura Boulevard 10 years ago, and something seemed following me. So I looked in my rearview mirror, and I saw this kind of a boomerang-shaped, lighted craft. So I pulled over to the side, and I watched it for about 4 seconds. I was stunned. I could not believe it, and it vanished. Couldn't even get my phone out. So I went home. I was completely, like, baffled by the whole thing. 1 week after that happened, I was in my home, and all of a sudden, there was a hum, a loud hum, like a generator going on. I thought something was going on in my house, something. I went outside. The hum was exactly the same, inside and outside. Same volume, exactly. And the difference was, outside, it was the blackest black I've ever seen in my life. It was like no light, like completely like under your covers black. And I looked up at the sky, and I knew right away, I felt instinctually that there was an aircraft, there was a spacecraft over my head. And that was the hum, the pressure. And that's not the end of the story. So I kind of panicked a little bit. You know, I was nervous, and I went back in the house, and I left the home. And I went down the street, and I said, you know what, I need to get groceries. So I wanted to get it out of my head. I was definitely panicked a little bit. So I went to get the groceries, and while I was getting groceries, I had a severe panic attack. Like something like my house is going to blow up, or it was on fire, you know, my pets were going to be dead, something awful. So I raced back to the house. And I went in, my heart rate was up, there was no hum. I went outside, and it was like gray skies, and that was the story. That's the whole story.
1: But you're pretty certain you saw something that is not typically like a regular airplane.
8: No, that was 100%. It was a boomerang. It like turned weird. It was different colors, like a reddish and white light. It was very bright. It looked very large. And when I saw it, I was stunned. And I knew right away this is a UFO.
1: 100%. There certainly seems to be a lot of consistency with the shapes of the things that people see, like the big giant boomerang one must be massive because you can't see stars around it. You can't see light around it. And I hear that story so much, or the Tic Tac, or the oval. I mean, it seems like there's, what, like 7 or 8 different types of crafts people are seeing.
8: Now, was it the same craft, that like a mothership that wanted to follow me? It sounds so bizarre. I mean, why would they want to follow me out of everybody? I mean, why did I see it, and why did this hum? And, you know, then I searched hums, and, you know, on YouTube you could actually hear different hums from all over the world, and they don't
1: understand what they are. Nothing sounded like that? Did anything sound like that craft?
8: Some of it. Not a lot of it. A lot of it was kind of like tinfoil-y sounds. This was like a complete pressure hum.
1: Huh.
8: Like it came from your stomach, kind of bizarre, like a pressure type of thing.
1: Well, that might be part of the trick, too, is using frequency and sound frequency. And you know, that could be U.S. military all the way, or some sort of secret military trying something out.
8: Yeah.
1: They got to try it out somewhere.
8: I mean,
1: why not over your neighborhood? It's going to show up somewhere.
8: Yeah, and why was it over my house where everything got really black, where it was so dark? that it was so freaked out. And then it changed after I came back. It was normal, kind of that, you know, that nighttime gray look that you see outside.
1: And no video of this from you?
8: No video. No, that's not true. Actually, I took a video of the sound, and I put it on YouTube. It was about a decade ago. And I got one comment from Sherman Oaks. A guy said he had a similar hum, but it wasn't the same day. And it sounded very similar. But that was it. That's the story.
1: And you don't feel like you have any lost time? You don't feel like they
8: time, but the anxiety of when I was shopping was tremendous. Like, I left all my groceries and I ran home in an urgency, like, and my heart rate was up. So I was definitely panicked, no doubt.
1: Well, no, I totally get grocery store anxiety. I get that a lot, too, especially with today's prices.
8: Yeah, that's funny. Good point. Good point.
1: Good to talk to you, Steve. Nice to meet you. Yeah, I appreciate you so very much. Now, my friend here on the wild card line, Denver in Jackson, Mississippi, has been waiting such a very long time. I apologize for the wait, but you know what? It is going to be worth it. Welcome on to Coast.
9: Thank you. Thank you for this opportunity to speak on Coast. I'd like to thank Donna for being so nice and kind.
1: She's the best.
9: And I'd like to say a shout-out to Mayat in New York. And then a shout-out to Yvonne in North Carolina. One of my old karate students, Reggie, in Jackson, Mississippi. But, Rich, what I like to talk about, me being a field investigator for MUFON in Kansas City area. Are you with me, Rich?
1: Yeah, I'm listening. MUFON is coming to Kansas City.
9: When I was working in Kansas City, I was a field investigator at one time for MUFON. And one of my most interesting cases that I looked at happened in 1953. Now, Riley Martin been a guest on Coast to Coast a couple of times when RCL had the program.
1: Many times.
9: You remember Riley Martin?
1: I remember Riley Martin very well.
9: Did you ever read his book?
1: What was his book called? I don't know if I have read his book.
9: The Coming of Tan, The Coming of T-A-N.
1: No. I remember them talking. I remember Art talking to him about it. Art Bell back in the day.
9: Oh, man.
1: I did not read it.
9: Everybody need to read that book. If they read that book, they wouldn't need no government disclosure. They wouldn't, because the aliens covered everything about why they're here, and I want Cornelia to hear this. They're not all evil. Those aliens that was abducted right in mind have shut down nuclear warhead that was going to mess up a whole lot of things. They're looking up over us like they are our school teachers and stuff. But anyway, there are many groups come here for different reasons. But the aliens, they come here, they're over the council that Riley met. They're from a planet from our galaxy, but not from our solar system. And they've been coming here for millions of years, you know. And they know all of us by our DNA, you know. And Riley said when he first wrote his book, he sent a manuscript to NASA. He's about 6 months go by. Finally, they finally got in contact with him. But all he wanted to know was how did he know that the Chinese had landed on the moon 300 years before we got there.
1: 300 years?
9: Before we got there, the Chinese had already landed on the moon 300 years before we got to the moon. I'm telling you. And they asked the Chinese, said, well, why did y'all stop going to the moon? They said, because it's more important thing to do in their country than going back and forth to the moon, you know.
1: Oh.
9: It's amazing, you know, but the aliens, they have seven different intelligence working on the mothership with them. And the mothership sits in the ring of Saturn, and they have three drones protected, you know, and they operate the smaller ships out of the mothership. They're from a planet called Biavia. The Coming of Tan, everybody needs to read that book. I'm going to read it again. I read it twice already. So I had the opportunity to talk to Riley Martin on the phone a couple of times, you know, because I was so impressed with what he experienced, you know.
1: And
9: it went on for 33 years before they allowed him to be put under hypnosis, you know.
1: What was it like talking to him?
9: Well, I'm a minister also. I'm an ordained minister. He reminded me of a minister. That's why I was so impressed with his honesty. And I have a gift for discerning people. And he said that he saw Amelia Earhart when they showed the mother planet. Said she was never killed, so they rescued her. But she disappeared, you know. Isn't that amazing?
1: And ended up on another planet? Okay, so you're a minister, Denver?
9: Yeah, I'm an ordained minister. Yes, I'm an ordained minister. I was called. I didn't select myself, but I was called.
1: Are you Christian?
9: I'm a Christian, yeah. Christian, Baptist. I'm a social minister at a church I belong to.
1: Bring me to what you hear about a lot, where Let's say we finally make contact with an alien race. And they say, right. God didn't create you. We did. We created you to mine gold. Just like Zachariah Sitchin said, you were created by the Anunnaki to mine for gold. And then we got all the gold that we needed for our planet. And then we took off and you are just that. And that is where we came from. So what is your take on that from a Christian aspect?
9: I believe that's true. I believe that's true.
1: Okay. So how does Christianity fit into that?
9: Okay, I'm going to give you a quote first, then we'll come back on that.
1: Okay.
9: A great philosopher said, Italian philosopher said, as a conscious being is aware of self and this universe intelligence, to the same degree it has possession of the soul, but earth has no benevolent soul, but man shares soul as a cosmic phenomenal being that are known to us today. So we are connected, all of us connected, you know. I believe that Jesus came here. He was the son of the creator. Because I call on him when I get attacked sometime. He has all power, you know. We just have to be open-minded, you know. Are you a Christian?
1: Yes.
9: I believe everybody should have a creator, believe in a creator. I don't believe in a Big Bang. I believe in a creator.
1: Well, what if your creator is the Anunnaki and it's not God? Then what?
9: Well, there's something that's going to be a mystery, but I do believe that we was created, you know.
1: Okay. Can you hang on through the break? You've been on hold for like, you know, an hour and a half anyway. I want to ask you some more questions because I want to tie this together a little bit. The Christianity, the alien agenda when we come back. So hang tight. And the rest of your calls, we've got about a half an hour left of your calls. I will get to them all, I promise you, when we come back on Coast to Coast AM.

0: Here's your total security of Southern Minnesota weather forecast. Lows dip down to about 51 overnight under clear skies. Winds out of the west, 5 to 10 miles an hour. Clear skies, Saturday, high of 76. Partly cloudy skies, Saturday night. Lows dip down to about 54. Highs around 72, Sunday, with a slight chance of rain showers. 76, sunshine mixed with clouds at times, Monday. I'm weatherology meteorologist Megan Mulford. Currently, 54.
1: Fox News, I'm Chris DeMayo. Israel and Hezbollah agreeing to a truce as fighting delays U.S. and Iran negotiations.
2: The State Department says U.S. Secretary of State Marco Rubio spoke with Israeli Prime Minister Benjamin Netanyahu over the phone, and President Trump, in an interview with Axios, called for Israeli restraint.
1: Fox's Alex Hogan. Talks between the U.S. and Iran Friday in Switzerland were postponed. President Trump unveiling the new Air Force One at Joint Base Andrews yesterday.
3: This plane is the first successful example of a real transformation of something that was built at the highest level and now had to be changed a little bit. We have communication equipment up there that's nobody's ever seen before. It's the highest level.
1: The president provided attendees with an inside look. World Cup, U.S. defeats Australia 2-0 to advance to the knockout round. 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
1: My kid Andre is home from school in New York, and she is producing the show tonight along with Danny and the wonderful Donna, but she's here with me and writing down all of the awesome things that she's heard on the show. You don't want to get on the mic, do you? Okay. But the talk and dial thing, she's like, you know, it's a good thing the show's on overnight. I don't know if that would play at noon if you had a noon show talking about a creepy talking dial. I think talking dials are good any time. Now, when we last left you, we were talking to my friend Denver in Jackson, Mississippi. We're talking about the great Riley Martin in his book. And we're talking about, I was asking him because he's a minister, an ordained Christian minister. And I was trying to get an answer out of him. And I'm going to pin you again because I don't think he really answered it. So, in your estimation, are some of us the product of aliens and some of us the product of God's creation? Or are we all God's creation? And therefore, are aliens God's creation?
2: I think we all are God's creation, but we came from different systems of the galaxy. But we all are God's creation, but we have different cultural backgrounds, you know? But we all connect, you know? Because I communicate with Jesus and not about experiences and visions. I never know what's going to happen. He gives me information telepathically, you know? And this is real, you know?
1: So...
2: And he wants us to all have charity. You know what charity is? You want everybody to have charity. That's the greatest gift of all. Did you understand what I'm saying?
1: Yes, sir. I sure do. But now, let me...
2: Of the world had charity. Excuse me?
1: I'm wondering now, so then how come God doesn't mention other species other than humans in the Bible?
2: But that's mentioned in the Bible, but you have to read it and study it because they are mentioned other nations, I mean other civilizations are mentioned in the Bible, you know.
1: Well, other countries, yes, it's not like they're talking about the, you know, the Pleiadians.
2: Well, we have to focus on one thing. They have their own agenda. Jesus came here and got us together on earth, you know, and put us in the right perspective. We have to believe in Jesus. And he has a different name. Yeshua is another name. But he has all power. He's the son of the creator. I believe that because he has all power, you know.
1: So is God the God of the Okay, so would God be the God of the Anunnaki and the Pleiades as well?
2: Yeah, creator, the almighty creator, omnipresent one, omnipresent one. The only being can be everywhere at the same time, omnipresent. God is omnipresent. See, I'm preaching Sunday on Father's Day about Psalms 37.
1: What is Psalms 37?
2: Fear not the evildoers. The Lord said, I will take care of all those people that do you wrong. Fret not the evildoers.
1: I will take care of all the evildoers, including the lizard people that needs a comma. Okay. Mm-hmm. Well, I don't know that we've gotten anywhere but a joy talking to you, Denver. I tried. I really tried. Let's go to the wild card line. Let's talk to Lauren in Kent, Washington. Lauren, hey, welcome to Coast AM.
3: Hello.
1: Hello there.
3: Hey, how are you?
1: Simply lovely. How are you?
3: I'm doing great. I'm here with my friend Charles, and we were going to talk about sleep paralysis.
1: Sleep paralysis. Yeah, let's go. What you got?
3: So what is your theory on when you are in your deep sleep paralysis, you're on your back, you feel like there's a Dementor or a demon or whatnot? And
1: or an alien, maybe? Or you're being abducted by aliens?
3: And something is taking over. It could be something that's wicked in the house, mm-hmm. something in the past that is putting pressure on your body, right?
1: Yep, I've had it. I've had sleep paralysis.
3: Yeah, it's a crazy thing. It's almost like you're in a dream, but you're not, and you can't wake up, you can't scream. And also, if you don't have the chemical so that you don't sleepwalk, and it's even crazier, because if you could sleepwalk, then, well, that would suck. But the sleep paralysis, I feel like only certain people get it.
1: I think you're right. I know for me, I don't have it anymore, but when I had it, I would say in my early 30s, I would say that I had it enough that I went to go, you know, seek help, but I didn't want to take any medication to, you know, help me sleep. I thought it was something spiritual going on that I needed to wake up to. Because my paralysis was that of a wolf standing on my chest. And it was basically taking me to hell. That was my sleep paralysis. And once I had that, I'm like, okay, I need to go see an Indian shaman or something, because I don't know what this is, but I can't pray it away. You know, I can't wish it away. But I know it's very, very real, and I've definitely heard tales of people thinking that people who feel like they've been abducted by aliens, sucked up to the mothership, that it might be sleep paralysis. And I can tell you that the wolf thing felt very, very real. I knew that it wasn't at some point, but it felt very, very real.
4: Mm-hmm. So a question for you. Do you have a lot of dreams where you are, like, you're aware that it's a dream?
1: Yes.
4: But you stick within it because you feel like you have a certain purpose?
1: Yes.
3: You can almost go back into it.
4: Going back into it over and over again.
1: Yeah, for sure. 100%.
3: I used to get this, I would consider a nightmare, where I'd be falling, like kind of like in this goblin fairyland, and then there was like a knife going into my back. And I would, like, my back would arch, and I'd wake up, like, with my stomach onto the bed. And now I sleep in the fetal position, because sleep paralysis comes on mainly when you're in your back. So in the
1: that
3: fetal
1: makes sense.
3: Position, the demons can't get to you. So you're protecting yourself. But, like, I used to have this crazy...
1: That might be the best thing I've ever heard on Coast.
3: Really?
1: sleep on your side so that the demons don't get to you and you don't get abducted. Because if you're on your back, you're fair game.
3: Yeah, you're like, so when you sleep on your side, I mean, what, in the womb, we are kind of, we protect ourselves, right? Like, we hold our fetus or our little self.
4: Fetal, yeah.
3: But, yeah, like, that one nice thing, like, it was crazy, but I used to get this crazy sleep paralysis, and it would be the environment where, like, someone's almost stuck in purgatory.
1: How do you know that the goblin land or whatever that you were being sucked into is in another dimension?
3: Because I could see it.
1: Like, I know, but how do you know that that isn't another? Why do you think it's just a dream?
3: It's not just a dream.
1: There we go.
3: It's definitely not. When people open their minds and they allow the other world. And the thing is that a lot of people think that it is like ghosts or spirits or goblins or angels, that it's all negative. It's not all negative. You just have to allow that side. And a lot of souls are trying to pass over, right? So they're stuck as well. But only people that actually open their mind to the afterlife and accept it and aren't scared will help people, like the souls, move past into wherever they have to go, whatever they need to do. You can help them guide to the afterlife, whatever that could be, in whatever religion or universe or higher power you think.
1: Where are you guys tonight? Are you driving, or are you just sitting at the apartment checking out the show? Where are you tonight?
3: We're actually in front of a fire right now.
1: Oh, I love that.
3: Sorry, does it sound bad?
1: No, it sounds fine. I was just kind of curious as to what brought you to the show. Are you frequent listeners, or just tonight you just happen to find us?
3: So
4: we stumbled upon you guys with a cool little AM FM transmitter.
1: A radio?
3: Yeah, it's one of those ones that you
1: Gen Z doesn't know about radios.
3: You like charge?
4: Wind it up.
3: you wind it up and trying to show him the SOS, like you
1: from
3: can do like emergency lines. My dad and I used to do it, and my father passed away a few years ago, and so he was trying to get his father a Father's Day gift, and I was like, this is kind of a cool thing, and we just stumbled upon you.
1: Well, it's no accident that you found us tonight.
4: No, nothing is by accident.
1: Doesn't seem like it, does it?
3: Not at all.
1: There are no coincidences. Although it is a coincidence that I have to go to a commercial right now. You guys want to hang in for a second? I'll say hello to you here again on the backside of this break. We'll be right back on Coast to Coast AM.
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1: Welcome back to Coast AM. I'm your host, Rich Barra. Our final run here before the end of the show on Open Lines. Talking to Lauren in Kent, Washington, about sleep paralysis. Now, what I didn't ask you before we went to break is what made you think about calling in about sleep paralysis? That just that you're interested, or were you tying it to UFO things and aliens?
4: We felt like you were, like, very open-minded, and, like, the variety of topics that you guys were talking about made it seem like you were somebody that we could, you know, kind of pick your brain a little bit and also kind of bring up certain topics that aren't normally spoken about.
1: You know, I'd be interested, Lauren. I am always open-minded and curious. I'd be interested if you've ever tried to do like a guided DMT session to see if you could go back to that goblin land when you're sort of awake on ayahuasca.
3: I've never done ayahuasca. I've done DMT, but ayahuasca would be something I'd be a little bit more afraid of. DMT is, I do enjoy if you're with the right people. I do not enjoy the red lights. I don't enjoy being around bad energy. So if the energy is bad, it's not good. Like, it's just not good. Ayahuasca, I would...
4: You said guided as well, so...
3: Well, DMT, you don't necessarily... I mean, I can do DMT, but ayahuasca... I mean, I don't know. Yeah, I don't know. I'm just curious.
1: Oh, you guys are cute. You should have your own show. I really enjoy talking to you.
3: My friend Chris wants to ask you a question really fast.
1: Oh, sure. Go ahead.
4: From the diversity, you know, all the things you're talking about, are you very into, like, the hermetic principles? as well as like guidelines for kind of sacred geometry and just kind of the structure of like how the structure of the universe depending on different like dimensions.
1: Yes. How everything's sort of connected like in that circular pattern. Is that what you're talking about?
4: In a sense, yeah. Essentially like how everything is tied together as well, you know, like harmonics as well. You know, a jack of all trades is a master of none, but a master of one is a master of all.
3: Well, right now we're in a huge numerology thing as well.
1: Yeah, numerology is kind of interesting, too. Here's the thing is, like, there's things that just sort of make sense that maybe just because you didn't hear about them in school or just because you didn't hear about them in whatever, like, religious household that you brought in doesn't mean that there's not something to it. Like, we're talking about ayahuasca. And they say that the people that do ayahuasca, generally speaking, see the same type of little sprites, like little, little fairy-type people. That's really
3: like,
1: curious to me.
3: Yeah, they're like little. I saw them when I was a kid. Like, I don't know how to explain it. I was very young, and I was sleeping in my bedroom, and it's like this thing. Like, it like went through the window, and then 2 years later, I saw an angel like float by, and then I started seeing. I saw my friend Natalie's aunt. One night when it was like a slumber party kind of thing or sleepover. And then I saw my ex's mom's grand or ex's, like her husband, who's virtually passed away, his dad built the house. And I woke up one night and I could explain his clothes and how, exactly how he looked. And she goes, "That's Don's father. He's the one that built this house." And like,
1: picked up on all that energy.
3: Exactly. Yeah, my mom did a lot of Reiki. We're very like energetic household, but the goblin thing was very strange because they create like this mass ball of energy. It's crazy. I don't know how to explain it. I'm sure whoever's listening probably has the same experience, and they just like they run. I don't know how to explain it. Does that make sense?
1: Interesting. Yeah, no, it does. Hey, thank you guys for calling. Don't be strangers. Come see me again. I'm on tomorrow night. Thank you so much. Let's talk to Aaron in Fountain Valley, California, on the wildcard line, who's been holding for a long time, too. Hey, welcome to Coast AM. Nice to meet you.
8: Hi, Rich. Thanks for accepting my call. Happy open lines for Denver. I believe I agree with you about the familial truth. That there is a DNA link and

0: we're also talking about angels and angel visions. Tie that to the Bible, all the way through Mary and the relatives and all the things that have come up, all the prophets that led up to the New Testament.
1: Listen, my father's father, paternal grandfather, built nuclear weapons, and my sighting, which was literally a silver craft that was telepathically told me to go outside. And I go outside like, okay, guys, America's Funniest Videos, where's the camera? And nothing's there, and all of a sudden it appears. If they're telling me something, they're either tracking me or whoever they are, the plebeians, they said telepathically that we're your family and we're going to take care of you. So are they human? Are they us from the future? Are they us from millions and millions of years ago and Jesus? Like, I have no idea genetically, but it's very intriguing.
0: It sure is. And doesn't it feel like the... I say if something feels like it's the truth, put your sniffer there, because there's probably more to it. I just feel like we're so close
1: to
0: getting it right.
1: They said the little boy, Jacob, who was Anton Yelchin, who died by the Jeep Cherokee problem with the emergency brake. He was in Star Trek. He played the Chekhov. So anyway, Jacob, the little boy who's the son of the product of the alien union, he says to the Joel Gretsch, to the military program guy who's trying to get him to know about the UFO, reverse engineering, says, I'll never fly your UFO. You know, like, it's controlled by your mind.
0: Mm.
1: Our souls, it's got to be something.
0: That's probably why they can't reverse engineer him. One more quick one here. Let's go to the west of the Rockies. Tom in Hawaii, welcome to Coast AM.
2: Yeah, I was going to say that, you know, for one thing, people hardly ever connect astral with the stars. That's exactly what it means, the astral plane and the stellar regions. So anyway, along those lines, I was going to say that I just read the three-body problem by Leo Chishin, and he says the first nine dimensions relate to what's in the world, speaking in sizes from the smallest to the largest, to the size of a galaxy. And in the tenth dimension, he never does tell you what that might be, but it could be a dark matter or something along that.
0: Let's simplify this for you. If people want to understand the multiverse, I think you should watch the Phineas and Ferb movie about the multiverse. They get it down. Thank you to our guest, Danny Silva, tonight. All his stuff linked up at Coast to Coast AM. I am with you again tomorrow night, or tomorrow morning. Really good show. We're going to talk about healing yourself just by thinking about it. Pretty cool. See if it can happen for you tomorrow night. Until then, take care of yourself. This is Coast to Coast AM.

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8: More U.S.-Iran talks. I'm Chris DeMeo, Fox News. Israel and Hezbollah agree to a truce as fighting delays U.S. and Iran negotiations.
9: Vice President J.D. Vance's trip to Switzerland to negotiate the terms of a peace deal with Iran was postponed Friday, with the White House citing logistical issues. The Associated Press reporting Iran suspended the talks because of fighting in Lebanon. Israel and Hezbollah agreeing to renew a ceasefire in Lebanon after deadly strikes Friday threatened to jeopardize the U.S. and Iran negotiations. An initial agreement between Washington and Tehran signed earlier this week calls for an end to all military operations, an end to the U.S. naval blockade on Iran, and a full reopening of the Strait of Hormuz. It creates a 60-day window for officials to negotiate a lasting, final agreement. Kristen Goodwin, Fox News.
8: Axios is reporting Iran's foreign minister is expected to participate in the next round of talks between the U.S. and Iran in Switzerland. Axios also reporting White House envoy Steve Witkoff is expected to travel to Switzerland to participate in the talks. Axios reporting Jared Kushner is already in Switzerland ahead of the talks. President Trump showing off the new aircraft that will serve as Air Force One.
10: Inside a huge Air Force hangar, President Trump descended the steps of a freshly painted and retrofitted jumbo jet that will soon fly as Air Force One.
11: When you see it, you won't believe it, actually. The quality of woods, the quality of the materials.
10: The Boeing 747 was a gift from the government of Qatar and required 10 months of retrofitting. Air Force officials described the aircraft as a bridge until a new fleet of long-planned presidential aircraft is complete. President Trump says the new plane will participate in a flyover of Washington, D.C. on July 4th. At the White House, Jared Halpern, Fox News.
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8: Team USA became the second nation to reach the knockout stage of the 2026 World Cup with a 2-0 victory over Australia.
16: They started fast against Australia, constantly pressuring up front, and when Flo Balogun surged down the left and hit a low cross, an Australian defender put it into his own goal. The second was scored by the youngest member of the entire U.S. squad, 21-year-old Alex Freeman. Adding to the legend of the Freeman family, his father Antonio, a former star wide receiver in the NFL. So ultimately, Team USA was just fine without injured superstar Christian Pulisic, who should now be ready to go to the final group game against Turkey next week in Los Angeles.
8: Fox's Chanley Painter. Crews are continuing to remove algae from the Lincoln Memorial reflecting pool.
17: Just days after the president's $14 million renovation meant to beautify the pool, green algae appeared. Then its sealant started to peel. Algal blooms have long plagued the reflecting pool. The Washington Post reports, though, that this algae is the most recorded in the month of June in at least the last 5 years. On Wednesday, on X, the Interior Department said technology very effectively killed the algae that has plagued every Lincoln reflecting pool reopening, most infamously Obama's reopening since 1922. Crews, they said, would continue to vacuum dead algae on the bottom of the pool, just like the destroyed Iranian Navy, resting on the bottom of the Persian Gulf.
8: That's Fox 5 DC's Sidney Persing. Carmelo Anthony appointed a new lawyer to appeal his murder conviction. Collin County Court records revealing that Lara Bracamonte Davila is now representing the 19-year-old. Anthony was found guilty last week of killing 17-year-old Austin Metcalf. Wyndham Clark has a 4-shot lead at 1-under par halfway through the U.S. Open at Shinnecock. Third-round play takes place on Saturday. I'm Chris DeMeo. This is Fox News.
4: Here's your total security of Southern Minnesota weather forecast. Lows dip down to about 51. Overnight, under clear skies, winds out of the west, 5 to 10 miles an hour. Clear skies, Saturday, high of 76. Partly cloudy skies, Saturday night, lows dip down to about 54. Highs around 72, Sunday, with a slight chance of rain showers. 76, sunshine mixed with clouds at times, Monday. I'm weatherology meteorologist Megan Mulford. Currently, 54.
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0: secure bunker in his studio, deep beneath the cracked Sonoran desert ground, where the city lights fade, the distractions fall away, and the big questions echo a little louder in the dark. This is Coast to Coast AM. I'm your host, Rich Barra. Tonight, or this morning, wherever you are in our listening audience, we're going to leave the noise of the daylight world behind, down here in the stillness of the overnight hours. There's no talking points. There's no algorithms. There's no headlines telling us what to think. We just have questions. The kind of questions humanity has asked since we first looked up at the night sky. Are we alone? Who's telling the truth? And how much of our reality has been hidden in plain sight and maybe about to be shattered? For generations, the UFO mystery lived in the fringes, in the shadows of late-night conversations like this one. This is where I used to hear about it with Art Bell. Grainy photographs, whispered testimonies, and the stories of those who claim to have seen something that they just couldn't explain. And then something changed. Questions once dismissed, well, right now are being asked about in Congress. Military pilots are speaking openly. Whistleblowers coming forward. Government agencies are releasing files. And for the first time in modern history, the possibility that we may not be alone is being discussed in the open. Yet, as the information flows, for me, so do the questions. Are we witnessing the greatest revelation in human history, or the greatest information puzzle ever created, or some kind of psyop? In a world of deepfakes, AI-generated images, advanced drones, synthetic reality, what would actual proof really look like? And has disclosure already happened? Or there's no way it's going to happen. Are we still waiting for the moment that changes everything? Well, tonight we're joined by UFO researcher and journalist Danny Silva, who has followed the modern disclosure movement since that landmark 2017 New York Times report that brought the subject out of the shadows and into the mainstream. We're going to discuss the latest government UFO files, David Grush, whistleblower protections, the challenges of separating fact from fiction, and whether the truth is finally coming into focus. And then open lines, 2 hours of whatever you want to talk about. I bet it's going to be UFOs, but you know what? You bring to this dark table whatever you like. I'm ready for it. So lock the doors, dim the lights, and stay with us, because the biggest questions of our lifetime may no longer be, are we alone? It may be, how long have we known? Danny Silva is next when we come back on Coast to Coast AM.
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0: Welcome back to Coast AM. I'm your host tonight. My name's Rich Barra. And Danny Silva is our guest tonight. I've been pushing for him for a long time to be on the show with me. He is a UFO researcher and citizen journalist who has followed the modern disclosure movement, just like me, since really Art Bell started talking about it. And then the landmark 2017 New York Times report on the Pentagon's secret UFO program kind of launched him into a whole thing. So it is a pleasure to maybe hopefully dig into what is going on out there. And let's finally figure out what is happening with UFOs and UAPs. I like to say UFO still, Danny. I don't know if I've totally converted to the UAP. I think that confuses people.
1: Maybe it does a little bit. And Rich, thank you for having me on. First off, it was great to hear you talk about the Sonoran Desert. I grew up in Tucson, actually.
0: Oh, really? What part?
1: I went to Mountain View High School, northwest of Tucson, and then I also had an apartment at St. Mary's on the west side.
0: Oh, right on. So north, were you in, like, Oro Valley, or were you in, like, Marana?
1: South of Marana.
0: South of Marana.
1: So, yeah, still more like Tucson over like Cotera Farms area.
0: Okay, yeah. I lived right over there. I lived in Oro Valley. I live right down the piece from you.
1: That's awesome.
0: Yeah. Well, welcome to the show. Welcome on in. So, did you see Steven Spielberg's new movie yet, Disclosure Day?
1: I saw it. I loved it. It had a lot of the threads, and I'm assuming that we're in a kind of a no-spoiler zone here. But
0: yeah, I mean, you know, if you listen to Coast to Coast, I mean, the spoilers have been on this show for about, you know, 30 years. So
1: it's but, true. Some of the themes in the and direct things that they showed in the movie, I first learned from listening like you to Art Bell and George Norrie over the years. But I really loved it.
0: There's a president who was hanging out with a celebrity looking at bodies in this film, and I heard about that first on this very show. And I'm like, well, that was a kind of a cool nod to Coast AM. The movie is interesting because, I'm not going to ruin anything, but if there is some action, there is some adventure. The movie, to me, seems like it should have come out in, like, 2002 or 2003 because now I almost feel like the revelation of it all, or maybe for the common man, maybe for the muggle, maybe this is like very, very shocking, but for the people who stay up late and have been listening to this show for years, I don't know that there were a whole lot of surprises, but they did kind of wrap up a nice bow of it all towards the last 15, 20 minutes, and that part of the movie I did think was great.
1: Yeah, I was left wanting more, for sure. And it's funny that you said that about the president, the Jackie Gleason story, and that's 100% true.
0: Yeah, I also heard it. I was going to give that away. But go ahead.
1: Yeah, I 100% heard that on Coast to Coast for the first time. But I really liked the movie. It pulled a lot of threads together. All of us that have been activists and kind of fighting for disclosure, we just wanted to kind of see that in a movie form. There's been tons of movies about UFOs and aliens, not so many about necessarily disclosure. So I would definitely say that this is the best disclosure movie of all time.
0: Okay, that's interesting. So we've seen over the last few months the videos of we started with the Tic Tac. We don't know what that is. Now we've seen things that, you know, move without propulsion, that seemingly defy gravity. What makes us think those are, just because it's not tech that we know or that we're admitting to, what makes us think that there are little green men flying those things?
1: We don't know at the end of the day. It's a lot of the stories that we hear on places like Coast to Coast AM. You know, a lot of the videos have been supposedly vetted by the government as not U.S. tech and not adversarial tech, because otherwise they'd be highly classified and they wouldn't want to be showing those. So supposedly many of them are legit unknowns, and that's why they were able to be released.
0: Well, let me get to the heart of it here. Let's see if you want to expand on this a little bit as we go, because I'm the one who put the bat signal up in the sky for you, because I think you're a very pragmatic UFO guy. You're not on here talking about, you know, lizards and Pleiades that have come and talked to you. You're looking at it from, what have we seen? What is happening with the whistleblowers? Okay, so let me ask some leading questions. You take them wherever you want. Why now do you think these are being released?
1: That's a great question. I'm not 100% sure. I think there has been a lot of pressure since 2017. I think a lot of it has worked. the landscape, the UFO subject landscape has really changed a lot over the years and the decades, but especially since 2017. I mean, in 2017, any mention by a politician of UFOs was a huge deal. And now it's basically daily, and we're even seeing politicians tweeting about it. So
0: and all parties too, right? It's not just Republican, Democrat. It's almost like the Epstein files, where everybody who can is like, release more files.
1: Yeah, it's bipartisan for sure.
0: So here, I guess, is my question. Here's why I think there's something to it. Let's go take the Occam's razor. So anybody who listens to the show, this is what I think my 80th show now on Coast to Coast. I've been filling in for George on Fridays now. Not every Friday, but about, you know, twice a month or so now for about a year and a half. And I like to take the Occam's razor to things and go directly to it. And so my thing is, if there's nothing to cover up and nothing to see and nothing going on, then why was there such a loud clamp being put down on the truth of UFOs? Why cover up something for, you know, since the 1940s if there truly is nothing to cover up?
1: It's a great question, and I really liked the quote from Representative Jared Markovich, there was a recent press conference with David Grush just a week or two ago, and he said he doesn't know the truth, but he knows they're being lied to, because basically every time they dig in, they hit these roadblocks. So there's definitely a cover-up of some sort going on, and if you believe the whistleblowers, they really ripped the Band-Aid off, and they're going into biologics and not just the UFOs, and they get real deep into it.
0: It makes you wonder, too, like the things that have been released so far are curious, but that's nothing like with like some of the themes that they cover in that Disclosure Day movie, where there's nothing that's been released that would shake your foundation of faith yet. Do we think that's coming, or do we think this is the best shot? And whatever it is that they have shown us is surely not everything, but that's about all you're going to get is stuff like that. They're going to inundate us with, you know, things that look like Tic Tacs that zip around in the sky, or they seemingly go underwater, and then they can't track it beyond that, and then that's all we're going to get. What do you think is happening there?
1: It's an interesting question. You know, there's been so many claims for so many years that there's these clear, earth-shattering videos. I was really hoping that in some of these first releases there would be better quality videos. There are some that I think are really great. I tweeted some on my Twitter page, ex-Twitter page. Anyone could look at those at Silver Record. But at the same time, it's frustrating because it isn't the smoking gun. I think also something to take into account is the public's kind of fatigue. When To the Stars Academy in 2017, when they released the Tic Tac and Gimbal videos, I'm pretty sure that they thought that those would be the smoking guns. And once they released them, they got a lot of media attention, and they basically changed the trajectory of the subject.
0: Yep.
1: However, they weren't the smoking guns, quote unquote, to kind of cause disclosure and basically convince the world. So it's kind of weird. It's like when things get released, we kind of are waiting to see how the public reacts to it. And there has been a lot of public interest, but at the same time, I feel like it isn't the biggest thing that probably politicians and the public are thinking about, unfortunately.
0: There's something that kind of interests me, too. I was watching, well, you know, I get most of my information from Instagram now. In the AI videos of aliens are astoundingly good, and you really have to look like, okay, is this a fake? What am I looking at? Is this a deep fake? Is this something generated by somebody to get clicks? And I haven't done the research, but maybe you have. Do the AI videos, the fake videos, outpace the real videos? Because the Tic Tac video from the military thing looks like the first Atari game, like really super low res. But if you see something that looks like an alien warning us about AI from the 50s, you think, well, that could be real. That might be what they look like. I'm pretty sure they do. And you end up falling for things a little bit. And so I guess the real videos we're not as impressed with as the fake videos.
1: Yeah, it's really weird. You know, years ago, drones weren't even as prevalent as they are now, and they started to come out, and now we're like, we were saying, you know, these UFOs videos, there's going to be a big problem with them because now there's so many drones doing weird flight characteristics. They don't necessarily have the five observables, quote unquote, but they can still do a lot of odd things.
0: I have to ask you, I don't know what the five observables are. What are those?
1: Let me actually read it to you. So the five observables are what ATIP, Lou Elizondo's ATIP, kind of created about basically how what the characteristics of UFOs may be. Actually, there's six. Technically, there's six. But here's the five. So there's positive lift, which is anti-gravity, the ability to resist Earth's gravity without visible aerodynamic surfaces, wings, rotors, or exhaust plumes. Then there's instantaneous acceleration, the capacity to change speed and direction with forces that would exceed the physical limits of biological systems or current human engineering. Then the third is hypersonic velocity without signatures, the capability to travel at speeds well beyond the sound barrier without creating acoustic booms, vapor contrails, or thermal heat trails. There's also transmedium travel, the ability to seamlessly operate and travel through different environments, such as moving from the vacuum of space through Earth's atmosphere and underwater. There's also low observability, the ability to remain elusive to electro-optical, infrared, and radar detection, making it highly difficult to lock onto or acquire a clear image of the object. And then there's the sixth one that didn't come out at first. The five were originally released and talked about a lot by Lou Elizondo and other people. And then when I was reporting, I actually had spoken to Lou. He told me about the sixth observable, but it was kind of in confidence, and I wasn't allowed to talk about it. Then he talked about it, so then I was able to write about it. And the sixth is biological effects, which basically means injuries. You know, a lot of people that or military people
0: get too close.
1: Exactly, and they get radiated or have injuries, and it's really unfortunate.
0: So we should probably explain. I started asking you questions right out of the gate, Danny. Danny Silva is our guest tonight. And we're talking about UFOs, and as a citizen journalist, tell me about what turned you on to this, where you pretty much exclusively got roped into what UAPs and UFOs are. Tell me about that part of the journey for you.
1: And I'm basically kind of, you know, retired now. I'm more like a talking head at the moment. But in 2017, the New York Times story came out, and the landscape was not like it is today. There, you know, we weren't hearing about UFOs, like I said, from politicians. We weren't hearing about UFOs on mainstream media mainly. There was kind of the news cycle of the 2017 New York Times story, but that was just huge to even have it in the New York Times. And there was very minimal information. So I hopped on social media. I was on Twitter. I found there was only a few people really even talking about UFOs on Twitter, and we were just kind of starved for information. And in order to get that information, we basically had to do it ourselves. I never thought about writing or anything like that, even though my father was a career journalist. And I had people basically convince me to start a website along with them and write. I came from a music background where I spent a lot of time trying to hound people, you know, to sell songs and things like that. And so I had that kind of skill in my back pocket. And I found that hounding people in the UFO world was a lot easier than hounding people in the music business that have millions of fans trying to talk to them. So I was able to speak to, you know, CIA or intelligence agency scientists and that claimed to work on the UFO subject. I was able to kind of contact a lot of these people, and they would actually talk to me. So we were able to break some stories early on, and now I feel like the landscape has kind of changed where you're going to see stories on national news now, so I don't have to do as much legwork. But it was definitely interesting to see the changes over the years of what happened with the subject.
0: I feel like growing up listening to Coast to Coast. So in my normal life, I do a morning show. I always have since I've been 18. So driving to work in the middle of the night, basically, listening to Art Bell and George Norrie over the years. And you hear all this stuff roll out. You're like, what? What is going on? That's unbelievable. And so flash forward to, I don't know, a couple of weeks ago, and I'm watching Fox News do a story on the four types of known space aliens. And it kind of comes and goes, shows up on social media. And the public doesn't really seem to dig their teeth into it. Like, we're more concerned about Jelly Roll and Bunny get the divorce. What is happening where we find out, perhaps, that there are four different types of space aliens that have visited or visiting or might be in control of part of what's happening here? And we're like, okay. Why do you think it both captures our imagination and yet doesn't move the needle? Why is this not the biggest? Why is disclosure not the biggest story that's ever been?
1: I think people are jaded. I'm jaded myself in a lot of ways. It is surreal to hear these stories. Oftentimes, these stories, they don't come with proof. The alien story, I think that came from Dr. Eric Davis, who's a credible person in my view. However, it just didn't, he didn't show proof of it. And it's really odd to just see the trajectory of everything. And it's kind of the what have you done for me lately mentality from the public, where I think they just get jaded about hearing some of these things over and over. And they need some sort of something else. I guess it would be proof, or maybe an announcement just that's more direct from the president. But we have had politicians basically saying they believe at this point, which is really interesting and something I thought I would never see.
0: The people who get behind the UFO things, like Neil deGrasse Tyson now, or I'm not singling him out, but people like him, you wonder how much of it is clickbait, where they're not really being guided by ratings, but by how many people click on their podcast. So I wonder if part of this is social media and people trying to get clicks on their podcasts. That's where disclosure, maybe there's no proof. Maybe that's the difference between personal proof and public proof. More when we come back with Danny Silva. We're talking UFOs. This is Coast to Coast AM.

0: the Total Security of Southern Minnesota weather forecast. Lows dip down to about 51. Overnight, under clear skies, winds out of the west, 5 to 10 miles an hour. Clear skies, Saturday, high of 76. Partly cloudy skies, Saturday night, lows dip down to about 54. Highs around 72, Sunday, with a slight chance of rain showers. 76, sunshine mixed with clouds at times, Monday. I'm weatherology meteorologist Megan Mulford. Right now, 53.
1: News. I'm Deborah Valentine. President Trump speaking at Joint Base Andrews Friday during the unveiling of the new Air Force One gifted to the U.S. from Qatar.
2: Our pilots, designers, and engineers prepared an aircraft that is the largest Air Force One ever built. It flies further and faster than any Air Force One.
1: The Boeing's being used until a new fleet of Air Force One planes are ready. Crews working to remedy problems following a $14.7 million renovation at the Lincoln Memorial Reflecting Pool in Washington, D.C.
3: Just days after the president's $14 million renovation meant to beautify the pool, green algae appeared. Then its sealant started to peel.
1: That's Fox 5 Washington, D.C.'s Sydney Persing reporting. 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
2: And Danny Silva is our guest tonight. We're talking UFOs. He's a researcher, citizen journalist, and founder of Silva Record, which is all linked up at Coast to Coast AM. And he's been tracking UFO programs and U of A. He's from Tucson. He might be tracking that. UAP developments, government disclosure efforts, and the evolving UFO conversation. Hey, welcome back to Coast to Coast. Danny is our guest. When we left, I was saying, how much of the people jumping on the UFO UAP train do you think are people trying to get followers and clicks on social media and their podcasts? Can you sniff those people out?
3: Yeah, it happens a lot. You mentioned deGrasse Tyson. He was kind of a staunch anti-UFO guy. He made a lot of negative comments over the years, and now all of a sudden he's kind of on board with it, which is kind of odd. He's already a rich guy, but I guess he's trying to stay relevant. Of course, there's a lot of podcasts and things like that. It's unfortunate when you can kind of tell that they're trying to basically exploit the subject. But at the same time, I guess no press is bad press with it. But it is weird seeing other social media accounts that, don't focus on UFOs. It's weird to see how they kind of digest and reissue some of these stories and just how they kind of view the files released. It's interesting to see the comments. A lot of people will say, I don't care about aliens. I want to fix my gas prices. And it's just weird to see the public responses in some of these cases.
2: Well, I think about disclosure in general. That's one thing. And then there's so many people that make these claims that they don't ever have to pay the piper on those claims. They can make an outrageous thing like we have video proof of aliens, and then whatever they show or whatever they don't show or talk about, it doesn't matter. They've already got the clicks. They already got what they needed, and there's no repercussions like, here on Coast to Coast, if we have bad ratings because we do a bad job, then nobody listening, and that's bad. Your ratings are bad, people get fired. But when you're just going for clicks, there's no recompense. There's no coming back from it. You don't have to say it or make good on it. That's why I love what you do, and I love that you take sort of a sober approach to disclosure in general. Is there something that you keep hearing is coming out that hasn't come out yet?
3: Well, there's a million things, and that's what's kind of the most frustrating thing about this is we're always told that there's, clear videos, and one day we'll see them. There's been a lot of kind of threads of stories. Stories will become really popular, and then they kind of go away, and we're on to the next thing. So that is one of the most frustrating things about the UFO subject to me. Years ago it was about metamaterials, which is kind of another name for UFO pieces from like crashed UFOs and things like that. And a lot of people were collecting them. A lot of UFO organizations were collecting them. And that story kind of and scientists were looking into them, saying they were going to run tests on them. And some tests were run. But that story kind of went by the wayside. Some people think the conspiracy is that the government kind of snatched up a lot of it. But also maybe it's just a lot of it didn't pan out, and that was kind of a red flag for me and frustrating. At the same time, I know everyone is kind of trying their best with the information they have, but the hype train, as my friends call it, is a real thing. So a lot of these stories get hyped up, and then they don't kind of pan out. On the positive side of things, we are seeing all these government releases now and all this government interest, mainstream
2: media
3: interest.
2: And not just our government, right? All over the world.
3: Yeah, exactly. I mean, there was the recent comments by the Brazilian politician. I think it was Japan's talking about it. And that's what a lot of people always ask. Why does this stuff only happen in America? And, of course, it doesn't. It happens all over the world on a regular basis.
2: You mentioned that you were from Tucson. The most public, or one of the most publicly talked about sightings was the Phoenix Lights. And what year would that have been, 97-ish? Was that something?
3: Yeah, that was 97. I was in Tucson at the time. And just, the story goes, of course, you know, it's debatable, but that the ship supposedly went up right the I-10, like right through Tucson to Phoenix, if you believe that part of the story. And, yeah, I was in Tucson, of course. You know, I was over on the west side, like right by I-10. Of course, I wasn't looking up at the time. But, yeah, that was huge. It was pretty weird. I didn't realize how big of a deal it was at the time. I guess I thought it was mainly like an Arizona story. And now, you know, decades later, it's arguably like
2: the mass sighting. And as I say that, well, now, do you think it could have been drones flying in unison programmed and we were just, you know, not hip to the tech?
3: I don't think so. I think the ships were too big. I guess it could have been, you know, the technology of drones way before it was released to the world, but I don't think so. I think that stays one of the most compelling stories. And the whole thing with drones, you know, a lot of people point out there's been UFO sightings for, like, hundreds of years, or especially since 1947, and there just wasn't the available tech at the time. And that could probably, I think, apply to 97, I would hope.
2: When you look at the science of this, before we take a quick break here, the footage always seems grainy. And one of the theories I've heard that kind of makes a little sense is that you're not going to get a picture of something that's moving gravity around it, or maybe even moving space and time around it. Of course, it's
3: exactly.
2: Grainy.
3: I mean, that's one of the things that a lot of people believe. That's also one of those observables, you know. There's supposedly this bubble around the craft that a lot of people believe occurs, and it kind of can make the craft blurry. So I don't know. It's one of those things a lot of people do buy into, and it's kind of the catch-22, because if we can't take a good photo of it, it's going to be really hard to convince people.
2: When we come back, I want to ask you about some of the information that you've gathered and working with the To the Stars Academy. And I want to ask you what keeps you awake at night. Think about that regarding UFO stuff, because you can approach this with a sober reality, but at some point we're going to wake up to it. That's all when we come back with Danny Silva on Coast to Coast AM.
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0: Welcome back to Coast AM. I'm your host, Rich Barra. Our guest, Danny Silva from Silva Record. And we're talking about UAPs, your calls coming up here in the next hour, too. In fact, maybe even in this break, too. So what I've seen from all of the videos, and I've tried to watch as many as have come out, a craft that you don't know what it is, that is doing things in the sky, is one thing. Alien proof, I actually haven't seen anything. I've heard talk about it, but I haven't seen anything to make me think that they're actual aliens. So, you know, I'm kind of curious, do you feel like in your research, one of the things we hear is it's a maybe a demonic thing or an angelic thing? Is there anything that makes you feel like this could be a religious thing?
1: I think it could be. Of course, some people really push back against that, and they don't like that kind of talk, and then other people love it. It's kind of just like a hot-button issue. To me, it's all definitions. So one person's angel, one person's demon. It could be another person's alien. You know, it's funny. Reportedly, the Vatican said that they're kind of ahead of the game, and they said that they were willing to baptize aliens or something along those lines. But It's just really odd to think about these definitions. I mean, when you read things in religious texts, a lot of them do sound like UFOs, right? Or you see some of these paintings. Yeah, I mean, it sounds like UFOs. So I don't know the answer to that, but I definitely wouldn't rule any of that out. And I think as long as the religions are able to kind of accept that and it's not some sort of deal breaker, I think it's all good, and everyone should be talking about it and considering it.
0: The thing that makes sense is that maybe there is some technology that was lost during, you know, the Great Flood or whatever, just the way civilizations crumble. And, you know, like right now, if everybody died but me and, you know, my kids, we wouldn't know how to make a skyscraper. We would have no idea how to go about making a skyscraper. We'd make something, but it'd probably be about 3 feet high, not a skyscraper. So I wonder if civilizations went away and there was tech that was maybe lost that maybe is discovered. Maybe that's what happened at Area 51. But it certainly seems like civilization after civilization has been wiped out, and maybe they were more technically advanced in those civilizations than we give them credit for. Maybe an asteroid knocked us out to the Stone Age, and maybe this is rediscovering some technology that existed that we can't explain. You know, just like whatever, the pyramids or whatever else. What are your thoughts on that?
1: I mean, it's definitely possible. I try to stay away from, you know, saying where the non-human intelligence is coming from, and a lot of other people do as well. You know, they don't – everything is on the table, as Dr. Hal Puthoff says. It could be – you know, automatically people assume it's aliens from another planet, but they could be aliens that have been here or whatever you want to call them.
0: Different dimension.
1: Non-human intelligence. Yeah, from – they could be living in the ocean this whole time.
0: When you say non-human, are you convinced with your research that it is non-human?
1: I'm not convinced. However, that's kind of the key word that a lot of people like to use, non-human intelligence rather than aliens or extraterrestrials, because extraterrestrials kind of makes it sound like it's from another planet. So a lot of people use the non-human intelligence, and some people say the others. Those are kind of just like the acceptable
0: the
1: keywords
0: others.
1: In the UFO
0: that's
1: community.
0: Nice.
1: Yeah. Yeah.
0: That's like the island of Lost. What keeps you awake? I told you I was going to ask you this. What keeps you awake at night regarding UFO disclosure?
1: There's a few different things specifically. I think obviously the biggest one is probably abductions. You know, maybe that's one of the big parts of the government not wanting to tell people what's going on, because how do you tell the world that abductions are real and there's basically nothing you can do about it? It's incredibly scary.
0: Pause right there. So there is, you know, Art Bell had this on his show. There are stories of an agreement made with the president, Lyndon B. Johnson, actually, sometime after Roswell, that the agreement was you give us some tech and we go ahead and let you experiment on people. So do abduction stories happen in every country around the world or just the United States?
1: I think it's everywhere. I think it's across the board. And yeah, and if that's true, and I heard that, I think, the first time on Coast to Coast as well. I mean, how do you tell the public that? So I don't know. I don't know if they can tell us the full truth if something like that went on.
0: Could it be also that so much money was spent on researching this thing that they not denied for so long, that admitting that would be a big problem too?
1: There's a lot of problems. You know, a lot of people think with the crimes that have been committed, people are going to go to jail. I have a hot take on that. A lot of people don't agree with me, and I kind of reserve my I reserve the right to kind of change my mind. But when I think about it and how I feel about it right now is I feel like there should be protections for whistleblowers, and I think there also should be amnesty for kind of like the secret keepers, the legacy program guys. I feel like if we're going to be throwing everyone in jail, it's just going to be harder for us to get the real truth out. And a lot of people disagree with me about that and get really angry, especially people that feel like crimes have been committed against them. And I definitely understand why they would be against it and why they'd be angry at the topic. But in my view, we just need to move forward at this point. And I feel like amnesty for any wrongdoing previously is probably a good idea in my book.
0: For me, the testimony holds a lot more water of belief than just seeing a video. Because when you see lifelong people that, you know, are military or are, you know, people that are officers that just don't lie about things like that, and they have such conviction, or even Bob Lazar, for that matter, for as many people that think he's crazy, I've seen him do enough interviews now where I don't know what the benefit of him making up this story is. He certainly doesn't seem like he wants to be famous for being the guy from Area 51. Doesn't seem like he wants to be that way. Now, maybe my people reader's off, but when you see people who look like they don't want to talk about this come out and talk about it, it's different. You know, I do a radio show, and it's like I always talk about when people raise their hand up to go on the radio, they're not as good as the people that are reluctant to talk about it. The people that are reluctant, their stories are a lot better. The people that want to get on stage, that want to do it, that's a little bit of a hot dog. But none of these people seem like they're trying to show off. They seem like they have information that they don't necessarily want to share, but they feel compelled to share.
1: Absolutely. And you look at the whistleblowers, I mean, they're at hearings in front of Congress. They're losing their pensions in some cases. They're getting threats against them. It's not fun. I mean, even low-level journalists like myself get threats sometimes, let alone these huge famous guys. And it's a lot of stress. It hurts your family life in many instances. Sometimes it's bad for your career and your business. And long-term, it's usually more net negative than it is net positive.
0: We're talking to Danny Silva, a UFO researcher, citizen journalist. What have you discovered in your journalism that most people would find hard to believe, but you got the facts?
1: I don't know that I can say a lot of facts about things. I'm going to bow out of the facts word. However, the thing that's really odd to me is a lot of the UFO lore from decades and decades ago, we're now seeing in hearings in Congress, still being claimed. Things that we've seen in movies. You can go back to Close Encounters of the Third Kind. The boxes.
0: It still holds up.
1: Yeah, it does hold up. And you look at the boxes. They had like the little Easter egg in the movie. On the boxes, it said Lockheed Martin. And now we're having hearings with Coast to Coast AM's own George Knapp. And he's naming

0: And it's really odd to me that it's like this base story, and a lot of the UFO lore, people are still claiming is true, especially in 2026, and politicians are believing it, and it's being reported, like you said, on national news.
1: Speaking of Lockheed, are those hats still available on your website for people?
0: That one, I like vintage clothes, so I had to use that as a picture on my thing. I really like that vintage Lockheed hat.
1: But you can't just buy it as merch.
0: No, you're going to have to. That would be a good idea, but you'll have to probably go to eBay for that one.
1: Well, yeah, that is a good idea for you. Might as well make some money for you. What are your thoughts on the To the Stars Academy? It seems like they've done a lot to push this into the front of at least getting government to acknowledge that there's things out there that we don't know what they are.
0: To the Stars Academy was my main intro into the subject. I really loved what they did. They changed a lot of things. That was when Lou Elizondo came out. If people don't know, that's Tom DeLonge's company. Christopher Mellon was involved. Just a lot of people. There is a downside to them that I bring up now in retrospect that it maybe is negative, but it's a real thing. You know, they had a lot of people invest into the Stars Academy. A lot of people left to the Stars Academy. Now it's just Tom DeLonge and a couple others. You know, originally they showed a picture of a UFO and basically said that they were going to build this commercial UFO. That never happened. That's all gone. Basically now they're an entertainment company. The science part of it is gone. So it's looking like everyone that invested, some people did it as kind of a donation because they wanted disclosure, but then some people were actually investing, and I think they're probably going to end up losing their money, unfortunately. However, they changed the world with disclosure on the disclosure front. So the investing aside, they did an amazing job.
1: So when we come back, I want to open up the phones. Are you good to talk to the people?
0: Yes,
1: the
0: sir.
1: People of Coast to Coast who have probably been here since the very beginning of Art Bell and through George Norrie. They have questions for you. We have questions for you. When we come back, we open up the phones to you. It's your show. Coast to Coast AM, back in just a minute.

0: They are our cuddlers and co-workers, purr machines and love bugs, and constant companions. 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

0: Here's your Total Security of Southern Minnesota weather forecast. Lows dip down to about 51. Overnight, under clear skies, winds out of the west, 5 to 10 miles an hour. Clear skies, Saturday, high of 76. Partly cloudy skies, Saturday night, lows dip down to about 54. Highs around 72, Sunday, with a slight chance of rain showers. 76, sunshine mixed with clouds at times, Monday. I'm weatherology meteorologist Megan Mulford. Right now, 53.
1: Hi, I'm Gary LaVox from Rascal Flatts. 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Music has allowed me to travel around the world and to meet a lot of interesting people. So don't let anybody tell you that your dreams aren't possible, because they are. 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
3: 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I'm Dan Small. Today we'll get a Lake Michigan fishing report from Dumper Dan. Hear more about next weekend's Live in the Dream Wood Carving Festival and launch our bi-weekly Madison Outdoors report from Pappas Trading Post. 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Jeff Kelm joins us from Gladstone, Michigan. Jeff, you are running a National Walleye Tour tournament there on Badenoch, right?
4: Yeah, National Walleye Tour event on both Little Bay and Big Bay, 111 boats up here. And the anglers really had a great time pre-fishing. Day one yesterday, things have started to change. The wind direction changed completely from what they saw for a full week. The alewives are making their way into the area quite quickly. And that changes the walleye bites, because the walleyes, you just eat whenever the heck they feel like it. They don't necessarily need to eat a bait when they see it. And so things are changing rather quick. Day one, still we had good weights. 29 pounds, 12 ounces is what led after day one. And we'll see what day two brings here today.
3: All right. Well, we are recording this on Friday morning, so your anglers are out there for day two. And by the time this airs, listeners won't know who won, but you will know. And you can go to the National Walleye Tour Facebook page, I would think, and see the updates.
4: Yep.
3: Yeah. Okay. Well, and last week you were at the Merck National at Walleye Weekend in Fond du Lac. How did that go?
4: You know, that was good, too. You know, the weights were not quite as impressive as they were on Winnebago for the Oshkosh Masters Walleye Circuit event. I think we hit it just about perfect that weekend as far as catching goes. Wind, of course, had to show up during Walleye Weekend. They had a strong, super strong west-southwest wind on day one. And on day two, they had a pretty strong northwest wind, which in Fond du Lac is never a great thing, and a big cold front. So things got a little goofy, a little squirrely for everybody, but we had 259 boats for that, and the Nemeth brothers came away with the win on that one. It's always a good time at Walleye Weekend. a great volunteer staff for the Lighthouse Anglers, and Mercury puts on a pretty good event. You know, they took home $5,000 cash and a brand new Lund boat with a Mercury outboard on it, and they also won the award they give to the top family team, the Dick Paulson Award that they do. So pretty neat event, and congratulations to all the anglers that just made it through those couple of days of hard fishing. You know, obviously the Mercury Nationals is a one weekend. It's a one-off event, we would call it. So you're not necessarily looking for consistency year to year, but you need to day to day in order to win any one of these events. And they clearly put something enough together to be consistent enough to get it done.
3: Yeah. All right. Well, where are you next week?
4: I'm in Kentucky next week. We got the High School Fishing World Finals and National Championship. So we've got 400-some boats down on Lake Cumberland in Russell Springs, Kentucky. So I'll be there all week long. It's pretty much a seven-day event for me.
3: All right. Well, we will try to catch up with you again on location. And meantime, happy Father's Day, and we'll talk to you when we can.
4: Yeah, thanks, Dan. Happy Father's Day to you, too.
3: Yeah, thank you. Jeff Kelm in Gladstone, Michigan, reporting from the National Walleye Tour event there. Our giveaway this week is a three-day pass to Huntstock Midwest. It's an $80 value. We've got one winner each week. And to enter the drawing, you call 414-297-7554 or email dsoradio@gmail.com. Leave your name and number and mention the Huntstock giveaway. Coming up, Charter Captain Dumper Dan Welch reports on Lake Michigan fishing action off Sheboygan. J.C. Chamberlain talks about Matthew's new bow for the nation's 250th anniversary. And Ada Clutie shares a story about a fawn observation and invites us to next weekend's Chainsaw and Wood Carving Festival in Black River Falls. All that and more straight ahead on Outdoors Radio.
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3: Welcome back to Outdoors Radio. I'm Dan Small. 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They are Wisconsin's number one Matthews and Mission archery retailer. They're located on State Highway 14, just west of Arena and about a half hour west of Madison. You'll also find them on the web at pappastradingpost.com. And joining us for our regular conversations now, once again, is wildlife biologist and Trading Post archery expert, J.C. Chamberlain. J.C., thanks for joining us, and welcome back.
8: Yeah, thanks for having us back. It's always great. That means the fall is coming around pretty quick.
3: Yes, we're already looking toward fall. For folks who don't know much about the Trading Post, tell us what you offer and what services you guys provide.
8: So we do pretty much everything archery-related and, you know, most things hunting. We stock crossbows, vertical bows. And on the crossbow lines, we'd have 10-point, Raven, and Mission. The vertical stuff, it's Matthews and Mission. And then a whole slew of different arrow companies, broadheads, you know, that sort of thing. Bunch of targets, tree stands. And then we're a full-time, you know, archery service shop. So pretty much anything that would need work, we can do work on it. We aren't always able to get parts for some things, but anything that we would carry, we can for sure get parts, and usually reasonably quick. And then also, we do have a 40-yard indoor range as well.
3: Yeah, and that is a big deal, because there aren't that many places that have a long shooting range indoors right there as part of the store. So that's a real benefit. I'm sure your customers appreciate that.
8: Oh, absolutely. It's definitely something that's kind of nice. Somebody purchases a bow, we can take them over there and we can shoot out to 40 so that they can see how the bow handles and get it sighted in and, you know, really get a feel for it before they leave. So it's pretty nice.
3: Yeah. Now, we'll be talking with you every other week between now and the end of archery season, actually, to get some advice on getting ready and bow hunting and everything that goes with that. You mentioned Matthews, and I understand they have a new bow that is not only new from the standpoint of how it shoots, but also it's a commemorative bow.
8: Yes, it's actually kind of a twist on the new bow this year. For the 250th anniversary, they have a model called the 1776. So it's a red, white, and blue pattern, limb legs. It's a really, really cool limited edition. I don't know the exact number that they made, but it's my understanding that they made about 5 for every dealer, so that'd be roughly around 5,500 that are out there, and it is a limited edition. So
3: okay.
8: Pretty neat bow. We still have that same model of bow, just not in those colors.
3: Mm-hmm.
8: And the new bow this year is the Arc from Matthews, so 30-inch axle-to-axle or 34, either one. Same adjustability on the mod system so that they can go from a peak weight of 55 to a peak weight of 80 by just changing the mod itself. And it's 5-pound increments that they would increase. So pretty neat system.
3: You mentioned two bow lengths, 30 and 34 inches. Why would one choose one over the other?
8: So it's something that is, you know, kind of a personal preference. You know, some guys like shooting a longer axle-to-axle bow with a little bit longer brace height. Typically, it can be considered a little bit more forgiving, usually a little smoother drawing. They might not be quite as fast or as maneuverable as the smaller bow. So, you know, that's where that 30-inch axle-to-axle comes in, is more compact, easier to move around, a little bit quicker. It kind of allows a guy to tailor what they're looking for or what they need into the bow itself. It's pretty nice.
3: So somebody who's a saddle shooter or who moves a lot might want to go with that 30-inch axle-to-axle bow.
8: Yeah, I mean, most whitetail hunters typically were shooting 20, 30, maybe 40 yards, something smaller, more compact, just easier to handle in a blind or in a tree stand in tight positions. You know, where out west where those shots are long, a lot of those guys will actually opt for a little bit longer axle-to-axle bow.
3: Mm-hmm. And you mentioned smoother, so they are easier to draw, right?
8: It can vary a little bit. A lot of times, what we feel is we're not necessarily using the full cam in a certain draw length.
3: Mm-hmm.
8: So because, like, like that, 34 goes out to 32 inches in draw length. You know, a guy that's 30 or a guy that's 28, they're not rolling that cam over all the way, so you're not getting the full feel of that draw cycle, where in the shorter bow, you know, where it maxes at 30 inches, now you're starting to roll that cam over all the way, and you feel a little bit more of that shape, and that's where you get that little bit of extra speed and stuff, too, typically.
9: And you can feel it when it turns over, I would think, right? I mean, you know when you're past that turnover point.
8: Yep, absolutely. And, you know, to make things even more fit for the person, they do actually have a second mod. They call the Z-Mods. We kind of joke and call it the old man mod, but it just makes that draw cycle a little bit smoother. It basically, what it's doing is it's not spending as much time at the peak draw weight, so it feels like it draws a little bit easier.
9: Okay. That's what I would need if I were getting a new bow, I think so. For folks who aren't in the market for a new bow, what should we be doing now?
8: This is definitely a time to dig the bows out, give them a good hard look over, make sure strings and cables are in good shape, serving's not cut or separating, there's not too much as far as fuzz or, you know, any cut strands on the string. It's a good time to check limbs as well. Carefully just run your fingers along or visually inspect them, make sure there's no hairline cracks or anything like that in there. That would be where I would start. If everything looks good from there, well, then it comes down to just starting to practice.
9: Okay. Now, you mentioned fuzz on the string. A little fuzz is not a problem, but a broken strand, that would be a problem, right?
8: Absolutely. So it's normal, you know, under normal wear and tear or usage that, you know, you'll get a little bit of pilling on that string, and that's just fibers rubbing together, a little friction there, or even drying out, like a little bit is normal. But if you're getting where it looks like a shoelace that's been through about 10 years worth of use, well, it's time to get them switched out for sure.
9: 10 years is way too long for a bow string.
8: Yeah, I mean, most average strings are going to be, you know, in that 3 year, 2 to 3 years. Mm-hmm. I know it would be a real good time frame for the average guy anyway. I mean, we'll have guys that'll shoot a set of strings out in a year. We'll have guys that'll take them 5 years. Both of those are definitely extremes.
9: And if there's a little fuzz, you can wax it, right?
8: Absolutely. Make sure it's clean. Like if you've been out west or been where it's like really, really dusty, waxing it can actually hurt it. So you would want to make sure that it was, you know, void of a lot of like dust or dirt particles. But then you can wax it as much as you like.
9: All right. And if we need bow repair or some maintenance, you can take care of it right there in the shop.
8: Yeah. So we can do, you know, everything from simple serving stuff or new D-loop on there. 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
9: And you cut arrows custom and you fletch them and do all that, right?
8: Yep. So we, you know, as far as the arrows themselves go, we've generally got shafts and fletched around, so we can do, you know, either custom colors or if you have a special fletch or configuration that you like, we can do that as well. Otherwise, you know, kind of the more standard stuff, we'll typically have that stuff on hand almost all the time. So.
9: All right. Full service archery shop.
8: Absolutely. That's what we're striving for.
9: All righty. Well, what are your store hours now?
8: So we're open Monday through Friday, 10 to 6, Saturday, 9 to 5.
9: All right. Well, JC, we will talk to you again in 2 weeks. Meanwhile, hope you have a great summer, and we'll talk soon. Thanks.
8: Yeah, thank you, and we'll be waiting.
9: All righty. JC Chamberlain with the Madison Outdoors Report from Pappas Trading Post. They are located on State Highway 14, west of Arena, about a half hour west of Madison. 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
9: Welcome back to Outdoors Radio. I'm Dan Small. Recently, I spoke with Ada Clutie. She is a chainsaw carver and a sawmiller, and she has an event coming up June 26th through the 28th at Ho-Chunk Gaming in Black River Falls. And Ada joins us again to tell us a story about something that happened very recently on her farm up in Jackson County. Ada, thanks for joining us, and welcome back to the Outdoors Radio Network.
18: Well, thank you for having me, Dan.
9: How's your event shaping up?
18: Oh, it's shaping up real well. We're just getting the last-minute preparations, and I got at least 10 chainsaw carvers coming. I'm not sure about the wood carvers, how many are coming from different groups in Wisconsin here that we've invited, and see who shows up. I don't know. The casino's letting us use tables and chairs, so hopefully we have enough, and we'll see what happens. I'm, like I said, looking forward to it, and of course, you know, I'll be sawmilling there, and it'll be fun.
9: Yeah, and folks, you can learn more about it on Facebook at U.S. Open Chainsaw Sculpture Championship, and maybe by the time upstairs. Ada will have her own Facebook page or website, but if not, you can just find it there, U.S. Open Chainsaw Sculpture Championship. We'll have a link to it on our Facebook page as well. And this is free to anyone who wants to show up June 26th through the 28th at Ho-Chunk Black River Falls. Well, Ada, we didn't have time last time we talked, but you told me a fascinating story about an encounter on your farm up there in Jackson County. What happened?
18: Well, we were watching this doe, and she was interacting, which I originally thought was turkeys because it was like 300 yards away. Turns out it was turkey vultures and an eagle were harassing her while she was giving birth. We didn't see the beginning of it, but I got to watch her eat her placenta, and then I realized that the fawn was now dead, and I was feeling sorry for her, but she kept running the birds off and keeping them away from the fawn. Yeah, the doe was really trying to protect her fawn, and the birds kept harassing her, and she couldn't clean it properly. And I wonder if it didn't suffocate or something, because when she was finally eating the placenta, I could tell that the fawn was already dead. When she would lick it, it just wasn't responsive and wasn't moving or anything, but she was attentive. I think it was a new mom, and she was being harassed to the point where she couldn't care for her fawn correctly. But it went on for a couple hours, and then finally she tried to get the fawn to get up one last time and then kind of gave up and walked off, and then the eagles came and had dinner and flew off with it, I guess. I missed that part, but when I told my husband that the eagles had got it and went back out to look and do the spotting scope, I saw that the fawn disappeared from the location it was at.
9: Well, that's certainly a sad story, but it's the way of nature, eat or be eaten and survival of the fittest and all of that.
18: You know, you think of predators, but you never think of an eagle. At least I never would have until I seen it myself.
9: Well, I have seen videos, one video in particular, of an eagle that actually drowned a fawn. It was chasing the fawn along a lake shore, and the fawn went in the water and was swimming, and the eagle landed on it and held it underwater until it drowned and then dragged it up on the shore, and that's where the video ended, but I'm quite sure it ate some right then and probably came back and ate more later.
18: Yeah, it's interesting. You know, I've seen video of falconry and how they use a golden eagle to take down a full-sized deer. But like I said, I never guessed that they would be that predatorial to, while she was giving birth, to actually, you know, harass her enough to have the fawn die, not unless it was stillborn, but we don't know. 300 yards away, we were watching through a spotting scope, so you can only see so much. I mean, I zoomed it up 60 power, and I could actually see the flies on the fawn toward the end there. So
9: wow.
18: It's amazing how the flies phoned in quickly, too.
9: Yeah, yeah. Well, they do. They do, for sure. Well, Ada, keep observing wildlife, and let us know if you see any more interesting stories like that one. That's quite a remarkable thing to have observed.
18: Yeah, I love and enjoy watching nature. And like I say, you know, you're always amazed at what you'll see. And, you know, like I said, our timing was just right. My husband was mowing the lawn and said, is that deer and that eagle buddies or what? And I'm like, what? And then we got the spotting scope out and then watched the rest from there. But, you know, the damage has already been done. The fawn was already dead.
9: Yeah. Well, back to your event before we let you go. Tell us again what we can expect to see.
18: Well, there'll be at least 10 chainsaw carvers there performing their art. Like I say, they like to do it right in front of the public and have them view. Everybody will be safe. They'll be behind deer-proof fencing, so you won't be hazard there. Plus, you got to have earplugs on. You know, I'm a safety girl at work, so we're going to continue that in this event also. And then you can watch them create their art. And then we'll have wood carvers from all over Wisconsin also showing how they do their wood carving, because that's part of my life too. And then I'll be there sawmilling whatever the chainsaw carvers need for their art, whether it be slabs for signs or benches or whatever. And then I use my sawmill for art. So that kind of gets people going, because they're like, what do you mean? You know, it should be a business. And I'm like, no, I bought it for art. I saved my money from teaching wood carving, and I bought myself a sawmill to create more art. So that's kind of what I do with my wood miser. And then I'll also have an Alaskan sawmill there cutting big cookies, what we call cookies, because I like to make furniture and unique woodworking stuff. So we'll have some of that there too. So there'll be a lot to see and do. And like I say, the casino has all the amenities, lodging and food, and it'll be a fun time. And hope people can come and enjoy the fascination with chainsaw carvers like I enjoy watching them too.
9: Yeah, sounds fascinating. Now, you teach wood carving. Where do you do that?
18: I teach it at the Stoughton Senior Center. Been doing that since 87, 88 school year. It's a fun group. I know when COVID hit, we were locked down and we couldn't have class, and I was lost on Thursday mornings because I've been doing it for so many years. When I first started, I was younger, of course, and it was a room full of grandma and grandpas, and you got to hear all these cool stories while we created wood carvings. So it's always been a joy for me to, you know, teach people that art form. And, you know, everybody enters kind of insecure, and by the end of the semester, they feel confident, and a lot of them are repeat students, so you see the same faces every year, and, it, you know, it's like family.
9: Yep. Well, once again, your event is June 26th through the 28th at the Ho-Chunk Casino. It's Ho-Chunk Gaming Black River Falls, if you're looking for it. And the information on the schedule that we talked about last time is all available on Facebook at U.S. Open Chainsaw Sculpture Championship. Ada, as you mentioned, your event, Living the Dream Carve and Sale, is actually a fundraiser for the United Special Sportsmen's Alliance. That's Bridget O'Donohue's charity, and she has taken hundreds, if not thousands, of young people and veterans hunting and fishing. And how can we learn more about that?
18: If you go on her website, which is Child's Wish, all one word, the USSA or United Special Sportsmen's Alliance will come up. She has photos of different events that the children are at and the vets are at. And she did 75 turkey hunts this spring all over the country with children, some of them for the first time. So she's busy coordinating all this, and most of the time she's doing it all herself. So she's quite a go-getter, and this is amazing what she can coordinate. If I can get some funds so she can help more kids, and if anybody knows of any children that would want to have services, she'd be more than glad to hear from you, too.
9: Yes, and that's childswish.org, child with an S, childswish.org. Well, Ada, she's a go-getter, but you are yourself one, you know that.
18: Well, thanks. It'll be a wonderful thing to help the kids and the vets, and we'll have fun doing it, and people enjoy watching the carvers, so it's a win-win all the way around. So that's why I'm living the dream.
9: There you go. Thanks so much, Ada.
18: Okay, well, thank you again for having me, and it was a joy meeting you and working with you. Thanks.
9: You're quite welcome. Ada Cloutey is a wood carver, as you learned, and she is the organizer of the first ever Living the Dream Carve and Sale going on June 26th through the 28th at Ho-Chunk Gaming in Black River Falls. And you can learn more on their website, or you can go to Facebook and look up U.S. Open Chainsaw Sculpture Championship. It's all free. It's going on all 3 days. Lots of fun there. So I hope you can make it. I'm Dan Small. 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
9: Welcome back to Outdoors Radio. I'm Dan Small. Well, it's time for another Lake Michigan report with Captain Dumper Dan Welsh. He's the proprietor of Dumper Dan's Sport Fishing Charters, Condos, and Riverfront Store, located on South Pier Drive in Sheboygan, also on the web at dumperdan.com. And you'll find updates on his Facebook page, including a video and audio version of this fishing report every time we do one for Outdoors Radio. And that Facebook page is Dumper Dan Sport Fishing Charters. And this week's report is also brought to you by Vibes Bar and Billiards. They're at 2513 South 8th Street in Sheboygan, and on Facebook at Vibes Bar and Billiards. And you spell Vibes with a Z, V-I-B-E-Z. Well, Captain Dumper Dan Welsh, welcome back, and thanks for joining us again.
25: Thank you, Dan. It's great to be back. Summer is here, and we're having a great time here out on Lake Michigan fishing salmon and trout.
9: Yeah, it is officially summer this weekend, and now the days get shorter after all that time.
25: Yeah, what happened? Now they're getting shorter, right? And we just got into it. But it's just nice to be outdoors, sunny weather, warmer. It's just a good time. A lot of people are on the lake now, the big lake, Lake Michigan, a lot of the inland lakes as well. We had a rough spring. Everybody in the Midwest did, and that was brutal. March and April, even well into May. So it's good to see the month of June. June's my favorite month. I love June. I mean, on the big lake, you catch all sorts of fish. The water temperature is just right. And usually the weather's pretty calm, so that's a good thing for the month of June.
9: And you guys caught a huge king last week, didn't you?
25: Yeah, we did. My boat number two, Captain Dylan and first mate, we call him June Bug. That's his nickname. But they were on boat two, and one of my customers landed a beautiful king salmon about 7:10 a.m. on Tuesday morning. It tipped the scales at just over 25 pounds. It's the biggest one I've heard of on the lake so far, at least on the Wisconsin side. They will get bigger. They always do. There's kings that go well over 30 pounds, you know, by the end of the year. But for early June, there was a big fish for this time of year, and it was good to see it. Put it on the Facebook page. Check it out. A lot of people viewed it and shared it and had comments on it. So that was really good to see.
9: That's a beautiful photo. That fish looks bigger than 25 pounds. And the photo also shows the flasher. It's actually draped over the fish right behind the gill. So there's no secret about what you caught it on. Now, what is that flasher?
25: We do that quite often with fish, even just on my Facebook page. We'll, you know, show what we're catching them on. And we do that a lot with the flashers and the fly combinations. But that's what that is. It's an 8-inch rotating flasher. It's the alewife color, which is exactly what it looks like. It's black, silver, white, real speckly. Looks like a bait fish, like an alewife, that 8-inch flasher. And then it's got the fly behind it. Doc's Custom Baits here in Sheboygan made that, and he's got a lot of different colors just like that, in a green, a blue. I think he's making an orange now. But the black, silver, and white resembles a bait fish in Lake Michigan, like a alewife or a shad, and that's what that fish came on. It was on a wire diver. Dylan runs that either 87 feet out or 101, depending on what depth he's in. I'm not sure which number the king hit on, but I know he's either 87 or 101 is what he told me. And that's on a wire diver, fun to catch fish on because there's no stretch in the line and they bite hard. And we catch a lot of kings on that style of equipment.
9: What else have you been catching?
25: Mixed bag. We got a good variety of tackle out there for everything. We have up high on the lead cores off the boards. We're running the little red dodger or the stubby dodgers, the smaller dodger for coal, but a little wider, got a little more spin in the water with green flies, green gold, green silver, aqua, like blue and green. On lead core off the planer boards, 1, 2, 5, and 7 colors work really well. We're on 4 boards a side on calmer days, catching coal and some steelhead or rainbow on that. And also spoons on like the slide divers or the higher downriggers, run some Pro Kings or Yuck spoons work well. Salmon candy spoons work well for some suspended kings, and then also rainbows and cohos as well. Once in a while, we drag a bait along the bottom, and we fish for lake trout quite often. And if they're biting, they're fun to catch, too. So we're catching everything, lake trout, coho, rainbow king.
9: Wow. Okay. How far out?
25: They're straight out of town. I mean, last time we spoke, Dan, I know we're going south of town a ways, and now they're starting to move north a little bit. The school's pushing north, which is normal. Another school will come in from the south, and we'll do the same thing all over again and follow them northbound. But right now, we're straight out of Sheboygan and north up to almost a golf course, Whistling Straits, off the Pigeon River, give or take. We're straight out of the Sheboygan Harbor and 80 feet of water out to about 130 feet of water. That 90 to 110 is always a good number here for depth of water off Sheboygan. So that's where you'll find my Dumper Dan boats trolling. We're out 7 days a week. We are busy, and we got people from all over the Midwest coming here to enjoy our fishery.
9: Well, fantastic. You are busy, but do you have openings yet for what's left of June and July and August?
25: I do. A lot of people are grabbing July and August dates now. I do have June dates open this last week of June, 4th of July week. I have some openings. That's a fun time to come here too, Dan, that 4th of July week. There's a lot of things going on in Sheboygan, activities and fireworks and boat parades. Bring the family, come on out, stay in our condo for a couple nights and fish a couple days and enjoy the holidays, you know, the July 4th time. But we do have some openings here late June. If I can't get you in on a Dumper Dan boat, as always, I book boats here all the time. I got people parked right next to me on both sides, and there's times we have 8, 10, 12 boats out on any given morning or afternoon. So give me a call, 920-377-1147, Dumper Dan, that's me. He'll talk to you direct, get you set up the way you want. With condo lodging, we do suites, which is really nice if something a little smaller than a condo, and then also get you on the water as well.
9: You mentioned boat parade. Is that the Venetian boat parade?
25: Yes, sir. Yeah, Dan, that is. And that's always July 3rd. That evening, I think it starts about 8:30-ish, and so we're by about 10. They go right by my place on South Pier Drive at Dumper Dan's up to the 8th Street Bridge turnaround, and they go back out and they make 2 loops through the river. It's all lit up, sailboats, powerboats, what have you. It's really, really cool, and the riverfront will just be packed with people that evening. And then the next night, 4th of July, is our lakefront fireworks. That's down by the beaches, by the lake more, not in the river. Fun to be here for that time of year and them activities when they're going on, because not just fishing and lodging, you can take part in what's going on in Sheboygan, too.
9: Yeah, there's always something going on there. You guys know how to party. Well, speaking of parties, how about Vibes Bar and Billiards? They're on South 8th Street. What can you tell us about that place?
25: Great, great place. The guys that own it, Tommy, Pamela, Terry, Mark, and the whole gang at Vibes have a really nice setup there. It's a bar and billiards. They have a menu, great food, beers, mixed drinks. diamond pool tables, which are excellent pool tables to play on. They rent them by the hour, or you can just put in quarters and play one or two games. But by the hour is what we usually do. They have a 9-foot diamond there. And all together, they have 7 8-foot pool tables. So kind of neat. They got a lot of tables there, a lot of tournaments. Very nice place. It's on South 8th Street. From the 8th Street Bridge where I'm at on the river, basically about 6 or 7 blocks southbound, and you're there. I had a group here staying in my condos last Sunday night, and they were pool players from Minnesota. And I sent them over, and they said they loved the place. They had a great time and shot some pool, relaxed, had a good time at Vibes Bar and Billiards.
9: Very good. Well, Dan, thanks for that report. I know you're going to be busy the rest of this month, and we will catch up with you just before the 4th of July.
25: That sounds good, and we'll have more to talk about going into July and give you an updated report of what's going on in Lake Michigan. But in the meantime, again, 920-377-1147. Talk to me direct, Dumper Dan. We'll get you in the books. Check out our website, dumperdan.com. Also, our Facebook page, videos, including this report. 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And check out Vibes Bar and Billiards, too, their Facebook page and their website.
9: All right, Dan, thank you, and we will be in touch soon.
25: You bet, buddy. Thank you. Have a good one.
9: You too. Captain Dumper Dan Welch with the Sheboygan Area Lake Michigan Fishing Report. Again, his website, dumperdan.com, his Facebook page, Dumper Dan's Sport Fishing Charters, and Vibes Bar and Billiards. You'll find them on South 8th Street and on Facebook as well. I'm Dan Small. 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

0: New hunting festival coming to the Dodge County Fairgrounds July 17th through the 19th. I'll be there all weekend with Wisconsin Turkey Commander Lauren Voss, and I'll be presenting seminars on hunting with air guns both Friday and Sunday. 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Next Saturday, June 27th, is the 16th annual Purple Martin Fest from 9 a.m. to 3 p.m. at March Haven Nature Center, and that's on Highway 49, just east of Waupun at the east edge of the Horicon Marsh. This is a free family event, and it's open to the public. 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Get details at WisconsinPurpleMartins.org. That's next Saturday, June 27th, at Marsh Haven. The U.S. Forest Service has launched a new mobile app with information and the location of 165,000 miles of trails and 30,000 recreation sites to help you plan your visits to national forests and grasslands. 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That's in Wood County in the central part of the state. The workshop includes classroom instruction and outdoor training with a mentor deer hunt on thousands of acres of intensely managed wildlife habitat. The program's open to young hunters 12 to 15 and adults without prior hunting experience, that is, hunting deer with firearms. Workshops take place in August, and the hunt takes place on 2 days in November, the 7th and the 8th. Details and applications are on the DNR website, keywords Sandhill Deer Hunt. This is new this week. The DNR is trying to monitor invasive round gobies in the Lake Winnebago system after several have been caught by anglers. So if you catch a goby, keep it, kill it, and send a photo for verification. Gobies resemble two common native sculpin species, but you'll find photos and easy instructions for identifying them and reporting your catch on the DNR website. The keyword, Goby, G-O-B-Y. This week's giveaway is a 3-day pass to Huntstock Midwest, an $80 value, and we have one winner each week. To enter the drawing, call 414-297-7554 or email me at dsoradio@gmail.com. Leave your name and number and mention the Huntstock giveaway. Lost in the Woods Improv's next gig is next Wednesday, June 24th at the Bayfield Winery and Blue Ox Cider. It'll be a fun evening with food starting at 6 and the show at 6:30. Get details on Facebook at Lost in the Woods Improv. Our theme music is by Warren Nelson. Warren and Friends' next gig is also next Wednesday, June 24th, and that's at the library in Presque Isle, Wisconsin. That's about as close as you can get to the UP without crossing.
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0: December 2020, I was the first doctor in the U.S. to receive a COVID-19 vaccine. I'm Dr. Eve DeRosa, chairman of emergency medicine at Lenox Hill Hospital. COVID-19 has taken a heavy toll on the Black community. To be able to tell them with authority that I felt safe enough to be the first and that I did my research and, hey, look, I'm like you, I understand you, I think made a big difference. The vaccines are lifesavers, but their protection can decline with time, and that's why booster shots are so important. Boosters increase the level of immune response in people who are vaccinated. With Omicron, vaccine effectiveness against hospitalization was 91% after a booster. Everyone age 5 and up should be vaccinated, and everyone age 12 and up should get a booster dose. Your best protection against COVID-19 is to stay up to date on your COVID-19 vaccinations, including booster shots. That means you'll have more protection against COVID-19 and could avoid running into me in the ER. For more information, visit COVIDvaccineproject.org.
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And happy birthday to us.

0: 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Don't be afraid to get help. Don't be afraid to put it out in the open, because it will be better for them and for their loved ones.
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0: Now it's time to sit back, relax, and put on your dancing shoes for the fun time polka party.
1: Hi, everyone. This is Mike Matusik from The Boys. 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

0: Hello, everybody, and welcome to the Fun Time Polka Party.
1: Hi, everybody.
0: I'm Michael.
1: And I'm Patty.
0: And we're back for another exciting, eventful Michael-talking week of the Fun Time Polka Party. Are you ready for it?
1: Yes, you can say that again.
0: It was too much for me to say again.
1: Okay.
0: So I'm not going to say it again.
1: All right.
0: Okay?
1: All right.
0: Okay. Since you last joined us, we had another week go by.
1: Yes, we did.
0: I left the show last week and went up to the cabin and had some gentlemen up there.
1: That's right. Guys' weekend.
0: We had some wheeling four-wheelers going. We had some lively chit-chat. And we had wild animals running around outside, Patty.
1: That's right. I'm glad you had fun because by the time I got home, I tell
0: you. You painted yourself again.
1: Well, I painted half of a house. I only got half of it done.
0: Uh-huh.
1: Oh, I'm telling you, I can't even remember all the things I did. I mowed the grass.
0: Yeah.
1: Painted the house.
0: Yeah.
1: Half of it.
0: Yeah.
1: I repaired some concrete.
0: Okay.
1: And this next week, I'm going to paint the other half of the house.
0: And then
1: Start reciting the garage.
0: Yes. And then we go on a tour. And then we come back. And I think at that point, do I start hiring you out?
1: Well, I've already been hired out. Neighbors have contracted me to put in their backsplash and things like that, make flower arrangements.
0: Yeah, but that one's already done.
1: So, well.
0: So, I mean, I got to get on to invoicing, I guess, for those.
1: Yeah, I love it. It's just so much fun.
0: That first song there, I'll Never Find Another You.
1: And I guess that's correct, right?
0: That's why I played it. And that was by the boys from Baltimore. The weather has cooled off a little bit, which is good. I didn't mind the whole 80s and, you know, light 90s.
1: It was perfect for painting.
0: Yeah, yeah. The temperature had dropped over the weekend. When I got up there, it was warm, and then it kind of cooled off that night. Sunday morning last week, it was like 47 degrees outside.
1: I'm telling you, if it was any hotter than it was, I wouldn't have been able to paint half
0: of
1: the house.
0: Right. I completed the 5 miles of trails, so we're all done there. Now I just have to maintain them.
1: Wow. Good for you.
0: Yeah, four-wheeler trails out on the back area there.
1: All right.
0: Uh-huh.
1: Well, Michael, let's get to the music here.
0: We should do that, Patty, and I have one here.
1: I know. After
0: by
1: that long
0: Frankie
1: weekend.
0: Yankovic. Yes. Well, there might have been one or two of these up there.
1: This one is called In Heaven There Is No Beer.

0: That was Gary's Ridgeland Dutchman with Musicians Play All Night.
1: And next up, it's the Happy Richie Polka Band with this one called Stan and Ann's Polka.

0: 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We got a lot more music coming up right after this.
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0: we're back here on the Funtime Polka Party. That one there, Chad Shabilsky out of Pulaski, Wisconsin, with that one called I'll Never Say Goodbye. So we won't be saying goodbye, Patty.
1: Okay, that's good to know.
0: Yeah.
1: We just got started here.
0: We sure did. It'd be too soon to say goodbye.
1: That's right.
0: Uh-huh. Patty, I do have something to say.
1: Okay, what do you have, Michael?
0: Here it comes.
2: You've got mail.
0: That's right, Patty. We got some mail today.
1: Yay!
0: And I'm going to start. It was a text message, Patty.
1: Oh, a text?
0: Yes.
1: You've been getting these secret text messages.
0: I have, but I'm still going to read it.
1: Okay.
0: Okay, here it comes.
1: All right.
0: Hi, Patty. I love you, too.
1: Oh!
0: Franny up there in Traverse City, Michigan, decided to drop you a line on my cell phone.
1: Oh, Franny.
0: Uh-huh. You both are a God blessing to me and my family, Garvin Boys. Roman, one of my brothers, will be 94 on July 29. He listens to us every Saturday night faithfully. He can play the squeeze box and harmonica. We love you, Franny.
1: Aw, isn't that sweet?
0: That was so sweet. And I got other mail from Laura Boone.
1: Laura?
0: Yes. Laura goes on to say, greetings from up north. Well, as far as Cedar, Michigan, anyway. We have had some busy things going on and summer, etc. Fun stuff for us. Not like going on vacation with you guys, but it's summer anyway, well, I think. Yeah, it is summer.
1: It is summer.
0: And we haven't been out of town for a little while. So, but we are heading out this coming Monday. Monday. Yes. Anyway, so let's make up for May. Aunt Bernie Jesse has a birthday on May 8th. She is now in Harrison, Michigan. If she can get the show over there, she would love it. Along with that, my cousin, her nephew, Mr. Scott Bruckner, had a birthday on May 10th. He would listen, too, if he could get the station over there. Why aren't these people just, you know, getting us on the Internet or something?
1: Yeah, you could do that.
0: You could. Just search Funtime Polka Party, and you'll find it.
1: Yes.
0: Yeah, it goes every week.
1: That's right.
0: Like four times a week on that one place. Uh-huh.
1: Okay.
0: Uh-huh. So, that, anyway, now they can listen in.
1: Yes.
0: But I will tell them to go to TuneIn Radio. There you go. And dial it in for one of the many Internet devices. And they can – there we go. See, she knows what to do.
1: Mm-hmm.
0: Uh-huh. So we'll skip right over that. Mrs. B does have down here one of her friend, Dee Eisner of Traverse City. She says, belated May birthday, and she is 83 years young. So now on to June. A dear friend of Mom and Dad, Mr. Dave Romzik, had a birthday on June 6th. He was 82 years young. Mrs. B's niece, Miss Angela Hansen, she is also her godchild, will have a birthday on the 20th of June. I think that is like the first day of summer or something like close to that. Yes, it is.
1: Yes.
0: 21st of June is. Yeah.
1: Okay.
0: Which, by the time this show goes, is tomorrow. Because we do this on Saturdays. So it'll be tomorrow.
1: Okay.
0: Hey, wait a minute. June 20th. It's her birthday today. Well, I guess we'll have to wish Angela Hansen a birthday today.
1: Okay.
0: Okay, got that one done. I now have a note here that says anniversaries. Both of these appear to be on the 13th of June. Frank and Zosia Piotrowski will be married 45 wonderful years, and they have 5 wonderful children. The following anniversary on the same day and is one of their daughters, Andrea Sleponski, S-L-E-P-O-N-S-K-I. We can say things now about anniversaries.
1: Okay.
0: Because one of our children just got engaged.
1: Yes.
0: Yes, Miss Katie.
1: Yes, our baby.
0: We need Katie to have her anniversary on either your birthday or mine, and then we won't forget.
1: For sure.
0: Just wanted to throw that in there. And sweetheart, hubby Jonathan of 11 years, they, of course, follow. Oops, where were? Oh, I was on the Andrea. Yeah, and I jumped in the middle there. That was the anniversary on the same day as their daughter, Andrea Sleponski, and sweetheart, hubby Jonathan of 11 years. They, of course, follow their parents' footsteps and help out with the band and travel, etc. And speaking of all these Piotrowskis, Simon Piotrowski has a wedding coming up here June 27th, and that will be a big shindig for all their families. Hey, dang, they should have let us know a year ago. We could have had Katie do it, and then we would have had it all at once.
1: Yeah, right.
0: No, that wouldn't work. Okay, apparently Mrs. B has a note here for that me and Patty have an anniversary, and I'm guessing it's because we started on their radio show. In their area. So that was, yes, that was the anniversary for that. Okay? I know Michael had a birthday in May. Yes, we went through that one. They also sent me a We Missed One, but I'm going to read this. But we'll have our polka ears to the iPads, and soon we'll hear the Funtime Polka Party show again. Have a great month and safe travels, Mrs. B and daughter Laura. Following up with, forgot one, happy anniversary to Aunt Tammy and Uncle Fred Bruckner of Harrison, Michigan. They have a house next to Aunt Bernie, and their son is Mr. Scott Bruckner, whom had a birthday in May. Oh, I remember.
1: Yes.
0: And I remember where they live because I was right next door.
1: Okay.
0: Okay. Anyway, they will be celebrating 34 years together as of the very end of May. Sorry, and thank you. Talk on July. We'll have a special story for you then. Oh, I can't
1: wait.
0: There you go. There's all your birthdays.
1: That's
0: thank you very much. We have music.
1: Granny, I love you.
0: Yes, you can love her right back.
1: Okay.
0: All right, let's get back to the music here. I have the Frank Stanger Orchestra.
1: With the Cider Press Polka.

0: stick around. We've got more Fun Time Polka Party coming up right after this.
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0: Thanks for staying tuned in to the Funtime Polka Party. That one there, Polish Sausage Polka by Rick Vinicky's Melody Kings. And Patty, I'm out of breath. I'm out of words. The rest of the show is yours.
1: All right.
0: Thank you, and okay. Good night.
1: I've got something to say because we were talking about me being in Frankenmuth. I checked the distance from Traverse City.
0: Yeah.
1: It's 2 hours and 45 minutes.
0: Yeah. Oh,
1: just
0: that's...
1: depends on what time you're looking at the traffic.
0: Yeah, true.
1: But that's how far it is. I'm going to be at the Frankenmuth
0: Music
1: Michigan
0: Festival.
1: Yeah, Polka Fest.
0: Yeah.
1: I'm going to be out there August 12th through the 16th. I fly back home. So,
0: wow.
1: Hey, tell the Garvin boys, hey, tell Franny, tell them all.
0: Uh-oh. You just committed yourself.
1: That's right. Come on out.
0: Oh, come on out to see you? Load up the town. Head over to Patty.
1: That's right.
0: There
1: we'll
0: you
1: have
0: go.
1: Our own party.
0: That's right. That'll work.
1: Yes.
0: Yeah, absolutely. Hey, wait, I said I wasn't going to talk anymore.
1: Yes.
0: Because I had talked a lot that
1: know,
0: last segment.
1: I was doing the talking and you were interrupting.
0: Yeah, absolutely. That's me.
1: Okay.
0: And that's what I do on occasion.
1: Yeah, you can say that again.
0: I'm sorry.
1: Okay, for sure.
0: All right, Patty, why don't you sing? That way you'll use up some words.
1: All right. How about the Pennsylvania Polka?
0: Absolutely. That's the one I was thinking of by the Shmuleski Funtime Band featuring Patty Shmuleski.

0: was the Circling Pigeons Leander Polka.
1: That's right.
0: That's
1: all of
0: a mouthful.
1: It sure is.
0: And it was by John Dietz and the Twin Lakes Trio.
1: Yes.
0: Featuring Gary Bruggen on that one.
1: Yes, they played that one together, and I saw them perform that live at one point. It was amazing.
0: All right.
1: All right, next up, I have the Cavalier Polka by the Jolly Zook Brothers.

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0: And we're back here on the Funtime Polka Party. That one there, the Old Lady Polka. That was not played for you, Patty.
1: I know. You know, I've always worried about that. And they did that one time. I think Nick did it.
0: Yeah?
1: I was introducing the band and stuff. And then he introduces me and he says, Mom, I got a song for you.
0: Uh-oh.
1: And it was the Old Lady Polka.
0: How did that go over?
1: Yeah. Well, I had to get him back for something. I can't remember what.
0: I'm sure you did. And that was by the Shimoleski Funtime Band. I just like that song. It's really peppy. That's why I like it.
1: Peppy.
0: Uh-huh, peppy. We've had some rain. We needed some rain. It was kind of warm and dry. We had a little rain this week. We had just a touch over the weekend. And hopefully the rain
1: washed away all my weed killer.
0: Yeah, that it did. we're glad for the rain. We just don't want all the severe stuff.
1: Right.
0: We want everybody to be safe and hopefully all is well. I know all these summer festivals are starting to heat up, pun intended.
1: Yeah.
0: Because it's summer festivals. It should be hot.
1: Mm-hmm.
0: And Nick's already working on the camper, getting that ready, because he's got to roll out to Hodag, and then he's got Pulaski.
1: Yeah.
0: He's got all kinds of stuff going on. And we'll probably be out there at some of those as well. So, if you go
1: we
0: out to those.
1: We never know until the last minute.
0: No, it all works into the schedule of what we got going on.
1: Right.
0: Uh-huh. But, yeah, summer's rolling along, so make those plans. Get out there and see those polka bands. Support that polka music. That's what keeps us going here.
1: You bet.
0: All right. Let's get them back to the music here, Patty. I have one by Frankie Yankovic with Grant Cozera and Friends, and it's called...
1: The Silk Umbrella Polka.

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0: was the Mosquito Polka by George's Concertina Band.
1: Yep, I played that because they're finally out. I found out last weekend when I was up at the cabin. Yep, they're out. They're starting to go after things.
0: I don't mind mosquitoes as much as I...
1: You don't like... Yeah, you don't like them.
0: They just...
1: Yeah.
0: Okay.
1: Nothing you can do about them. Next up, What's Your Hiding Polka, Patty? What's Your Hiding...
0: I'm not hiding anything, Michael.
1: Okay. By Dennis Bliski and the Maestro's Men.

Hello, ladies and gentlemen, boys and girls. Vitame, this is John Gura from the Gurale Orchestra. You are listening to the best variety in polka music on the Funtime Polka Party with Paddy Chmielewski and Michael Bell.

0: Don't go away. We've got the next hour of the Fun Time Polka Party coming up. Stay tuned.
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5: Hi, everybody. This is Lenny Gamulka from the Chicago Push, reminding you that you are listening to the very best variety in polka music right here on the Funtime Polka Party with Patty Chmielewski and Michael Bell.

0: And we're back, and we want to thank you for staying tuned in to the Funtime Polka Party. It is our second hour, Patty.
1: It is, and we hope you've been enjoying yourself, singing along, laughing, dancing, and having a good time.
0: Especially to that last one we just played there. Lenny Gamolka and the Chicago Push brought us this one called Old Time Polka Dance Polka.
1: Yes.
0: Yes.
1: It was fun.
0: That was double polka. As I said it.
1: Okay.
0: I probably didn't need the second polka.
1: Right. Okay. Polka polka.
0: Hey, what was that guy's name? Nick's friend. The one that had polka everything. It was polka Nick,
1: Luke.
0: Polka this. Polka Luke?
1: Yeah.
0: Polka Luke.
1: Yeah,
0: everything.
1: We got a polka, gonna eat polka food? When are we polka dance? We're gonna go to that polka, polka place over there.
0: Is that a polka Coke or a polka Pepsi?
1: Yeah. He was funny.
0: He was. He enjoyed his time there. We had him out at the Pulaski Polka Fest, I think, if I remember right. That's when that got all crazy.
1: It did.
0: Because that'll happen out there. Be careful when you go to that one. Great people. Great people. The city, the town, everything there, they all come together. Great parade at the end. If you want to go see what a Midwestern Polka Fest is like, that's a good one to represent.
1: That's right.
0: Uh-huh. So, Patty, what other big things do you want to get done this summer before it starts snowing again?
1: Oh,
0: ready?
1: Don't even
0: go.
1: Mention that word. Goodness sakes.
0: It's the first day of summer.
1: I've got the other half of the house to paint and the garage to side.
0: Oh,
1: so,
0: okay.
1: I think I should be asking you, what do you plan on getting done?
0: I got to maintain all those trails now that I got them all completed up there. So
1: right.
0: I just bought a new little saw that I'm going to use.
1: I know.
0: Yeah,
1: a little baby chainsaw.
0: 5-inch chainsaw things. Those things look cool. I'm going to go play with it, not this weekend because we got a tour. Oh, today, I'll be at Back to the 50s.
1: All right.
0: And I'm there all weekend. So if you're into old cars and you're in the Twin Cities area of Minneapolis, Minnesota this weekend.
1: Yeah, the Minnesota State Fairgrounds.
0: That's right. I will be there with the booth for the tour stuff. So you can stop by and you know what? I'll talk polkas. I'll talk tours. I'll talk about
1: old cars.
0: Old
1: too.
0: Cars. And I'll talk about fair food.
1: Oh, and the Watkins booth is right
0: well,
1: next
0: yeah,
1: to
0: she's,
1: you.
0: Well, yeah, she's wonderful. She's a wonderful lady. And she always gives me spices.
1: That's right.
0: She'll, Michael, just take one of these. You need one.
1: Okay.
0: And it works. I mean, I love their spices.
1: Yes.
0: Uh-huh. Anyway, if you're out and about this weekend, enjoy yourselves. It is the weekend of summer, so we're going to celebrate that with the next song by Roman Pacetti, which has nothing to do with summer.
1: Yes, it's called That Is Why Polka.

Hi, this is Patty Gersich of the Alaska Polka Chips. You are listening to the Fun Time Polka Show with Michael and Patty. You've got to listen to these guys because they're great.

0: Stay tuned. More fun time polka party music coming up right after this.
1: Being an Army Ranger is a very fast-paced lifestyle. I was clearing a weapons cache in Haditha, Iraq, when the building collapsed on me, burying me alive. 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
5: 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Hi, this is Kaviraj from Mauritius. 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

0: Welcome back to the Funtime Polka Party. That one there, Polka Funhouse by the Joey Tomsic Orchestra. This is the Polka Funtime Funhouse.
1: Yes, it is, for sure. We even have our polka cat here, you know, yeah. I should say, screeching along here.
0: Every once in a while, you might hear a little meow in the background.
1: Yeah.
0: That might happen. And she's leaving fur on my computer screen, Patty.
1: I know. It's all over.
0: Uh-huh. I'm going to have to clean that up.
1: Come here, Zoe. Zoe, come here. Say hi.
0: Anyway, with all the stuff that I'm doing down here at the fairgrounds when I go down there, it's amazing the amount of time and energy all these people put into these vehicles and just how beautiful they can look. Even if they keep it kind of old and rustic, it still looks beautiful and amazing that it's still running down the street and they're so proud of their things. And you know what? What I like is just walking by and looking at them because that's kind of what they want. I mean, that's why they do what they do, I guess.
1: Show their cars off.
0: That's right.
1: All the work they put into it.
0: Absolutely. And the work they do and the time and the effort, you need to stop and look at some
1: that's
0: of that
1: right.
0: stuff.
1: Well, we're in the Ladies Showcase.
0: That's right. North End Building. It's the only building that you can go in that's air-conditioned and or warm and dry.
1: Yes.
0: Yes, which is why everybody comes there.
1: You
0: and then
1: stuff
0: they,
1: to buy in there.
0: Yeah,
1: you know.
0: Yeah, crafts and things and stuff and me.
1: Yes, for
0: well,
1: sure.
0: Well, the draw is they give away, I think it's 500 bags a day.
1: Oh,
0: so
1: yeah.
0: The first 500 that go through the booth or go through the building get a bag.
1: Yes.
0: And you know how people like bags.
1: Yeah, they start putting stuff in them.
0: They wait for that bag. They line up like a half hour, 45 minutes before we open.
1: Yes, I saw
0: that.
1: The line.
0: It's crazy. But you know what? I like it. The time goes by fast. I talk to a lot of people. It's great.
1: I know.
0: Because I know how to talk.
1: Yes, you do.
0: I do.
1: Well,
0: I've learned.
1: Speaking of talking,
0: yes.
1: I love this next song because it's got my dad's voice. He starts it out saying, "Hey, Stosh, Yak Shamash."
0: He does.
1: Yes, and that's the name of the song.
0: It is, and it's by the Shimoleski Funtime Band featuring Florian Shimoleski.
2: Hey, Stosh, Yak Shamash.

0: That one there is the Heska Hoka Polka by the Czech Lights.
1: And next up, we got the High Bounce Polka by the Eddie Foreman Orchestra.

0: 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We've got more Fun Time Poker Party coming up right after this.
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0: And we're back here on the Funtime Polka Party. That one there, My Mary Lou Polka by Eddie Bozanczyk and the Versatones. And Patty, I've been talking so much today that I think we need to treat our guests to some extra music. What do you think about that?
1: Sounds good to me, Michael.
0: I think we can do that. And I'm going to have you sing a song here, Patty. And it's one of those that I think you'd like. And it's called the Wooden Heart Polka.
1: It's in polka time.
0: It sure is. And it's by the Shmuleski Funtime Band featuring Patty Shmuleski. Let's get on to the dance floor, everybody. Enjoy yourself.

Hi, everyone. This is Jack Beachley from Every Polka Band in the Land. 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

0: little break from the Funtime Polka Party. We're going to be right back after these messages. Stay tuned.
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0: We're back, and Patty, I've been practicing this one over and over and over just so I could get it right.
1: Okay.
0: That was the Pragna Oichka Polka.
2: Ah, by the Senor Classics. That was a good one, Michael.
0: I did good?
2: Yes.
0: Perfect.
2: Very good.
0: Because that welcomed us into the final segment.
2: Final segment.
0: That's
2: I know.
0: Right.
2: Boy, time flies when you're having fun, doesn't it, Michael?
0: It sure does. And hopefully that last segment there where they got to dance a lot, hopefully they're all winded so they're listening to us now.
2: Yes, that's right.
0: Uh-huh. But, folks, we want to thank each and every one of you for tuning in each and every week and keeping up with whatever I'm doing. I don't know where I'm
2: you
0: going
2: don't
0: anymore.
2: Even know yourself.
0: No, we keep going in 10 different directions, and, you know, half of them, I probably could have done a shortcut and gone the other way.
2: You bet. Yeah, I know.
0: But we still get it all done.
2: Hey, so enjoy the first day of summer.
0: Woohoo!
2: Yes, because it's going to be great.
0: It sure is.
2: And we're going to lead them right into this song.
0: We are.
2: Let the Sun Shine In.
0: Yep, and it's by Del Sinchak, and everybody get out there and enjoy the sun. See the bands. Say hi to them and enjoy your day.
2: That's right, everybody. So long.

0: there is the Upside Down Polka by Julie Lee and her White Rose Band.
1: Sometimes I feel upside down, don't you?
0: There's times.
1: Well, this one is called Come Back, My Johnny Polka by Wanda and Stephanie. So long, everyone.

Hi there, this is Brian Sklar from Regina, Saskatchewan, Canada, and Canada's Western Senators. 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

0: you have it, friends. 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
1: We'll be back next week with more fun and music to dance along to. But until then, be kind to your friends, good to your neighbors, and keep on smiling, because we'll see you next week.
0: So long, everybody.
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0: another slowdown. I'm Paul Stevens, Fox News. Washington and Tehran working to restart talks that were suspended due to the recent escalation in the Middle East. Fox Business Network's Max Gordon in Dubai.
1: Jared Kushner, as well as Steve Witkoff, will be in Switzerland. That's according to reporting from Axios. Pakistan is also sending their interior minister, President Trump, expressing his desire to get these negotiations moving.
2: They have to make a deal, otherwise we will do things that won't make them happy, but I don't think it's going to get to that. I think it's going to be very good.
1: This as Israel and Hezbollah agreed to reinstitute a shaky ceasefire yesterday amid their fighting in southern Lebanon. An end of the conflict there is part of the deal between the U.S. and Iran. Still, Lebanon is reporting 7 people died, including 2 children, after an Israeli airstrike.
0: Meantime, Israeli Prime Minister Benjamin Netanyahu has vowed to keep Israeli forces in southern Lebanon until the threats there are eliminated. President Trump at Joint Base Andrews unveiling the new Air Force One alongside members of the Air Force talked about the previous 2 identical planes that had been used interchangeably for presidential travel, authorized first by former President Ronald Reagan, and they've been used by every president since George H.W. Bush.
2: Over its lifetime, that aircraft traveled to 96 countries on 223 international trips and flew over 6 million miles.
0: The president also saying the Boeing 747 is equipped with Starlink, a satellite high-speed internet service developed by SpaceX. This plane gifted to the president last year by Qatari officials in an effort to try and strengthen relations between the two nations. Following his time in office, the $400 million airplane is set to be donated to a future presidential library. 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
3: Outgoing Director of National Intelligence Tulsi Gabbard releasing documents that she says point toward Dr. Anthony Fauci being misleading with his vaccine research and the COVID origination possibly at the Wuhan lab in China being funded by U.S. tax dollars.
4: Tulsi Gabbard is saying these documents further prove that and show what she calls a massive COVID-19 cover-up. Listen.
5: Dr. Fauci became the nation's pandemic pundit. And he publicly pushed lies, disinformation, and censorship using every platform available.
4: She argued the records show intelligence officials were discussing a possible lab leak much earlier than many Americans realized, and that some analysts who supported that theory later faced career consequences. Gabbard claims Dr. Fauci, quote, provided millions of dollars in U.S. taxpayer dollars to fund dangerous gain-of-function research at the Wuhan lab.
3: And that is Fox's Brooke Taylor. Dr. Fauci still denying any wrongdoing in the situation. Two trains colliding north of London yesterday, Friday, killing a driver and seriously hurting dozens others on board. One passenger talked about being thrown forward by the impact, then seeing fellow travelers with bloody injuries and broken bones. Both trains traveling south to London's St.
6: Here's your Total Security of Southern Minnesota weather forecast. Ample sunshine expected today, with daytime highs approaching 76. Winds out of the northwest, 8 to 15 miles an hour. Partly cloudy tonight, 54. Slight chance of rain showers tomorrow. High temperatures reach up to 72. Cloudy skies, mid-70s Monday and Tuesday, with a chance of thunderstorms Tuesday. From the Weatherology Weather Center, I'm meteorologist Megan Mulford. Currently, it's 63 degrees.
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10: 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What has caught your attention in the automotive world?
12: Well, Russ, you can go ahead because you've been up there in the shop. I've been running around the world.
13: just the normal, we could tell a holiday's coming up, just like all major holidays. How can you tell it's coming up? Because everybody calls it the last minute.
12: They want their air conditioning fixed.
13: Air conditioning or their heater fixed if it's winter or whatever it is. But, hey, that means we get more work, right?
12: That's what it's all about, is trying to get a few more people in the door every once in a while.
13: That's all right. We'll get you taken care of.
10: You have been traveling the world.
12: I was.
13: Literally.
12: We had an opportunity with the Automotive Recyclers Association to go to England and visit some facilities there. And so that was quite an experience to go see our friends at Silver Lake. And they're in, I guess, what they call the South Hamptons outside of London. And it's a facility that is so unique to me because of the volume they run at. They have a combination of what they call braking. You know, they're braking the cars. And then they're also harvesting parts along the way. And they're trying to get deeper into parts. And their whole dynamic of their businesses are changing over there right now. But they process anywhere from 80 to 100 cars a day.
10: Oh, wow.
12: You know, a day. You know, and if you look at that number, it boggles my mind, because we'll do 400 cars in a month at our facility here, maybe. And so it's just watching how they do that. And the different things that are required of them with European laws. And then we went to a conference and sat with a lot of folks there. They had industry stakeholders from Toyota. They had consultants there, and they were just chatting a lot about just the circular economy. The sustainability is a much bigger push there right now because of the end producer responsibility, the EPR laws. The EVs are more prevalent over there, and so their supply chain of trying to figure out what to do with all the EV batteries and the things that are harvested out of those vehicles. That whole piece is just a lot different. So it was fun to explore that. I was over there with the executive director from the Trade Association, Vince Edevin, and we were spending some time. He toured a day before I did and went to a couple other facilities that were smaller and did things a little more niche. Or which way should I say that?
10: I like niche.
12: I think we looked that up, and I can say it either way, can't I?
10: Yeah.
12: I'm pretty sure I can.
10: Now you say niche.
12: Niche.
10: Yeah, you used to say niche, but now you're Mr. Fancy.
12: Something like that.
10: Yeah.
12: Glad to be back here in the studio. I've been missing too much lately, it seems like.
10: 866-594-4150. That's the number to reach us here at the Under the Hood Show. We're going to go to Indiana and talk to Tom. You're on the Under the Hood Show. Tom, what can we do for you?
14: I've got a 99 Chevy Silverado 2500 pickup truck. Has like maybe 160,000 miles on it. And when I bought it about 6-7 years ago, the gas gauge didn't work. So finally, I didn't want to drop the tank because of all the rust. And as I took the bed off and put a new fuel pump in the tank, and it was a GM factory fuel pump, and the gas gauge still doesn't work. So I don't want to know where to go from here.
12: What testing did you do before you decided to go after all those rusty bolts and rip the box off? Because that's on a 99 Silverado can sometimes be no fun. Be worse if it was a Ford.
14: No, it wasn't fun. it wasn't fun. I didn't do much testing. I just kind of went. I'm not the greatest tech in the world, to be honest with you.
12: But you're willing to take on a project. You proved that.
14: Yeah. I had a big forklift, so I did have a way to get the bed off of there.
13: Well, there's an easy way to check that. In the back of that thing, you've just got two wires going to the top of that tank that send any signals anywhere, and then your ground. And that black wire back there is a ground. Sometimes there are different colors on those, but that one's black, and it goes over to the frame on the driver's side there, about a foot and a half from that pump.
14: Can you get your arms in there?
13: Oh, yeah. And if you can't, just cut the thing off. Splice a new wire into it with some heat shrink, and then run a better ground, because that ground fails all the time on those because of the rust you have back.
14: Wow. How simple is that?
13: Well,
12: he really wants to hear this now, Russ, after
13: you do it.
10: Mm-hmm.
13: But you want to test it first. Unplug that tank wire. Just reach up over the top of it. Easy, right? Between the drive shaft and that tank, you can reach up over the top, and I'm sure you can get it unplugged. If you unplug it,
14: yeah.
13: And look at the wiring diagram. You got a purple and gray wire in there. And if you ground out that wire with the key in the on position, the fuel gauge is going to go past full if the wiring's working.
14: Okay.
13: and it'll go to it'll go past full with it unplugged. With it with it grounded, it's going to go past empty. So that's one way to tell. If you hook up to the wrong wire and the key is on, you think you got power from the fuel pump, but you don't after the key's been on for about 3 seconds. So you're safe for testing.
14: Yeah.
13: You're, at the worst case, you hook up to the wrong wire, you're grounded, it doesn't do anything because the key's on and there's no power being sent back.
14: Yeah.
13: But with it grounded, it's going to go to empty. With it ungrounded, it's going to go past full. So if that gauge sweeps like that, you know you've either got a ground problem back there or a thing. Now, do you have – what's the gauge read now that it's broken?
14: It kind of – it 99% of the time, it just sets on E.
13: Okay, if it's sitting on E, that means your ground is fine because it has to have a ground to go to E. So your ground is working. Unplug it, see if it goes to full. If it does, the problem's in the sending unit. And guess what? You get to take it back out or just
10: Break.
13: Keep the tank full.
10: Yeah, at least it'll come apart easier this time.
13: Yeah.
10: And you shook all the rust out that, you know, it's laying on the floor.
13: It's either second time. It's even easier than that if you get a Sawzall out and just cut a small hole in the top of the bed and put a patch over it.
14: Oh, I thought of that.
13: Might as well.
10: We see a lot of trucks come in where they've cut it, and then they have they just flap it up and then tack it back down again. Makes it a little, you know, if it's a farm truck or whatever around here, you just got to make it work. You got to do what you need to do.
13: Weld it right over that tank.
14: It's a great place. I probably cut it on the wrong side.
10: Tom, thanks very much for the call. Good luck. We're going to take a break. You're listening to the Under the Hood Show.
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10: 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Symptoms include a spiking temperature gauge, strange whirring or grinding noises from the engine bay, steam from the radiator, and poor cabin heater performance. 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
10: My car does that thing. You know, that thing.
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10: 866-594-4150. That's the number to reach us here at the Under the Hood Show. 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We're going to talk to Danny in Mississippi in just a second, but we have some guests in studio. You want to just say?
12: Yeah, I can introduce them now.
10: Who's here?
12: If you're watching the YouTube feed and you looked in, you're like, why are there so many people in there?
10: Mm-hmm.
12: There's an audience.
10: Mm-hmm.
12: Well, I've got some of my, I'm just going to say it as it is, some very, very good industry friends here that at our annual convention for ARA in Birmingham, Alabama, one of the things we tried this year was to do an experience auction. And so our executive director challenged each one of us to come up with an experience that we could auction off for our scholarship program.
10: Mm-hmm.
12: And I'm like, oh, geez, what am I going to do? What am I going to do? Who wants to come to South Dakota? Who's going to take the time to come to South Dakota? And we do get a lot of people that come and tour our facility because we're kind of an enigma being out here in the middle of a farm field in our industry that how in the heck do these guys do this out here? So I thought, okay, we'll open it up and people can come visit. I'll sell my birthday. We'll have a birthday experience. And because that happened to tie in well with the High Bank Nationals, which are at Houston Speedway, what's proving to be, by the numbers, the richest paying sprint car race in history, I believe, Mike, right? Saturday night, possibly, here at our local dirt track. And so we auctioned off that experience, and we ended up kind of having some fun with it and splitting up the auction. And I didn't realize that one people were bidding on it and somebody else was bidding on it. So we split it up into three things. And so we got three different people that spent a bunch of money to support our scholarship for our trade association. And so they're here for the next few days hanging out with me to steal my birthday. My wife and I had our anniversary. It's actually Russ's birthday today as we're recording live. And, Chris, is it your birthday?
10: Nope.
12: Okay.
10: I'm not having one this summer.
12: You're skipping yours?
10: Yep.
12: All right.
10: Mm-hmm.
12: Okay, that works out well.
10: Yeah.
12: So they're here, and they just got into town last night. And I think I'm just going to give you a quick introduction. We got Mike Kunkel, and Mike is from Texas, and he has been one of the foremost consultants in our industry. And he owns a company called Profit Team Consulting, and him and his wife, Rachel, who she went back to do some other things, are here. And so we're happy to have them here. And then we've got the Green family from GNR Auto Parts in Oklahoma City. And we are partners in a group called the Vehicle Recyclers Group. And last time they were here was probably 2001 or 2002, somewhere in there, I'm thinking. And that was before we had really changed this facility quite a bit. And so they've got three generations here of their business. And so we've got the patriarch, Alan Green, and his son, Greg, who's a similar age to me. We've shared a few Crown and Cokes together. And his son, Nate, who's getting involved in their business. And so they're sitting in the studio here from GNR Auto Parts in Oklahoma City. And then we've got Mr. J.C. Cahill and his wife, Holly. And they're Florida people now. And J.C. is a kindred spirit of mine when it comes to high-speed, low-drag. And I think Mike probably would give us both a run for our money. We got some pretty hyper people in this room right now, and I don't know if I'm going to keep them in those chairs for 2 hours. I already gave them a free pass to walk out if they need to. But Mike and Holly own a company called VinMatch Pro, and that's a current thing that they've brought to our industry. It's a game-changer for our industry to get more VIN data, to be able to help salespeople be more accurate in the parts that they sell.
17: and JC and Holly have also been consultants in our industry. They help. I can't remember how many people I run into, and I'll start talking to them, and they say, "Oh yeah, Mike was here. Oh yeah, I had JC here, and he's helped us out before." And these side conversations will come up, and oh, Holly's advised me on buying, and you know, just different things that have came up. And they also own a self-service yard called Pasco Auto in what's that? Easy Pull It in Pasco, Florida. And so they've got industry experience, and so we're just happy to have them all here. We're gonna have a lot of fun together and just talk shop and tour the Nordstrom's facility. We're gonna go out and have some dinners. We're gonna go to the races. Saturday we're gonna shoot some things and blow some things up.
10: Mm-hmm.
17: Maybe. So we'll just see what happens. It's kind of organic right now, so there is not an official script. So we'll see what happens here.
10: All right, let's talk.
17: My son Riley's sitting in the corner hanging out.
10: Sure, so. I've met him.
17: Yeah, he's old news.
10: 866-594-4150. Let's go to Mississippi and talk to Danny. You're on the End of the Hood Show. Danny, what can we do for you?
18: Yes, sir. My wife bought a 2019 Range Rover Evoque. I hear it's a trap, but anyway.
17: Did she buy it on her own?
18: Windshield.
17: No advice from you?
18: She did. She did.
17: Okay, but exactly. You said that with a very specific.
10: Mm-hmm.
17: That was very noticeable.
10: Yes.
13: It's a trap.
18: Yes. Of course, they're renowned for leaks, and it has had some water in it. The only problem we have with the vehicle right now, the leaks are fixed. The emergency flashers run constantly. Nothing unplugged.
17: She can get to the store fast.
18: Yes, sir, you can.
13: I said the only problem, right?
18: Yeah, right now it is. We've been through the circuit board in the dash that with the control switch in it. The only other thing I know of is the body control module. We have not had it reworked, but I wondered if you had any other tips anywhere else to start.
13: Have you looked at it with a scanner yet?
18: We have. No issues.
13: Have you looked at the data on the scanner or just the codes?
18: Data on it. Had it scanned. Had a guy that does it for a living scan it, and he saw no issues as far as switch. No codes related to that.
17: Russ, what are you sneaking up on? What would you try to?
13: Were you looking at the body control module when you were looking at this?
18: He looked at all the modules, actually. I didn't realize it has 3 or 4, but yes, he did look at all modules.
17: It's probably got 50.
13: Yeah. It's got over 30 for sure.
18: It might, yeah.
13: You need to look at the airbag system.
18: Okay.
13: Look at the airbag system and see if it's commanding the hazard lights on, because when that vehicle's in a collision, it turns the hazard lights on and they won't shut off until it's reset.
18: Okay.
13: So it's very likely that he's looking at the data. He scanned all the codes, used a snap-on scanner or something that read all the codes, and there was nothing in there. And there's going to be nothing in the body control module about that. But that SRS module for the airbag is going to send a signal out and turn those on. And one way you can go around that is disconnect that battery for about 10 minutes and then just disconnect the airbag module under the floor and then hook the battery back up with that module not powered up. Don't disconnect anything on the vehicle related to that module with it in there, because then you get all sorts of codes and they're hard to clear on those. But if you disconnect the whole module, you're fine. Power back up and see if the lights stop flashing. If they do, that's your problem. The airbag system is doing that.
18: If not, let me bring this to you. These came on out of the blue.
13: Yep.
18: If not, they haven't been on since we bought the vehicle. Just during driving, they popped on.
13: Could have got wet, too, if you had some water in there.
18: Yes.
13: They put that airbag module on the floor, so it's a great place for the harness to get wet. I actually had a few of them that did some recalls on the harness on those for wicking water into them. Did you have yours wet, Shannon?
17: Mine's so old, it's been very wet.
13: Right. When it was wet when you bought it,
17: yes.
13: Was that module?
17: No, it sat up a little bit higher than where the problems
13: were. Fine.
17: My problems were, and this was an older Range Rover that I got through our salvage here, and we had gotten it because they said that the sunroof was remained open, and it got rained in really hard. And that wasn't the case. They had plugged sunroof vents, and all the water was running down the channels. All the wires run down the side, so all the butt connectors were corroded. And I wasn't original to find that. I think a YouTube mechanic pointed me to it, and it's kind of fun when you're tear out the right side wires and you start fixing wires and all of a sudden your left side seat starts working. And so when that stuff's on a closed area network like that, it's just like a computer network at home. And if you have a module that's on that network that's not working right, it's going to cause havoc with the rest of the system. And the water issue combined that Russ is talking about, that I would have never thought of that. I was sitting there looking at Russ like, how do you think of that?
13: It could be a ton of other things, but obviously
17: it could be the button stuck.
13: Already looked at
17: yeah.
13: You've already looked at everything. You're looking all over. That's why you're calling us.
18: Correct.
13: So that.
18: Well, and we have solved the water issue. Hopefully, we've had everything refilled, and that'll be a good place to call. Yeah.
13: The airbag systems that turn on hazard lights. It's very common for this to happen. I've had at least a dozen of these calls over the years, and that was related to an airbag system turning those on safety-wise. You leave the road, even if the airbags don't deploy, you leave the road hard enough, it'll turn them on.
17: You have a pre-event, they call it, you know, where the sensors are all saying, oh, gosh, we're about to go off. Oh, no, not quite yet. Hold your fire.
10: But and it still sets,
17: it still sets off trouble codes.
10: Danny, thanks very much
17: very
10: for
17: sensitive.
10: The call. Good luck. All right, this is the Under the Hood Show. Let's take a quick break. We'll be back.
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13: 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They're celebrating over 50 years of collector car coverage.
10: That's pretty good.
13: That is pretty good. Over.
10: I wonder how many cars they have that they've had since the beginning.
13: Oh.
10: I like to ask these questions.
13: Any. I bet they...
17: Are you talking about their cars or how many they've insured?
10: Like insured. Are there any, what, from like year one?
13: Maybe.
10: Are there any still?
13: We can count out the same owner. Maybe a father gave it to a son because he's probably dead by now, right? I mean.
17: That was going hard.
13: Well, yeah, think about it. 50, wow. That, if you insured your car.
17: Yep, geez, I do.
13: 50 years ago, and it was a Berkeley One Classics, that means it's already older because it wouldn't have been a classic back then, so it would have been older. You probably would have been older owning that car.
10: And 50 years ago, you were probably smoking.
13: Yeah.
10: You know, you were probably smoking cigarettes.
13: Probably a smoker.
17: What's that got to do with anything?
10: Well, 50 years for a smoker versus...
17: Oh, you're talking about the death now.
10: Yeah. Because he's over there killing everybody.
13: Whoa, wait.
10: I'm just trying to...
13: We know for a fact there is one that's still insured by Berkeley One Classics.
10: The fire truck?
13: We know, yeah.
10: Yeah.
13: W.R. Berkeley.
10: See?
13: Still owns the fire truck that he insures.
10: Probably not a smoker.
13: No, probably not. So there's one. We know there's one. That may be the only one. I don't know.
17: Got a fire truck if he starts.
13: A good question.
10: 866-594-4150. Let's go to Nebraska and talk to Gavin. You're on the End of the Hood Show. Gavin, what can we do for you?
0: Hey, I got an 87 Blazer, and it's got the 350 with a TBI. And I put a new fuel pump on it and a new fuel filter and fuel lines, but I'm just not getting pressure up to the throttle body. I can run the engine on gas if I just dump it down the manifold or down the TBI. I was wondering what I should be looking at next for trying to fix this to get it to run again.
13: You mean you're not getting fuel pressure or you're not getting any fuel out of the injectors?
0: Yeah.
13: Have you checked
0: it's
13: pressure?
0: Not getting any fuel. Yeah, I haven't checked pressure yet, but I pulled the line off of the pressure side of the throttle body, and there is fuel getting up to the TBI unit.
13: And then you probably have pressure. That one runs 7 to 9 pounds, and sometimes a little more.
17: Yeah, compared to the 60 of the modern system, that's a big difference.
13: You need to find that fuel pressure. It's got a relay on the firewall on the passenger side up above where the air conditioning, the HVAC box is. It's under that area on the back there where the cover goes, and that powers it up. It's got a prime pigtail in there. You can prime it if you want, but you know, if you've got 7-8 pounds, you're good. Now this engine, the it'll spark without a computer. You take the computer out and throw it in the lake, it'll work just fine, but it won't have fuel because that only controls fuel. So it uses the pickup in the distributor to give it the RPM signal, which tells it when to go ahead and deliver that fuel. So if you took the distributor out and you just spun it by hand with the key on, you're going to see the injectors work. I've done that before with a test distributor. I just plug it in and spin it and see if they're going, if I want to test that. I think I threw that out years ago because we just didn't do them anymore. And then I got one in like 2 summers ago to do that. I had to test it. But that's a good idea. I would say plug a scanner into it and read. If you have an RPM signal on that scanner, then that's a start. We know the computer's getting the signal. Then
17: he can read that on that 87. They can.
13: Oh yeah. Okay. Yeah. You can still read it.
17: You don't need a scanner the size of the side of your garage.
13: No, just an old OBD1, which most people don't seem to have anymore. I had a guy coming to the shop.
17: Sure, they don't.
13: A girl a couple weeks ago and said nobody's got an OBD1 scanner. They can't help me. I'm like, where'd you go? The auto parts store. I'm like, no, they're not going to have that. So I dusted ours off and pulled it out. Of course, it wasn't dusty.
17: It wasn't dusty, no.
13: Anyways, they make a thing called a Noid light, a test light, a low-voltage test light that like a digital one will do as well, that you connect between that pink hot wire and that white wire on either one of the sides of the injectors. And as that motor cranks, it should flash. If it doesn't flash, we either don't have power coming into that injector or the computer is not grounding the other side of it. So start with the RPM signal. See if you've got that. plug a Noid light into that injector, crank it, see if it's blinking. If it's not, then we need, and we know we've got RPM, we've got a bad computer or bad wire going up there. You check for power at that injector, right? I'm sure that's what it seems like most everybody does.
0: Yep. I just took it off and put a 9-volt battery in it. The injector clicked like it made noise, so I'm assuming that it was still good.
13: If it clicks and fuel comes out of it, so if you turn the key on and click that thing within the first like 1 to 2 seconds, you should get some fuel bleed out of it. If you wait too long, the pressure only stays on for 3 seconds and shuts off.
17: Could that oil sending even be a bad, and it's not giving the signal to keep the fuel pump going?
13: That turns on and keeps pressure once it starts. Yeah. So there's you got a pink wire going to the fuel sending unit or the oil pressure sending unit right there on the back of the block behind the distributor, and that turns on that fuel pump 100% while the engine's got oil pressure. Otherwise, you only have it for the first 3 seconds. So what usually happens if you turn the key and it cranks and fires and then just dies right away and it won't go, sometimes you can crank, and then it will come back and go. That's usually an indication that sending unit is bad and the wires melt on top of them.
17: I just ran across that enough times and you've had to help me with that.
13: And they'll short and pull the whole thing down so where the relay won't do any good, even if it's got a relay in it.
10: Gavin, thanks very much for the call. Good luck. 866 594-4150.
17: Don't you think that's borderline?
13: Borderline. It was definitely a Berkeley One Classic.
10: Are you still there, Gavin?
0: Yeah, I'm still here.
10: Okay, hold on. Don't say anything.
17: Gavin, we got your answer, right? You think you're good with stuff? We got to do something else with you now.
0: I think so. I think that'll get me going.
17: All right. Okay, so now, your vehicle, these K-Series trucks are kind of crazy on the values. I think somebody in this room might have a real nice one. If I think I've seen a picture of him that he spent a dollar or two on.
10: Mm-hmm.
17: But it's a Berkeley One Classic, so we're going to play the Guess the Color game.
10: And get you a hoodie.
17: And you get a hoodie if what happens?
10: He gets a hoodie.
17: Yeah. Because I thought, you guys kind of chastised me one time because I offered a hoodie to somebody like, well, we got the color right.
13: Because it wasn't the right car.
17: Is that what it was?
13: Yeah, it was horrible.
17: I'm off my game here a little bit because I've been gone. So, all right. So
13: it's white.
17: You think it's white? I think no, it's not. I think it
13: always was white.
17: In honor of J.C. Cahill, I think that it's red.
10: I was going to go red. I'll go blue because 250th, the whole thing. Stay with the theme. Gavin, what color is it?
0: Brown.
17: Brown.
13: Brown.
17: Gosh. Brown. Wah, wah, wah. We weren't even close.
10: Not even close. Gavin, stay where you are. Hold on a second. Producer Doug.
17: Is it at least a nice brown? Is it an okay brown?
10: No, it's not.
17: An ugly brown, probably.
10: Yeah, I wouldn't say ugly, but.
13: Is it that bronze color they had in 87? Like the root beer color?
0: Yeah, it's like a.
17: Okay,
0: yeah,
17: it's better.
0: Root beer color,
17: it's better.
0: And it's got like some metallic flake in it.
13: That's a cool color. Not brown. That's cool. That's not brown.
17: I take back my disparaging comment.
13: They made that color, which they put on the Trans Ams as well, and it was beautiful. And then they made the one that comes out of the wrong end of the baby that's not good at all.
10: Gavin, hold on a second. 866-594-4150. Let's go to Mississippi and talk to Jeff. You're on the End of the Hood Show. Jeff, what can we do for you?
2: Yeah, I have a 2009 Ford Fusion with a 2.3. And their limit to four key fobs, it's a program key. But I have engine light keeps coming on, and I have a Bluetooth OBD2 hooked up to it, clear it. But it keeps repeating itself. Do I need to take it to the Ford store? I have it reprogrammed the whole key and the computer.
17: All right, time out here, Jeff. We got to get some facts. The main problem is you can't get a key programmed, or what is the main problem you're trying to solve?
2: The main problem I'm trying to solve, if the key, two of the keys work, the other two I don't dealt with. But if you're having a problem, the engine light keeps coming on. We're driving, and the engine light keeps coming on. We have a Bluetooth hooked up, and we clear it off, and it keeps coming back on. Do I have to go to the dealership to reprogram the whole computer?
13: Yeah, if you have two keys that won't work and two keys that do work, but they still turn in there, you've definitely got something going on with programming. But that car is able to have, depending on which system it's got in it, either 9 or 14 keys because they use these for fleet vehicles.
17: So you just pass them around the family?
13: Well, you got a fleet vehicle. You got rental cars. You've got if you have one here and you have 14 employees that want to drive that car and each one's assigned a key, then you know who's got the car. Key number 7's gone. Tim's got it.
3: If you work at a circus, then you
13: there
3: got,
13: you go.
3: I mean, you think of all the car. People, clowns you could pack in that thing.
13: But what I'm guessing is it may have had all the keys. This may be an off-lease car from a rental fleet at one point, or a business utility car, whatever, police, you know. So
17: somebody that was very forgetful.
13: They may have had all the keys programmed, and when they try to put the extra two in, they'll turn the key, but they won't program because it's full. So you need to go into the dealer or an independent shop that can do it, erase everything out of there, program the keys. You need to have every key you have for that vehicle with you when they do it. Otherwise, they won't be able to do it. Uh-huh. You need to do all four at once, right. But you erase them all and put the keys in there. But you can see, I mean, if you had access to the VIN data on the original vehicle,
17: yeah,
13: you could look and see if that was a fleet vehicle or if it was a private vehicle. If it was a fleet vehicle, you're going to know right away what the problem is. And before you spend all your money and waste it in programming, if it was only set up for two keys to begin with, you would know that.
3: Jeff, thanks very much for the call. Good luck. You're listening to the Under the Hood Show. We'll be back in just a minute.
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4: Here's your Total Security of Southern Minnesota weather forecast. Ample sunshine expected today with daytime highs approaching 76. Winds out of the northwest, 8 to 15 miles an hour. Partly cloudy tonight, 54. Slight chance of rain showers tomorrow. High temperatures reach up to 72. Cloudy skies, mid-70s Monday and Tuesday with a chance of thunderstorms Tuesday. From the Weatherology Weather Center, I'm meteorologist Megan Mulford. Right now, 64.
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3: 866-594-4150. That's the number to reach us here at the Under the Hood Show. Let's go to Louisiana and say hello to Kelly. You're on the Under the Hood Show. Kelly, what can we do for you?
9: I've got a 2022 Toyota Tacoma. A couple months ago, I had it in for service, regular service, oil change, tire rotation, and a lot. They cleaned the negative pole on the battery because it had the green gunky stuff. That's a technical term, I think. Green
17: gunky sounds good
9: stuff.
17: To me. Yep.
9: And after that, the rear window, there's a rear window on the back of the cab that there's a button on the dashboard where you can open and close that. That stopped working. And with the headlights, there's a setting on the headlights that it's off, on, or auto. And auto is that the lights come on automatically, as well as go bright and dim automatically, which is a feature I used quite a bit. But those two features stopped working after the battery service.
17: And you're not happy. And you're not happy about that, are you?
9: I'm not happy about that. It was. I'm particularly not happy when I called back and said, "Hey, this is what happened." And they said, "Well, there'll be a 2 hours of diagnostic to figure out what's going on." I'm like, "Wait a minute." So anyway.
17: I would like to have had them give you a better answer than that.
13: Mm-hmm. The proper response.
9: Particularly since I've bought about 12 vehicles.
13: Yeah.
9: I will go talk to the service manager, but was just wondering if there was a way to narrow down the etiology or the cause of the
13: wrongdoing there is.
9: Or the malfunction.
13: But, you know, maybe they're listening. And, you know, the proper response to that is always, we'll take another look at it because we could have missed something. And then when they come in, then you have the power to say, look, it's in front of me. I have this in my hands. This is not our problem, and I can show you why and prove it very clearly. If you can't prove it very clearly, you just got to fix it. And if you're wrong, you've already said you were wrong, so the customer loves you. But in your case, they probably could have used a battery maintaining a vehicle voltage maintaining device on the car to keep power to your vehicle while the battery was disconnected. What probably happened is when it disconnected, they cleaned it, they hooked it back up, there was a slight voltage spike, and it just got some stuff whacked out, which for you might be as simple as just disconnecting the battery for about 5-10 minutes. When you disconnect it, turn the headlights on so it'll really draw all the current out, turn them back off, and then connect that cable back up and see if everything works. My guess is it's probably going to work. I had a Cadillac in last week, just before we did the show last week. They came in, so they just had a battery put in it, and now his radio wouldn't work. The screen was just all lines. I asked one of the guys, just disconnect that battery for him, see if that takes care of it. So they did that, fixed the problem. It's as simple as that. You get a little voltage spike when you disconnect it, so they need to maintain that battery when they disconnect it to prevent those things.
9: Yeah. Well, I just, you know, of course, you know what you do when you assume, but I assume that they would do that at the shop because
13: they should
9: have to reprogram all the presets on the radio. So I knew that. And per your advice in previous shows, when I need to replace the battery, I'll do it with an AGM battery. But
13: good idea.
9: Well, that's good. So disconnect the negative.
13: Either one, negative or positive. Pull it up, pull it off, and just leave it off there for 10 minutes, and then hook it back up. And it's probably going to fix this issue. But if you had to reprogram the radio presets, it was already done. And for us, I like to keep power to there because if a customer comes in with a new enough vehicle, I don't want them to have to reprogram memory seats, memory mirrors, radio
17: presets. There's a lot of settings in these vehicles anymore.
13: Air conditioning presets are all part of that memory, and that's just a pain in the butt. And if they leave, they're not going to say a word to me. They're just going to go, but they're going to be like, oh, I got to do this and I got to do that. But if they're done, they may or may not catch it, but if they do, they're going to be like, oh, wow, they fixed up. They put all that back in for me. That was a lot of work. Well, it wasn't a lot of work. All we did was keep power to it.
17: What is this still the original battery in that truck? I know you brought up about the AGM.
9: Yes, sir, it is.
13: That's why it's green.
9: I bought it in December of 21, and I've got about 33,000 miles on it.
17: Yeah, I think if that battery, when you start getting the green gunk, there is gases releasing out of the round that
13: it's
17: post.
13: Leaking.
17: It's leaking, or else you wouldn't have that. And so that gases mix up with the air, and you start getting that green gunk. I would replace that battery immediately and, get a good AGM battery, because you have 22 Tacoma's got a lot of electronic systems, as you're experiencing right now.
13: Oh, yeah. And make sure you've got it good and clean. That CRC makes some great battery terminal cleaner, and you just it's cheap, so just use the heck out of it. And really clean those cable ends, because even if you put a new AGM battery in it, if there's corrosion down in that cable, it's coming the other direction.
17: Toothbrush.
13: It's like a wick. A toothbrush.
17: Yeah, and
13: a
17: Chris, you want hammer. That job, don't you?
10: Yeah, I do. I would like that.
13: You could do it all day long up at our place.
10: All right. I'll do it. But only when it's nice out.
17: And then he's got to be there all the time.
10: Yeah. I don't want it to be too hot or too cold. I'll come in a couple times a year.
13: We've got air conditioning and heat, Chris. You're good.
10: I can do it inside?
13: Yeah.
10: Oh, I'm
13: inside.
10: In. Kelly, thanks very much for the call. Good luck. 866-594-4150. My power window doesn't work on my slider. Come on, guys.
17: I think the one that would frustrate me the most would be the automatic headlights. You get spoiled by that
10: Boy,
17: one.
10: Boy, do I. Totally.
17: The auto lights on and off, and then the automatic beam, high beam.
10: We were renting a car last week, and I was like, what the heck? This thing's garbage. It doesn't have the auto. And then it did. I just hadn't turned it on yet.
13: The auto headlights, guys, or the auto headlights when they – yours has on a Honda, right?
10: Mm-hmm.
13: Do you ever find that occasionally it – like if you're coming around a corner – and it's on high, and then it goes to low, and then it comes back to high for a second, back to low, and then somebody flashes their lights at you because they thought you were flashing your lights?
10: No, mine works 100% perfectly all the time. I'm shocked.
13: Some of them are amazing. My Yukon, so I know yours does it. My Yukon, it'll flash somebody just randomly every once in a while. Even on the highway, down the interstate, we're coming towards each other for 2 minutes, and all of a sudden I get within 200 yards of them, flat.
17: Catches the eyes of a raccoon in the ditch.
13: Something I shut it off.
10: You should fix that.
13: Let's
10: talk to Dean.
17: Don't tempt him.
10: In California.
17: Don't tempt him.
10: Dean, you're on the End of the Hood Show. What can we do for you?
11: Hey, I have a 2007 GMC Sierra, and I keep on getting a PO442 sensor code.
13: Eva.
11: And I already replaced the gas cap. I replaced the purge valve, and I also replaced the carbon, I forget what I call it.
17: Vapor canister? Fuel vapor canister?
11: Yeah, the canister.
17: Yep, charcoal canister,
11: yeah,
17: whatever.
11: Like basically, I looked online, and they said those are the three things that you would need to do. So I did them one at a time, and I waited to see if the sensor would go on, and eventually it did. And so now I did all three, and so now the sensor still comes on. And I actually also checked the wiring, or the hoses and everything, and the hoses seem to be fine. So I'm not sure where I go from here.
17: So Russ, the parts cannon has already been fired.
13: Well, you've got all the parts on there new. So assuming they're all good, if they are, that leaves either something functional like the computer's not turning it on, or you've got a broken wire because the connector's right at that canister vent valve in the rear. They're famous for getting corrosion right in the connector itself. You won't be able to see it if you unplug it. But if you were to pull the insulation back in the back where there's a pink and white wire there as it goes in, and they will corrode there and not make a good connection. If you find that spot, you can test it. If you had a scanner, you could turn it on and turn it off and jump across the two of those with a voltmeter and see if it turns on and off. My guess is it's probably not, because you either got that or you got a leak, one of the two, and you've looked at it without using a smoke machine. You never know. But if you're not getting power back there, Dorman sells the canister. They sell the vent valve. They sell the purge valve. But they also sell that little pigtail that has about 6 inches of wire on it, and the reason they sell it is because they go bad. And we've had a lot of those under there. So you could even just command it on with a scanner, even if it's a multi-directional one from your phone, and then just wiggle that pigtail slightly, and if it clicks on and off, that's what's going on. You cut it off and put a new one on. They come, the Dorman ones come with heat shrink connectors and everything. You might even just put it on and see if it works because it's cheap.

0: canister then?
1: It's on the canister. It's attached to it on that vehicle. You'll see the canister. And then the ones that aren't attached to the canister are a little closer. They're right above the rear axle, about a foot from the canister. They're real close. It's on that round EVAP canister vent valve in the back.
2: Dean, thanks very much for the call. 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For Russ Evans and Shannon Nordstrom, I'm Chris Carter. This has been another hour of the Under the Hood Show. With Russ Evans, this is Shannon Nordstrom thanking you for tuning into the Nordstrom's Under the Hood Show. 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

0: information. I'm Paul Stevens, Fox News. White House envoys Jared Kushner and Steve Witkoff will reportedly be in Switzerland today. This for the first round of talks on a potential Iran nuclear agreement.
1: Pakistan is also sending their interior minister, the Swiss, releasing a statement saying diplomats from various countries currently present are continuing their efforts to maintain the dialogue for reasons of confidentiality. No further information can be provided regarding those present or the discussions. There's still been no official word from the Iranians on when they will arrive in Switzerland for talks. President Trump expressing his desire to get these negotiations moving.
2: They have to make a deal, otherwise we will do things that won't make them happy, but I don't think it's going to get to that. I think it's going to be very good. Remember, if we do that, then all of a sudden you're not going to have the oil flowing out of the strait too quickly.
1: This as Israel and Hezbollah agreed to reinstitute a shaky ceasefire yesterday amid their fighting in southern Lebanon.
0: And Iran's joint military command now says the Strait of Hormuz is closed again, citing continued Israeli attacks in Lebanon. On that update from Fox's Max Gordon. President Trump at Joint Base Andrews unveiling the new Air Force One.
2: Over its lifetime, that aircraft traveled to 96 countries on 223 international trips and flew over 6 million miles.
0: And the president talking about previous Air Force Ones. This Boeing 747, equipped with Starlink, a satellite high-speed internet service developed by SpaceX. Now, the new plane was actually, you might remember, a gift to the president last year by Qatari officials in an effort to strengthen relations between the U.S. and Qatar. Following his time in office, the $400 million plane is set to be donated to a future presidential library. 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
11: The alleged ringleader of the White House UFC Freedom 250 terror plot has now been identified.
12: After the feds busted this terror plot to attack the UFC fight here at the White House last Sunday, DHS then revealed that one of the alleged ringleaders of this plot is a Mexican illegal alien who was granted DACA by the Biden administration. His name is Abraham Hermosillo Alvarez. He's from Omaha, Nebraska. He first came to the U.S. as a little boy in 2001, but he overstayed his visa, lost his legal status, and was then protected with DACA by the Obama administration in 2014. Now, the sheriff of Douglas County in Nebraska says they began immediate surveillance on Alvarez as soon as they learned of the plot, and he says the Democrats' immigration policies put the nation in danger.
11: And that is Fox's Bill Malugin. Four other suspects arrested as well. Two trains collided north of London this past Friday. Yesterday, killing a driver, seriously injuring dozens of people on board. One passenger described being tossed forward by the impact, then seeing fellow travelers with broken bones and bodily injuries. Both trains were traveling south to London's St. Pancras station when they collided outside the town of Bedford about 5:15 local time to the World Cup, where Team USA is on to round two after defeating Australia in Seattle by a count of 2-0. First goal, an own goal from an Australian defender. The second goal coming at the end of the first half after a review from referees to see if Alex Freeman was onside.
13: Effective review. The goal scorer was not in offside position. And the building shakes in Seattle.
11: And that sound courtesy Fox Sports. Next up for the U.S., a Thursday game against Turkey. They currently sit at the top of Group D. I'm Paul Stevens. This is Fox News.

0: Here's your Total Security of Southern Minnesota weather forecast. Ample sunshine expected today with daytime highs approaching 76. Winds out of the northwest, 8 to 15 miles an hour. Partly cloudy tonight, 54. Slight chance of rain showers. Tomorrow, high temperatures reach up to 72. Cloudy skies. Mid-70s Monday and Tuesday with a chance of thunderstorms Tuesday. From the Weatherology Weather Center, I'm meteorologist Megan Mulford. Currently, 66.
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3: We've got calls coming in from all over, so we want to get to those because the Watts line bill is through the roof these days.
5: I used a reference the other day in the shop with a couple of our team members that got no reaction, and it's not that big of a deal, but I realized that the one was a 20-something and the other one was... Mm-hmm. I don't know what his excuse was. It was Jim. He had no excuse for not knowing when I made a Knox Blocks reference.
3: That's going back a ways.
4: Some of the really young ones are getting more than you think, though, because I got one that's in his 20s in our shop, and I'll make a reference just to see if he gets it. And he'll get it. I asked him the other day, I said, do you know who Hong Kong Fu is?
5: Uh-huh. And you were, and why? Surprised. Did he know?
4: I guess his stepdad taught him a lot. Watched a lot, made him watch a lot of stuff. Because I bet these people in this room, except for one, you do not know who Hong Kong Fu is, do you? But everybody else does, right? Yeah. Exactly. Yeah.
6: The world's greatest superhero.
4: Yeah. You know, you don't know, do you?
5: Oh, boy. So, Knox Blocks is out the window.
3: Yeah, I guess. Let's go to Idaho and talk to John. John
5: Russ was looking at me like he doesn't know.
3: John, you're on the Under the Hood Show. Save us, John. What can we do for you?
7: Not a problem. I know who Hong Kong Fu is.
3: There we go.
4: Nice. We all had three channels growing up, and that was one of them.
7: No kidding, and being mad when Lawrence Welk came on. Yeah. I get it.
5: I got that one.
7: Yeah, no offense against Lawrence Welk. But anyway, I'm 62 years old, and I refuse to grow up. So I am used to working on GM cars, hot rod cars. I sold 69 Firebird, which I beat myself to death every day for, and then went through a phase 20 years, didn't have, I was raising kids, getting them done. And so when I got older, I bought a Mustang with the 5-liter, had a good time with it, but I couldn't fit the grandkids in the back seat. So I bought a Challenger, 2019 Challenger, with the 6.4 liter Hemi. It gets about 2,500, 3,000 miles, maybe a year. I change the oil every 2,500 miles with the full synthetic. But first Dodge hot rod I've got, did a lot of research on that motor. Super impressed with the power and the torque. I don't rod it, but maybe, you know, four or five passes a year, I'll go out to the drag strip on grudge night and race the kids and teach them what it's all about. But my question is to you guys, pretty well documented lifter issues that can occur, you know, anytime between, you know, 30 to 100,000 miles, just depends. So I'm doing the extra oil change, sacrifice the oil, not the motor, trying to do everything I can to keep the lubricity up. So my question is, if I change the cam and lifters and delete the MDS, that multiple displacement system, will that take care of that lifter collapse issue they're having? I mean, it's just, it's documented. I'm not bashing on Dodge. I love the car. It's the funnest hot rod I've ever driven. But will that take care of that issue?
4: Is this an automatic or a manual?
7: It's an 8-speed automatic.
4: Okay, well, the only way it's going to fix it is if you put a louder exhaust on it, headers, and a larger cam in it at the same time, and a stall converter. Then you'll be happier, and the car will be happier, and you won't have a problem with it. Yes, the problem is the cam and the lifters. Throw them away. I mean, this doesn't go for everybody. But for your case, I would definitely.
7: Yeah.
4: I would, because what you do with it, I would change the exhaust slightly. I would put a different cam and lifters in it. You'll be happier with the way it sounds. If you like the Firebird, you're going to like that a lot better. Plus, it's not going to have the failure. You're not going to have the problem with the lifter collapsing.
7: Let me ask you, with the exhaust, why would that make a difference other than just liking the rumble? I mean, I drive it during the summer.
4: There you go.
7: Yeah.
4: You go and he's got a sound.
7: Okay.
3: Wouldn't your smile be the smile be worth it?
7: The smile's always worth it. It's brown on the wife's face. I can't get past. But
4: they do make some really nice cutouts for that car, too, so you can turn it on and off if you want. They make electric cutout system. We first saw it at our friends over at Dakota Digital. We're developing it with a company for a while, and then they don't do that anymore. But the other company does. I'm not sure who that was, but they had it for the Camaro. They had it for the Mustang. They had it for the Challenger, and it just dumped it out to another set of pipes and went around the mufflers. Worked great. It was a really nice system, but it's always nice to hear it. As long as it's not too loud and you can still hear it. But, yeah, getting rid of that other cam, it's an expense, so people don't do that. They're asking us on the show a lot how to fix that. And, you know, there's additives and things you can put in there. But, yeah, really to fix that, and you got such low miles, if you got the time and you're not running it that much anyways, you could go with a cam swap and really, you know, you'd be more happy with you get a little more power out of it, a little different sound out of it. Even with the stock exhaust, it's going to sound different and better.
7: Yeah, the issue that I have with this is when I asked about a cam lifter swap, and of course I was going to bump it. There's just something so sexual about a choppy cam lope, I can't explain it on air. And don't want to.
4: With the right exhaust.
3: You went right after that.
8: Yeah.
7: well, you know, but they said the biggest issue is finding the right tuner, because there's so many wildcat tunes out there that if, and apparently Dodge, you've got to go to Dodge to get that ECM opened up to tune. But if I can get rid of that lifter collapse issue with a little bigger cam, it's probably worth the $8,000 they quoted me to change that.
4: You can get somebody to do it for less than that with the tune, the cam, parts and labor and everything. You find a custom tuner that does it. If they don't, they know everybody that does. They can get it done for you, and then they can get it tuned. But you have to send that computer in on that one to get it unlocked. not to Dodge. You can send it into the tuner. I think HP Tuners offers that on that model vehicle. But, yeah, you're right. A lot of these computers are locked now. You can't touch them until you have them unlocked. And some of them, they're illegal to unlock, so they just won't do it with, like, the diesels with some of the emissions. They won't allow you to do it. The Canadian ones are already, and a lot of those get snuck across the border, but you cannot do it on a United States one of the modern ones.
9: I like that a lot of the newer vehicles are doing the exhaust cutouts right from the factory, so you can just change the tone.
4: Like the Corvettes.
9: For the situation. New Silverados have it.
4: They're in the muffler. They just go from a muffler to no muffler.
9: Our Bronco has it, and it's kind of fun.
3: John, thanks very much for the call. Good luck. That's the happiest call we're going to have in months.
4: Unless it's Pat with the 96-year-old with the Mustang.
3: He wants to scoop up his car even more.
4: Yeah.
3: You're saying, do it.
4: Do it, do it.
3: And he gets to tell his wife, no, they said I have to do it. And this is going to, and it's got the cutouts, so she's going to be, this really, oh, man, this was a good one. We're going to take a quick break on the Under the Hood Show.
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4: 866-594-4150. That's the number to reach us here at the Under the Hood Show. 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Let's go to Minneapolis and talk to Greg. You're on the Under the Hood Show. Greg, what can we do for you?
5: I got a kind of an oddball question for you. I worked in law enforcement, and after the end of our shifts, we used to plug in all of our squad cars. And with all the talk you guys have been mentioning about the battery tenders, I'm just wondering if that's what it was that we were plugging in.
6: Some type of battery maintainer. Our partners over at Optima make a really nice battery maintainer that does all modes, all cars. You know, for what you're specifically talking about, fleet vehicles and in law enforcement, things like that, a lot of times if they were along the wall where the cars would park, they've got 20 spaces and they've got cords coming out all the way. There was a different battery maintaining unit that Deltron used to make that would do like 20 to 80 cars. And they would just run the lines down the wall and plug in. So, but it was maintaining the
4: it
6: car.
4: It was kind of. I mean, it was the same concept, but
6: same
4: not
6: content.
4: Not what
6: yeah, same concept.
4: Right, not your consumer grade.
6: Right.
4: And like we used to have at the radio station with all those deep cycle batteries and all that.
6: And the cars, you know, if you're driving them, they had power. But when you've got a lot of accessories or a lot of idle time on the police cars, they slowly lose their charge. They may start every time, but it's really hard on the battery to try to float that thing and keep it maintained. So therefore, they plug them in and keep them at optimal voltage all the time, and it just makes the batteries last longer. We would see cars, you know, years ago, we'd see them come in that were that type of fleet vehicle, and the batteries, every year, they'd put a new battery in. They're like, well, it never goes dead, and then all of a sudden, one morning, it's dead. What's going on? It's because it's so low all of its life that if you keep it maintained, you won't have that problem. And then they go up to a 3 or 5 year battery. And a lot of those.
5: So my other question is then, is something like that available to purchase? I don't want one that I have to clamp onto the battery every time I park. I'd rather just get one that's installed where I can just plug it into 110 volt cord.
4: I can answer that one.
6: Like the Optima, they'll do
4: I can
6: the same
4: answer that.
6: Thing. Chris,
7: everything.
4: Everyone I've ever seen comes with leads that
6: they
4: you can
6: come
4: just
6: with
4: bolt
6: leads.
4: Right on the thing, and you can stick the
6: grill wire
4: there.
6: Out the front, you know,
4: out the grill.
6: Yep. Okay. Just so you can plug it in.
5: And are you able to leave the car plugged in for? I mean,
6: years.
5: How long? So, I live in Minnesota, but we've also got a house in the Bahamas, so we're here and there every 6 months.
4: I don't think you had to bring that up.
6: That was a nice flex you threw.
4: Yeah, I don't think you. You could have just said we live in Minnesota.
5: You know, it's so hot all the time down there.
6: Bring the car with
4: you. Greg.
6: So do you have battery tenders in the Bahamas on the vehicles there, or what do we got down there? Let's talk about this.
5: I just disconnect the batteries on the car, and every time we move back down there in the fall, I hook it up and charge it up. But
7: what about the yacht when you leave down there?
4: Your boat?
7: What about you leave it plugged in?
4: The helicopter battery's got to be. That's got to have a draw.
6: But in all seriousness, when you get a proper, like the Optima battery maintainer, you can leave them plugged in. Russ said it for years.
7: Mine's always plugged in.
6: It's going to sit there and it's going to pulsate that battery. It's going to just float it and electronically keep it happy.
4: Mm-hmm.
6: It's going to be a happy battery, and you don't have to unplug it all the time. You just leave it alone, and it's a good thing.
5: Okay.
6: It's just for people of certain generations, they just can't imagine that because they're used to the battery charger that weighed 40 pounds, and it's, you know, maybe smoke came out of it every once in a while.
7: A car that the only thing that draw was the clock that was broken 2 days after you bought the car, so you could literally leave it sitting a year and a half, and it would start.
6: I think my first experience with a newer vehicle that I noticed was an 07 Tahoe that we had. And that was some of the first years where GM was really getting active with CAN bus networks and different things. And my wife went into a store, and I said, I'll just sit in here because it was a Sunday, and I was going to listen to the Vikings football game on the radio. Nothing better than listening to a radio game sometimes.
4: Mm-hmm.
6: But we weren't out there for very long, and all of a sudden, dead battery. We were out there for, probably 20 minutes with the radio on. And like, this isn't right.
5: Yeah, yeah.
6: But these newer vehicles, they'll drain a battery down in a hurry. Once you wake up that system and all these modules start coming alive, you're pulling a lot of amps through that circuit.
7: I had stereos that could kill a battery in 2 minutes.
6: Yeah, I know you did.
4: Does that help you out there, Greg?
7: All 8 of them.
5: It did. Yeah, I appreciate that.
4: Thanks very much for the call. And thanks for calling from Minnesota in summer versus from the Bahamas.
7: Saving us all
4: winter.
7: That long-distance charges, right?
4: It's still hot down here, you know.
6: I got a feeling that we're going to get a call from Greg from the Bahamas at some point. So. I sure hope he does.
7: Or from Husan in Bahrain.
4: Yeah, there you go. 866-594-4150. Let's talk to Brian. You're on the end of the Hood Show. Brian, what can we do for you?
8: I've got a 2019 Jeep Compass Trailhawk. But my question is, and I've heard umpteen different versions, about putting E88 in that vehicle. Some say yeah, some say no. You might end up with a vapor lock, and I think, well, I'll come to the experts to find out just exactly, you know, if a guy can or should or should stay away from it.
4: Let's start with the term E88 versus E85, because those are
7: 88.
4: 88, just 88. That's where I think we're having a lot of confusion lately, because some
7: pump label. When you pull up,
4: E85 is what we call that product.
7: That means ethanol 85.
4: 88 is just the octane of that.
7: Any number printed on a pump without a letter prefacing it is the octane. If it's on the button to start, 91, 90, 88, 87.
4: So 88 and E85 are completely different things.
7: Right. E85 is ethanol content up to 85%. 88 on a pump is an octane number, but it also is synonymous with
6: E15.
4: Right.
7: Always. Never anything different. It's always E15. So, yes, you're fine. It won't do a thing to that vehicle. It'll run perfectly. You're not going to get vapor lock because you've got fuel pressure. You can't have a vapor lock when you have... You could have 100% alcohol in that tank. E100, you cannot vapor lock it on a modern fuel-injected engine because you're under pressure. If you've got at least 10 pounds of fuel pressure, you can't vapor lock E100. But if you have no fuel pressure, it's not going to run, and you'll get a vapor lock. Vapor lock was very common on cars back in the early 90s, even with running E10, the 91, 90, 88. That could still happen. We were talking about cars with very low fuel pressure. Sometimes they'd be down on an old worn-out fuel pump, clogged fuel filter, 6 pounds, 4 pounds. It was pretty bad on throttle body, so people were
6: getting a bad taste, and they still remember that.
4: So just to be clear, Brian, are you talking about 88 on the pump or E85?
8: Well, you had the car, I've always put that, you know, that E87, that, you know, the 87 in it.
4: Okay.
8: And then I come out here to, you know, I live in Minnesota. We come out here one day, out here in 2001, and I was going to get, you know, I was going to fill up the car. And I went to the truck stop, and the only thing they had on there was either premium or E88 in there. I thought, well, I've always put an 87 in. People over there say, oh, it's not good for the car. 87 is better. You get a chance.
9: Okay, just I'm going to just say this just in a different way probably, but if you have that Jeep Compass and you see the pump says 87, that's the standard fuel. 88 says 88, that's E15. If you look at the fine print, it probably says it somewhere nearby. That's E15. No problem. If you go to a pump that has blenders, then you start seeing the E letter, and you might see E30. You might see E50. You might see the E85. And those are much higher alcohol contents, and you'd probably start, the higher you go up that scale, you'd start having some issues with how the vehicle would run. You'd turn on a check engine light initially because of the alcohol content, and then eventually it would start not running right. And the higher up that scale you get, I believe your vehicle could probably take E30 without much of a hiccup.
6: Yeah, but just stick to either the 88 on the big button, or 87, you'll be just fine in that vehicle. It'll run well.
9: Nothing with an E in front of it would be
6: right.
9: Best.
6: And ignore that. There's a lot of it saying right now, go with the lowest at the pump. Well, the lowest dollar at the pump is E85, and you don't want to do that unless you have a flex fuel vehicle, and you don't. So don't do that.
4: By the way, good job, industry. Way to confuse everyone all the time. Brian, good luck. All right, let's take a quick break on the Under the Hood Show.
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7: Like Bryce Kellogg, congratulations from our friends over at Berkeley One Classics, celebrating over 50 years of collector car coverage. 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
13: I have a 350 Chevy motor. Came out of a 72 Chevy pickup. And it's got a fresh motor in it. It's got about 60,000 miles on it now. And did a complete tune-up, wires, distributor, vacuum advance. Of course, that came on the distributor, so it's got points. And I got this flutter in it when I take off. It fires right up, okay? And then when I take off, it's got this flutter in it. And also, we just had the carburetor rebuilt. And I cannot figure out why it flutters. It doesn't cut out all the way, but it just, like, kind of loses power. And I even checked the cam. I pulled the valve covers off and measured each lifter. And it seemed like they were, like, within tolerance. But I can't figure out why this thing does it.
7: Well, it could. Is this camshaft a stock lift and duration cam, or has it been upgraded?
13: Stock.
7: Okay. Well, that's good.
13: And I use the zinc every oil change.
7: That's even better. So you've got that. We got that down. So hopefully we still have plenty of vacuum. So that shouldn't affect some things, because vacuum leaks will do this. Also, low ignition voltage will do this, or a dwell problem will do this. So I would get rid. It's not going to hurt anything to get rid of that point distributor and get yourself an HEI distributor, like a 1976 to 79, 80, before they went computer controlled. Just you take it out, you drop it in on top dead center, you're fine. It works. Time it, and you're good.
13: Okay.
7: That'll help with any low voltage.
13: Is that the same as Petronix?
7: It's electron. Well, no, you can buy a Petronix for it. That'll work just as well too. I got one of those in Shannon's Range Rover. It's you just take the cap off and boom, you bolt it on, and it's an HE. Now it's an HEI. You've got a high energy coil sitting next to the distributor instead of the high energy ignition coil mounted in the distributor cap, which is fine. Then you don't have to take it out. You don't have to you can time it, but you don't have to move it.
14: And if you want to keep the original look of the vehicle,
7: right,
14: if that's something you would do. Otherwise, the General Motors HEIs rebuilt and stuff are widely available. It used to be hard to get.
7: The Petronix unit is going to be so much better. That thing is amazing when it works.
13: I'm real familiar with Petronix. As a matter of fact,
7: in California,
13: I took it out because I thought I had the tolerance on the adjustment on the Petronix inside the distributor a little bit off. So I adjusted that, and that didn't fix it either. So that's why I went back to the point. So I got a brand new coil and distributor, but the distributor is on points, and I got that set at about 18.
7: All right, so back up. You had the problem with that. You thought it might be ignition, so you tried adjusting that, which is the right thing to do, because it comes with a little piece of plastic to adjust that. You can just eyeball it too if you're really good. The But you switched to points thinking you were going to fix that. I know somebody with a Range Rover had the same thing. And they had been going back and forth trying to figure out this with a box of parts.
14: It's a 68 Land Rover.
7: Same thing.
13: Yeah.
7: They're both red.
13: Yeah.
7: If you have low voltage like this one did, it was only getting like 8 volts down to that thing. It didn't matter what you put in it. It's not going to work. And that thing fluttered for sure.
14: Oh, it fluttered
7: and
14: like crazy.
7: When you got it under a load, it really
14: get to jerking.
7: Yeah, it was bad.
13: Okay, so you're talking about the voltage coming from the coil?
7: You want to check the voltage going into the positive side of the coil, the ignition voltage. That should be battery voltage there with the engine running. If it's way low, if it's 7 or 8 volts, you got a problem. And a lot of those had a resistor wire built into the power wire if it had a non-resistor coil from the factory. You're right on the edge.
13: Okay, I have to put a resistor on the dash to go to the coil because one of my techs told me I'd fry my points if I didn't have it on there.
7: No, you only put the resistor in if you don't have a resistor coil. Any modern coil is going to say resistor on it. So you either need a resistor, if it doesn't have a resistor coil, or if it doesn't have one, do it the other way. To prevent the points from burning up, you turn the key off. You leave it off. If you turn it on and not an accessory with the engine not running, you'll burn those points up. And you'll see that pretty quick, or even melt the wire. But if you've got a coil that says resistor on it, that's not required. You want to make sure you have proper voltage. But once that's done, make sure you don't have a vacuum leak, and then make sure that carburetor is not trying to crack open the secondaries too early. There's adjustments on those carburetors to when they start to open as you're opening the throttle, because if it's not a twin-pump carburetor, the double bumpers, it is not going to dump enough fuel in for the secondaries. If you start accelerating, you've got it at 30% throttle, and you've got secondaries that are cracked open already, it's going to fall on its face and flutter until it gets enough vacuum by engine momentum to pull that fuel in from the secondary. So you've got to watch that real close. But a few things to mess with. It sounds like it's just a fine tuning issue, but I'd check that voltage first.
13: Okay, that's the Berkeley one. What voltage should there be coming through?
7: Battery voltage. If you've got with the engine running, if you've got 13.2 volts there, you should have within a half volt of that, whatever that battery's running at with the engine running.
13: Okay.
7: And if, like I said, if it's down to 10 or 8, something's wrong.
14: Okay. All right. I think this 72 Chevy pickup is going to be orange today, I think.
4: Is it? I have a question. Don't tell us what color it is. Is it one color or two colors?
13: It's Battleship Gray, and it's in a 34 International pickup.
4: I was going to say gray.
14: Game over.
7: Me too. Gray, Battleship gray. I'm an international. That's what I was thinking.
4: Michael, hold on a second. We're going to get you a hoodie. That is a Berkeley. That's all sorts of Berkeley classic there.
14: It is.
4: 866-594-4150. Let's go to Mississippi and talk to Tim. You're on the End of the Hood Show. Tim, what can we do for you?
15: Yes, sir. I've got a 2020 Buick Envision. It had 112 miles on it when I bought it 6 months ago. I just give $13,000 for it, just cash out. And after about 4 months driving it, I mean, it runs like it's brand new. I mean, it's like a brand new car to me. Best car I've ever had by far. And I'm 54 years old. But I've got a knocking sound somewhere, and it sounds like right outside of my driver's side door. I've taken it to 4 or 5 different tire shops and had them to check the tires all the way around. They've had it on the lift looking for something that would cause a knocking sound, and we can't find anything. What on earth could it be?
14: 2020 Buick Envision, and I'm assuming you meant 112,000 miles?
15: Yes, sir.
14: Okay. Because if you had 112 miles and you found that thing, that's
4: good
14: hell of a buy.
7: Good price.
4: Yeah.
7: Is the knock steady and increases with road speeds, or is it random?
15: It does increase with road speed. It sure does.
7: Okay, but is it a steady knock-knock-knock,
15: like
7: or is it random?
15: Time. Yes, it sounds like that. It sounds exactly like a wheel fixing to fall off. That's what it sounds like.
7: Like a duck-duck-knock-knock, but it's steady. But faster and slower as you go. Okay,
4: and
7: so that's important because if it comes and goes, it could be different things. Does it matter where you're driving? Does sometimes it seem to not be there as much as others?
15: If I'm just driving around town, you don't hear it that much unless you hit a bump or something. Then you can slightly hear it. But the worst is when you get it on the highway and you get up to 30 or 40 miles an hour, and you can hear it super bad. Well, it just puzzles me, man. Like I said, I tell the people at the tire shop, I say, you know, I just want to be safe. You know, I know they think I'm crazy.
7: I don't think it's tire.
15: But at first they didn't hear it, but now they do because over time it's gotten louder.
7: Okay. I think it's a body part. It's probably not a tire. It's probably either the windshield trim or the molding or something. I had one the other day in a Honda CRV, and a little piece of the windshield trim was torn, and only in one direction. It depended on the wind. So only one direction I could really hear it at 70 miles an hour. The other direction I couldn't. In town I couldn't hear it, but when you hit a little bump you could hear it because it's plastic, that window trim, and it had a big crack in it. The air would get under it. And it would make the noise, and they said, that can't be it, but I could hear where it was at, and I rolled down the window and grabbed a hold of it, and they quit, and they're like, huh. So
4: in Tim's case,
7: maybe that you've got a piece of trim
14: somewhere
7: that's loose.
14: Get out the blue masking tape if that was the case.
7: You can do that, too. Use painter's tape and go around the trim on the window, a little spot at a time. Don't do the whole thing and see if you can find it or under on the side.
14: Wouldn't you think I'm going to look at Tim. Tim, you'd probably notice, wouldn't you think if it was more of a clatter-clatter than a knock-knock? You're defining something that sounds pretty deep.
7: Well, if you got a fender liner, too, or something.
14: Fender liners are bad, the trim underneath, but my daughter-in-law has an Envision, and she had a noise. Now, this is, I'm just telling this because it was my own personal life experience. She kept hearing this noise, and we're like, nobody else could hear it. And finally, we took this thing stress tested a little bit on the drive right around the salvage yard here. And I found it. And it was the left rear sway bar link was broken. And it was broken in such a way that it had disjointed. And it would hammer against the sway bar in certain situations. And it was making a knock. And it came from the driver's side. It felt like under your feet. But it was actually coming from the left rear. And it was unusual that one was broken. They I don't know if it was something that got hit or if something happened, but the left rear sway bar
7: was broken on the Camaro too, the left rear. And every once in a while, it would just go bang.
14: Yeah.
7: But
14: this sounds so steady.
7: But if he's got a tire that's slightly out of balance, you've seen him going on the road. If it's slightly out of balance,
14: it might be popping that sway bar. That's
7: good, very, very well. My sway bar link that was broken was sitting on top of itself. Yeah.
14: That's exactly
7: you
14: what
7: could
14: it is.
7: Not see it broken.
14: I looked underneath there from every direction.
7: It's attached.
14: And finally, I had Riley, I go, jump on this thing. And he was jumping on we had the door open, and we were hanging from one side, and all of a sudden, there it is. And I was like, it's right there. It was just a weird thing. They're hard to find sometimes.
7: Oh, yeah.
14: But is that an all-wheel drive Envision or just a front-wheel drive?
15: It's all.
14: All-wheel drive? You know, they're going to want to inspect and make sure they've looked at the shafts going to the back and all. I'm sure they're inspecting all that stuff. If it's rotating with noise, that still makes me think we got something like that going on. But check the sway bar links in the back.
4: And then fender liners and
14: just all that kind of stuff.
4: Rattle things up down there.
14: Yeah.
4: All right, we're going to take a quick break. You are listening to the Under the Hood Show.
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17: Here's your Total Security of Southern Minnesota weather forecast. Ample sunshine expected today with daytime highs approaching 76. Winds out of the northwest, 8 to 15 miles an hour. Partly cloudy tonight, 54. Slight chance of rain showers tomorrow. High temperatures reach up to 72. Cloudy skies, mid-70s Monday and Tuesday with a chance of thunderstorms Tuesday. From the Weatherology Weather Center, I'm meteorologist Megan Mulford. Currently, it's 67 degrees.
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4: 866-594-4150. That's the number to reach us here at the Under the Hood Show. Let's go to Mississippi and talk to Ricky. You're on the Under the Hood Show. Ricky, what can we do for you?
23: I've got a 2008 Saturn View. The car was running great, and we parked it and didn't get back in the car to crank it for about 5 or 6 weeks. And now we'll not turn it over. All the dashboard lights come on. When you turn the key, everything goes off. And you let go of the key and off.
4: His phone is plugged into that
14: Saturn.
7: He's connected right now. Talks, it cuts out. Yeah. When he stops, it comes back.
4: Your phone's chopping up a little bit there, Rick.
7: At some point, it's disconnecting and it's reconnecting. So what's happened? You turn the key, everything lights up, but you go to the start position, it goes dead. Let the key back, it comes back, because when it needs that extra demand for the amperage, it can't do it. And you either got corrosion in a battery terminal right on the end, like right where it hooks to the battery. You can't see it because it's down inside the terminal. That's pretty common on those cars. Or the other place these cars had a huge problem with, especially if they've ever had a transmission or an engine put in them, there's a stud bolted into the transmission. And then to that stud, there's a nut that holds the cable on. Well, people screw in the studs by hand, and they maybe tighten up some of them, and when they put the nut on, it moves the stud. So now the stud's loose in the case, but the nut's on there good and tight. So you pull on the cable and say, oh, that's good and tight. But there's grease in the hole, and it doesn't work, and it loses contact. Or the ground has the same thing. It's ground into the stud. And then the engine mounts isolate all that so you don't have power. And you're losing it. And then it comes back. So I would say check those very thoroughly. You can break it down and get a voltmeter out, check and find out exactly which connection it is that's bad. But I think that in this case, follow the negative cable from the battery down to the transmission, wiggle it, make sure that that's tight, the stud's tight that it's hooked to, and then take the cables off the battery, both of them.
4: Isn't it just dead?
7: Pull the cover off.
4: It's got enough juice to light the lights but not starting because it's been sitting?
7: It's on, but you click. He says everything goes off. They disappear. If it was dead, they'd go dim.
14: So he's got power is what we're assuming.
7: They're going away, and then they come back. Usually that's an indication of either that terminal's got some green, you can peel the cover back on those GM ones and look at it, or it's going to be that ground. It almost sounds like it's that ground on that stud. I see so many like that.
14: We got him in a good connection, though.
4: Yeah.
14: I have to ask him some questions about the Saturn Vue.
4: Okay.
14: Have you owned this vehicle for a long time?
23: I have not. I actually purchased it from a friend of mine. And they parked it, and then after it got out of the hospital stay, that's when they decided they were going to use it, and it wouldn't do anything, so I purchased it.
14: Is it a four-cylinder with an automatic transmission?
23: Yeah.
14: All right. It works good?
23: Looks great.
14: Amen. keep it going. I've got some friends in the room here right now that we have been involved in Saturn Vues that had transmission problems that had to be taken off the face of the earth.
7: It probably had a transmission or two put in it, and that's probably what happened.
14: There's a good chance. So that's really good. I hope you can get that figured out, because when they worked good, they were good cars, and GM was trying to copy the Toyota mindset with the Saturn brand when they started that. And I think they worked pretty hard at it, but just, I don't know.
7: There was one last night on the highway, and
14: you saw one behind me. Okay.
7: And it was actually, it's kind of, does it scare anybody in this room when you're going down the highway and we're 80 here, so you set the cruise on 85, right? And you see a certain model of vehicle, you're 95. But when you see a certain model of vehicle and you say, that car is not safe to be following me at the speed I am going.
14: I don't worry about it if they're behind me.
4: Right. Ahead of me.
14: Now, if I'm passing them or they're ahead of me, then I'm getting by really fast.
7: An 08 Saturn Vue traveling at 85 miles an hour gives me a little concern.
4: Sure.
7: If it's good shape, no. But the shape that I told you about the control arm on the guy with the Toyota.
14: No, I don't. If you did, I forgot it.
7: Oh, you were gone. I told him 2 weeks ago. I'm going down the highway. I'm doing 80, so I'm speed limit. I'm going on the highway. I look at this car, and I see it kind of do a thing, so it catches my eye. And I'm like, what's hanging underneath the car? And as I get a little closer, my curiosity gets me, and I'm looking. The control arm, where it mounts on the rear end of the driver's side control arm on this Toyota Corolla, was off. It was just hanging there.
14: There
7: was nothing on the rear of the control arm to the body. You know how they rust out there? It was just hanging, and the guy driving the car. Of course, it's doing like this, too. But he's trucking along at that speed like everything was great. And it is not uncommon. Since they pulled the inspection stickers on cars in Texas this last year, a year ago, my friends that have shops there have told me more cars they see them in weird places, wrecked, and just like, how did that happen? No inspection sticker. And that's some of the stuff that should never be on the road.
14: Well, let's take a second here as we wrap up the show, because

0: 10,000 or more. They come in and they tell me, I can't fix it. Why? It's rusted beyond repair. You cannot drive this car. I can put my hand through the frame on your Toyota, your Chevy pickup, your Toyota.
1: Yep, we had one just recently. We had a very low mileage 2001 Silverado 2500, like 130,000 miles on it. And
0: rear end.
1: The frame. Rear frame was just gone. It was just totally gone. Not safe at all. If you hooked a trailer to it, it would have broken half.
0: Yeah.
1: And we're just seeing more and more of that. So if you're going to buy an older vehicle, definitely take it somewhere and have them get a used vehicle inspection done, a physical inspection, and have them check. It's okay if there's rust on the rocker panels and there's rust on the box and the fender wells. But when it starts getting into those crucial points that are – that's your safety going down the road.
0: It's good and safe. People still put engines and stuff in those because if you've got a farm truck and it's beat up and it's rusty on the outside, but it's still secure and solid, you might be better off spending $5,000 or $6,000 and putting a reman engine in that to keep working that truck if the air and everything works, or fix it. Then to go spend $30,000 to $40,000 on another one that you're just going to go beat up.
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5: Some new information. I'm Paul Stevens, Fox News. White House envoys Jared Kushner and Steve Witkoff will reportedly be in Switzerland today. This for the first round of talks on a potential Iran nuclear agreement.
6: Pakistan is also sending their interior minister, the Swiss, releasing a statement saying diplomats from various countries currently present are continuing their efforts to maintain the dialogue for reasons of confidentiality. No further information can be provided regarding those present or the discussions. There's still been no official word from the Iranians on when they will arrive in Switzerland for talks. President Trump expressing his desire to get these negotiations moving.
7: They have to make a deal, otherwise we will do things that won't make them happy, but I don't think it's going to get to that. I think it's going to be very good. Remember, if we do that, then all of a sudden you're not going to have the oil flowing out of the strait too quickly.
6: This as Israel and Hezbollah agreed to reinstitute a shaky ceasefire yesterday amid their fighting in southern Lebanon.
5: And Iran's Joint Military Command now says the Strait of Hormuz is closed again, citing continued Israeli attacks in Lebanon. And that update from Fox's Max Gordon. President Trump at Joint Base Andrews unveiling the new Air Force One.
7: Over its lifetime, that aircraft traveled to 96 countries on 223 international trips and flew over 6 million miles.
5: And the president talking about previous Air Force Ones. This Boeing 747, equipped with Starlink, a satellite high-speed internet service developed by SpaceX. Now, the new plane was actually, you might remember, a gift to the president last year by Qatari officials in an effort to strengthen relations between the U.S. and Qatar. Following his time in office, the $400 million plane is set to be donated to a future presidential library. And America is listening to Fox News.
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5: The alleged ringleader of the White House UFC Freedom 250 terror plot has now been identified.
10: After the feds busted this terror plot to attack the UFC fight here at the White House last Sunday, DHS then revealed that one of the alleged ringleaders of this

0: plot is a Mexican illegal alien who was granted DACA by the Biden administration. His name is Abraham Hermosillo Alvarez. He's from Omaha, Nebraska. He first came to the U.S. as a little boy in 2001, but he overstayed his visa, lost his legal status, and was then protected with DACA by the Obama administration in 2014. Now, the sheriff of Douglas County in Nebraska says they began immediate surveillance on Alvarez as soon as they learned of the plot, and he says the Democrats' immigration policies put the nation in danger.
1: And that is Fox's Bill Malugin. Four other suspects arrested as well. Two trains collided north of London this past Friday, yesterday, killing a driver, seriously injuring dozens of people on board. One passenger described being tossed forward by the impact, then seeing fellow travelers with broken bones and bodily injuries. Both trains were traveling south to London's St. Pancras station when they collided outside the town of Bedford about 5:15 local time to the World Cup, where Team USA is on to round two after defeating Australia in Seattle by a count of 2-0. First goal, an own goal from an Australian defender. The second goal coming at the end of the first half after a review from referees to see if Alex Freeman was onside.
2: An official review. The goal scorer was not in offside position. And the building shakes in Seattle.
1: And that sound courtesy Fox Sports. Next up for the U.S., a Thursday game against Turkey. They currently sit at the top of Group D. I'm Paul Stevens. This is Fox News.
3: Here's your Total Security of Southern Minnesota weather forecast. Ample sunshine expected today with daytime highs approaching 76. Winds out of the northwest, 8 to 15 miles an hour. Partly cloudy tonight, 54. Slight chance of rain showers. Tomorrow, high temperatures reach up to 72. Cloudy skies. Mid-70s, Monday and Tuesday, with a chance of thunderstorms, Tuesday. From the Weatherology Weather Center, I'm meteorologist Megan Mulford. Currently, it's 67 degrees.
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1: 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His story is so intriguing. He's got 15-year-old twins, so you can imagine what that's like. He's been a teacher for 23 years. And he is dealing with his mother's dementia, and you know how tough that can be. And he's got some good insights into that and into legacy and all these five pillars of life that can change your life for sure, and you can get that impact. So, Rudy, thanks so much for coming on to share your story.
2: Oh, thank you so much. I appreciate this opportunity. I love sharing the story, and I love having conversation just like this.
1: So, first of all, let's talk about you and the road to becoming a teacher. You know, it's a profession that now there are so many that would probably make great teachers or interested in it, but they don't see the highway for it. They don't see what that can lead to or how they can grow that career. And it is a rewarding career, and I'm sure you'll tell the listeners the same thing. But what's sent you in that direction?
2: You know, it's interesting. Going through the process of how I became a teacher, you know, walking into college, deciding, you know, what was my purpose? Like, how do I impact this world in a positive manner? And I just looked back at myself and I said, well, who were the influences on myself? Well, my parents, for sure, are an influence on me. My coaches in sports and how great they were. And a lot of my coaches were my teachers. So when I looked back at what influenced me, I wanted to influence others. And so I went into that role of being a teacher, and I will tell you, it is a very rewarding role. It is something that, unless you've done it on a day-to-day basis for a long period of time, we really don't see how hard that profession can be. There is some things that a lot of people don't recall as difficult when they sat in the classroom and they remember seeing their teacher, but they don't see what's happening behind doors. So this profession is very difficult. It is connection with people. It is going through and talking to students and learning about their lives and making a positive connection with them. And then also understanding that I care about you. And if I don't build that relationship with each and every student that I have, they're not going to get the full effect of what we're trying to do in the classroom. I believe that it is definitely a difficult position to be in. I see a lot of people leave the profession right away because it isn't just summers off like some people might think it is. And this is a profession where you can use your purpose in life to be able to build on and help others while you're working on what your life purpose is.
1: So how do you keep it fresh? How do you keep yourself, you know, I hate the word motivated, but, and obviously we can see and hear that in your voice that you're that person that I think can start yourself up, and especially when you are somebody who's designed a blueprint, even have you've written a book about it. But how do you keep it real? How do you keep coming back after a couple of decades?
2: Well, I think that it's about what you are doing in your own life, your personal life, that helps you relate to what's happening in that classroom. So with me, the evolving process of what I've become in my life as I continue to grow, because we're life learners, everybody's a life learner. And as you continue to grow, and again, writing a book, I started a podcast, I have a life coaching business. So I'm starting to evolve outside of the classroom, but also I take it right into the classroom. So that life coaching building is in my classroom, and it becomes something that's refreshing because I get hands-on data every single day from students, from them looking at me and learning from this. So I love that idea of like putting it into the classroom along with academic growth.
1: And, you know, so it's interesting. So here you are working with younger people, and as a life coach, you could work with people of all ages. How did you get into that, and what's that like?
2: It's been great. You know, it's a newer business for me. I started this business just over about a year and a half ago. The clients that I've had, I love the success. I mean, it's an intrinsic value for me to look at other people grow and get to a point of where they want to be in their life. I have a 17-year-old boy that I was working with in the weight room. He really wanted to build on his physical pillar. So we've talked about the five pillars of life that I mentioned in my book, but one of them is the physical pillar. And I'm very big into fitness and health, and I really wanted to help him grow. He was in the band. He's somebody that was just, you know, wanting to get himself to a point where his life was physically where he could hold the drum and he can be in the drum line and he can do these certain things. And then also, you know, he wants to be a fireman. So we talk about life. Where do you want to be? What are your goals? We get into those kind of things. But what was great about him is to see his progress in like a 3-month span of working with him, not just in physical building and physically becoming fit, but also in life. It is amazing to see the mindset of how he's changed on what he thinks about life and then how he's approaching life, especially with the physical pillar, but also mental. So, yeah, it was, I've had some great experiences with life coaching. I think that when we look at the concept of life coaching, it really is about the same thing this book is about. It's about building yourself up, building your kingdom. And when you build your kingdom, you build those kingdoms around you. And now it's a positive effect that is going to last a generational impact. And that's really the point of the whole book.
1: Yeah, you know, and it's interesting, too, because you work with younger people and giving us that example of somebody that you did life coaching with. If younger people were able to work on things that you've already just barely mentioned here, and we're going to talk more about that as we continue our conversation, would it make a difference with their mind, with how they think, with how they pursue life, with how they can, I don't want to say control, but can feel like they have a sense of self a little bit more?
2: Oh, absolutely. I mean, the identity factor in people is one thing that we really have to hone in on. Just the identity idea of who am I, what is my purpose? And so when I look at younger people, including my 15-year-old twins and two different people, twins but two different people, it is really interesting to see how they're evolving as individuals. And I believe that everybody has core values. So we want to establish your core values. And then also, I also believe we have family core values, what we all exist in our family name. But for them personally and for younger people, we're establishing this identity, how you are as a student, how you are as a person, what is your purpose in life. And if we can give them some sort of knowledge of a blueprint where we can say, hey, look, this is something that works, and we can follow that along with adding whatever else that you want in life, whatever parts of your life that you want to add into it, you may be able to have a track of blocking out all of the distractions in life, right? We have so many. We have social media. We have a lot of different things that are distractions in life, but really focusing on where do I want my life to go? Where do I want it to end? In this happiness, this peace, at the end of all life, where is it going to go? Well, how does that work? How is that blueprint? How are those steps put in place? And this book gives you strategies. It gives you activities. It gives you journaling. It gives you an idea of sitting back and looking at stories that you can relate to. And at a young age, maybe they're not going to do audits about their life at that young of an age, but they can use this book as they go through life and always refer back to it.
1: Yeah. For you growing up, did you have anything like that?
2: Nothing like that. I wish I had something like that. I wish I had guidance like this. I wish I had life coaching like this. I had my dad and I had my mom, and I had some things that were really great, and I will always talk about legacy and how they created their legacy, and I turned out to have my legacy because of it. So they built a kingdom. I built my kingdom based on their kingdom, our core values, our family core values, and this is the same concept.
1: As we continue with our special guest, Rudy Knapp, dealing with a mother relatively pretty young, suddenly being hit with dementia. That's next on the show.
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0: This is Amazing Americans with Kate Delaney.
1: Thanks for hanging with us, everybody, listening to the show. And we're speaking with Rudy Knapp, talking to him about what happens in your life when suddenly your mother is diagnosed with dementia. And, you know, Rudy, here you are. You're in your late 40s. You have these two twins. You've got a family life that's thriving. And you're very close to your mother and your sisters. And then suddenly you start to see things that are happening with her and you realize something's wrong. So talk about what it was like dealing today with your mom's lack of memory.
2: Yes. I mean, it's a huge impact on my life. I mean, about 6-7 years ago, we have found that the early signs of dementia happened with my mom. And, you know, we talk about legacy, and it's interesting talking about my mom now, where she's at now versus where she was. And it's such a world of difference to see the process that she's gone through with dementia. And to a point of, my mom was an amazing woman. I mean, she was the one that would go out and talk to every person. She'd go to 7 different grocery stores just because she had coupons, but also because she wanted to, you know, talk to every person. They knew her by name. She knew everyone in the town. She was, you know, busybody, loved talking to people, always smiling, always laughing, and would do everything. I mean, she was a great support for us, but also when we talk about legacy, she brought empathy to me. She brought empathy to her 4 kids that she had. So it's a mindset of looking at where she was and what I have taken from her. And then we talk about dementia, and I saw the stages where, you know, the little forgetful things in the stages early on. Some people say there's 7 stages. Some people say there's 3 stages. I've done a lot of research on dementia. And stage 1 is, you know, forgetting your words and little things that we forget to do, picking up. We started noticing forgetting to come pick up my children. She would take them to school in the morning when we'd go to work. And so it was really when we started catching those little things, you know, we became aware of this, and then it turned into some other things that would happen with her where stories were made and they just weren't true. And those early signs were very difficult for me, because what I had to do is I had to be, you know, the one that was taking things from her. So I became the parent. And it was really difficult for me personally to be able to have to go and take away your car that you're not driving anymore because you're getting lost when you're driving, and take away your phone because you're calling people from another country that you don't know. And it's very difficult to be in that situation, because now I'm somebody that still relies on my mom as, you know, that's my mom, and she's the greatest thing, and she gives me advice, and she's amazing, too. Now I'm trying to help her. And so there is a difference in how you approach dementia when you don't understand it. And she was 66 years old when she first started. She's 73 years old now. So we're at a point where she doesn't know who we are. She doesn't exist in her mind. She doesn't know our name. She doesn't know any of us. But she also physically has deteriorated. So that early dementia has dropped so quickly. And it also turns into, you know, she's actually on hospice, which in hospice, you know, we usually think of, you have a few, you know, few weeks left, but this is a situation where we don't know a time frame. So with my mom, it's very difficult, you know, to look at her and talk about the situation, because she has been so great to us, and she's not that same person.
1: Wow. What, and, you know, you're describing you had to take away the car, you had to be the parent, the phone calls to people she didn't know. What was the scariest thing that happened along the way to saying, okay, we got to really put our foot down and we got to deal with this?
2: There's so many different stages that she went through that I noticed one of the biggest things was just not being able to, well, she would try to leave and she would try to just go and, you know, being lost, and she didn't know where she was. So she would try to leave the house, and then there was things where the anger stage came into play. Very scary for us was, you know, one time, you know, early on when she still did drive, being lost in her car, not in our town, long gone. And then being able to say, well, wow, how did we even get you back, number one? And then also, at that point, really understanding that a change has to be made right away. We have to take this car. We have to change. We have to get care. You know, all of that comes all at one time. And it's very, very disheartening to think about. But also, when the anger stage came into play, and a little bit of throwing and hitting and those things come into play with people that go from so happy, so, you know, loving to seeing anger, seeing someone completely different that's not your mom. And that's really disheartening. That's one of those signs that we were very upset with.
1: You know, I've talked to other people. We've had other people on the show that have dealt with it with a spouse and whatnot. And then there's these days in the beginning where everything seems fine. This is a good day. Then suddenly you're out in public at a meal, like, oh, let's go to a restaurant. And then what you just described, the anger, that kind of thing, throwing food happens. And it's really, really tough to see that person that you knew is solid and there and fun and interesting just deteriorate right before your eyes.
2: Oh, yeah. It's very difficult. It's, it's almost a switch at times. Early on, it was a switch. It was, this is a great day. You know who I am. We're having a good conversation, to something completely different. She would tell you a story about where she was or where she did, and some of this stuff just changes in her mind and doesn't really understand what's actually happening in that moment. So, you know, there's a resort back to her childhood at one of the stages. So you'll go back to your childhood, and she wants her mom, and my grandma had already passed away, so she wasn't involved. And so she wanted to go to her house, and she wanted to put pictures of herself when she was a kid on the walls. And it was just, there's so many different things that come into play. It's really, really something that is eye-opening for me, because I've never experienced that before. But also, you know, for our entire family, it's something that will weigh on your entire family. But yes.
1: So how do you decide then, did you do memory care? How do you decide, okay, now this is what we have to do?
2: When her body started deteriorating, there was 24 hours that was needed care, and it was just not capable of us to do. And so at that point, we were saying, we need to get her a nurse. We need to get her 24-hour care. We need to get her something that can have some sort of interaction with people as well, because you want to keep that interaction. We talk about, you know, doing puzzles and coloring books and things like that to keep her mind active. And we found a place that would give her that opportunity to talk to other people on a daily basis and to be able to get full care. I mean, at that point, her body started not working. And so at that, we needed showering, we needed changing. You know, she's in a wheelchair now, but at the moment that we went in, it was capable of some things and not capable of a lot of things. So yeah, at that point we had to change, and we had to get her into a facility that was capable of taking care of what she needed in life. We wanted her to have still a happy life as much as she can.
1: Yeah, and the good thing you and I talked off the air is that you're able to visit her. She's close enough that for your comfort anyway, you can certainly go and see her, and another sibling can do the same thing, right?
2: For sure. I have two sisters. I have a brother that passed away when he was 16, and we can talk about that too as far as some of the things that happened with my mom and what I believe in dementia. But yes, both of my sisters are 15 to 20 minutes away, just like I am, and we all can go visit, and we can definitely be part of still seeing how she is and talking to her and, you know, hoping that there is something inside her that really remembers us.
1: Once again, our special guest is Rudy Knapp. Coming up, we talk about losing a brother at 12 years old, the impact that had on him, and going from a dreamer to a doer. That's next.
0: Stay inspired. Stay tuned to Amazing Americans.
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12: Here's your Total Security of Southern Minnesota weather forecast. Ample sunshine expected today, with daytime highs approaching 76. Winds out of the northwest, 8 to 15 miles an hour. Partly cloudy tonight, 54. Slight chance of rain showers tomorrow. High temperatures reach up to 72. Cloudy skies, mid-70s Monday and Tuesday, with a chance of thunderstorms Tuesday. From the Weatherology Weather Center, I'm meteorologist Megan Mulford. Currently, it's 67 degrees.
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1: One of the things people talk about now is what can we do to prevent memory loss, or could we stave off dementia? And we're back with Rudy Knapp, our special guest. And Rudy, I know you're a big researcher, and you've dived into this a little bit. What can you tell us?
2: I am a big component of the stress on your body and your life that comes about can actually lead to some of these other issues that we have later on in life. I mean, I also believe that there are some physical things that probably happened in life that can lead to dementia as well, you know, doing some research. But with my brother passing away, I was 12 years old, and my brother had a tragic car accident at 16. And one of the things with my mom having to deal with that throughout her entire life, losing a child is the worst thing I think you can possibly go through as a parent. I can only imagine. It's very disheartening, even to think of time in general, as my brother was 16 years old and my kids are 15. But my kids have almost lived on this earth as almost as long as he has and gone through. I'm 46 years old. So when I look at this, that was so long ago, 30 something years ago. It's also the idea that he was a huge impact on what happened with her mind going forward in her life. I mean, you have to deal with the loss of a child, and that's very difficult. I believe that, you know, my siblings and myself, one of the things that I'm really big on is keep your mind stimulated, keep your body stimulated, keep moving. And also, what are we eating? Because sometimes the things that we're eating can lead to, you know, some of these different things that happen in our brains. And so with me, yes, there's a fear of dementia and Alzheimer's for our own selves. I mean, one of the worst things that I see firsthand in real time is losing your mind and not understanding things and not being able to use your brain or speak or, you know, function. And that's the most disheartening thing in life. And when I look at that, I look at how can I preserve myself so I'm around for my kids. So we talk about this word legacy. And my mom, one thing that she did was she was a lifelong smoker. And being a lifelong smoker, a lot of people have direct relation from smoking to dementia. And I've never smoked in my life. So I hope that when we start looking at data and we start looking at what truly has happened to her and really what's going on with dementia, I don't know all the facts. I mean, I'm trying to research and find things. But we also look at it and say, well, what can we do for ourselves so we're there for our own children? And I, again, going back to why is this so important for me, I want my kids to have my words. I want them to always be able to hear Dad's voice on a podcast, in my book when I write them. I want them to have all of this because right now I would do anything to have my mom's words. And it's very disheartening.
1: Was that part of what led you to doing the podcast?
2: Exactly what's led. It's so funny how it's all transpired for me. My life kind of changed about 6-7 years ago when she went through this. On my own physical being, my own mental being, and what I was doing with my life. I have always had thoughts about doing and wanting, and I preach now, be a doer, not a dreamer. And is that process, if you think about what that means to you, we all dream of everything. I want this, or I want to go on vacation, or I want to be this in life, or I want to help with this, but we don't take that step. I'm a person that takes a step every single time because I've seen the other half of that before. before I've seen before my mom got sick, okay, this is luxury. This is me stagnant. This is me just going through emotions. Whereas when I notice that life is so short and knowing that my mom has gone through this, I'm not going to live the rest of my life without doing. And so it is. It's a purpose thing for me. I saw my mom go through this, and it changed my mentality of I want to start something where I could give back to my children in real time. I believe purpose, and I believe your legacy doesn't exist after you're gone. I believe your legacy exists while you're living it. You're passing it forward to your kids right now. You're passing it forward to your people, not just your kids, but like people that are important to you. You may not have kids, but you're passing it to your nieces and nephews. You're passing it to your sisters. You're passing it to whoever in your life where you are standing here and you're saying, I want to give back to you. And then you can take whatever it is from me. It's just like perspective. I can listen to you, Kate, and say, I love your perspective on this. And I can also listen and say, maybe I don't agree with that perspective. This is how we grow in life. We grow by listening to perspective, having a great conversation, listening for understanding, and speaking for understanding, right? So I want to speak so you can understand me, but I also want to listen so that you can, for me to understand what is your perspective. If I add to my own perspective by listening to yours, I'm growing. And this is what I think people forget about. So as I went through and made this podcast, it was about me giving back to my kids. That was the whole point of it at first, and then it grew, and then it became something where, people really wanted and gave me their perspective and supported and loved the idea that I get the chance to go out there. It was stepping outside my comfort zone. I got out of my comfort zone to say, I can do this, even if I was really apprehensive at first. But I got a chance to stand out and say what I feel and back it up with conversation and be able to include my son on one of the podcasts. I'm trying to get my daughter on, and she's really fighting that. But I'd love to get my daughter on there, as my son's been on there. It's just very cool to be able to throw out there and do something outside your comfort zone and try to give back. And if someone takes one little thing from me in this book, in my podcast, in my life coaching business, and it helps their life, that's part of my purpose. That's what God has given me to go forward and help people in a broader sense. I think you and I talked about this once where we talked about, what is purpose? Purpose is not just being a teacher. That's my profession, but it is a realm of my purpose. My purpose has a huge realm. It is life coaching. It is podcast. It is writing a book. It is being a dad. It is all of these things possible that come forward to pass on and be able to help other people. I want them to have growth, confidence. I want them to have the best of their ability in life so that they live happy and at peace. And that's really where it all stemmed from.
1: And, the other thing that you talk about that I think is so important for people listening, everything you said right there, if they can take away from this conversation, that idea of growth, no matter how old you are, you're never too old to stop growing or learning or any of that and look at different perspectives. But you also talk about something, and you touched on it a little bit before, too, is the dreamer thing about you're a doer, not a dreamer. So you actually take the step. And you talk about, in your book, you talk about this, too. You talk about consistency. You talk about chasing headlines, the intensity, but then where's the consistency? So there's so many things that are just out there unfinished and blown in the wind, really.
2: Yes, I talk about this in my book, and it's really, the book is actually, like we said, you have actionable items to do. You have journaling, you have stories, you have a lot of taking a step. Instead of just talking about the idea of something, we're talking about taking actionable steps, and it is becoming a doer. And to me, when you look at wanting something, there is always one thing that I preach, and I've probably talked to many, many people about this, because I believe this is very simple, but it's also something that is inherited in every aspect of your life and any example you can come up with. I talk about sacrifice. So sacrificing comes first before you can create a discipline. Discipline is what you're trying to accomplish, right? So if I'm trying to accomplish, getting in shape and being healthier, then my discipline is to exercise and to eat better. So if I want those two things to exist and I want, to become healthier in general, I have to sacrifice something. And most of the time, what we're going to sacrifice is time, comfort, and money, right? Those are the three things that we will sacrifice mostly. Well, if I sacrifice It can lead to a discipline, but discipline doesn't exist without consistency. And that's what you just mentioned a minute ago. That consistency factor has to come in play. I believe sacrifice leading to discipline, which only happens with consistency, is the only way that you grow as a person. It's the only way that we call success. When you grow, it's success. That's what I call success, growth. So think about any example. I'll tell you that same example. If I talk about in my book, you have to be in control of the fork. The fork is what you put on your fork to eat. You have to be in control of that. So if you decide that you're not going to eat healthy, then you are not sacrificing. You're sacrificing your comfort, right? If you don't go to the gym, or if let's just say you go to the gym one time, or you exercise one time, are you going to tell me that you're in shape? Are you going to tell me that you're healthy? No, you know what happens then, right? So we talk about you have to go consistently. And it only that discipline doesn't happen. It doesn't become a habit until you consistently go.
3: As we continue with Rudy Knapp, coming up, what he calls getting out of lost.
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1: Once again, Rudy Knapp joins us. And Rudy, you're talking about this acronym LOST that you created, lazy, out of control, stagnant, and tortured. And you really apply this to people you work with, like one of your clients who started going to the gym. And what happened to her when she was consistent?
2: I want you to be there at 5 a.m. because now you're sacrificing sleep, you're sacrificing time, so that you know it's going to happen. After work, sometimes you got family, you got kids, you got things going on. Sometimes it's very hard to sacrifice. So why not do it while they're sleeping if you have the capability? So you got to be there at 5 o'clock, not 5:01. You got to show up for 45 minutes, and you know what? You got to make sure that you're not on your phone the whole time. You're actually doing something physical. I don't care what you do in the gym. Just do it for 30 straight days, no rest days, and see where you're at. And she did. So with her, she did it. And after 1-2 weeks, it was her telling me her hip doesn't hurt anymore. And she would check in with me every day. You got to send a picture to me, check in with me. Hey, I'm at the gym. Show me a picture you're there. And then a week later, she got a promotion at her job, or she got kind of a increase at her job. And she's very confident in herself, and she feels good. She's asking me after 2 to 3 weeks, what should I be doing? I want to do something intentional in the gym. And, you know, asking for more, not just doing it because she has to, but asking because she wants to do it. You know, we get to day 30, and I said, oh, how do you feel tomorrow? You know, you get your rest day. How do you feel? I said, what are you going to do? She said, I'm going to go right back to the gym. She goes, I work out. Instead of I'm trying to work out, I'm trying to get healthy, I work out. I'm a gym person. And to me, that changes your mentality. That changes who you are. That changes you, how you identify yourself. And we talked about identity earlier, correct?
1: Yeah.
2: She's now identifying herself as someone healthy that can do this. She has confidence in herself, and she can actually go through and accomplish what her goals are.
1: So interesting, because you think about if we had met you before, you know, 10 years ago, while you might have done some of the things you're talking about, now it's if somebody in your life knows you, it sounds like you're 180 degrees different with all the things that you've worked on yourself.
2: 100%, completely different. I have a story of Rudy in my book, very vulnerable story, but it talks literally about where I've come from and where I'm at. Physically, number one, mentally is the most important. And then spiritually, and if we want to talk real quick about spiritually, we'll go back to my brother Rob. I am a big component of this idea of you can find some sort of silver lining or some sort of positive out of every situation, even the worst of all worst situations, even the worst of the negative. You know, my brother passing away is the worst thing I've had to experience in my life. But when I look at that and I think about those ideas, what did I gain from that situation? And I've had to go back and really ponder this. I had to learn this later in life and actually realize what it actually meant to me in my life. And I didn't realize it when it happened, but I realize it now. And one of the things was I found God. I found God from my brother passing away. I didn't have that in my life. And when we grew up, we weren't very church-going people. I was in sixth grade. Seventh grade, we got baptized because my brother did pass away, so it was the right thing to do, my parents thought. We got baptized, and from that moment on, I decided to go from an anger at God for a couple months, you know, after it happened, to I'm going to trust in God. And I walked to the church every Sunday. I did it by myself from seventh and eighth grade. Throughout high school, I became someone that involved myself with God and had a relationship with God from that moment on. And if that didn't happen, I don't know if I would have that. I also learned from my brother to not take life so serious, that it is short. And realistically, my brother was a jokester, and he was the funniest guy in the room, and he was the best person to have in the room to make you laugh. And instead of being so serious all the time, I learned this later in life, I have to enjoy myself as well. We have to take those little trips. We have to go have fun. You got to enjoy your kids, right? So there are so many little things that you can learn from these situations, even when it's horrible. You have to look at past that, because life has to go on. And how do you change who you are as a person is going to come back to what is your mentality? How do you change the way you think? How do we control our narrative? There's so much that comes into play.
1: Well, even you said that with your mother, what you wanted to leave your kids because you don't have her words while you watch her go through dementia.
2: Yes. I mean, how many times do we take for granted our calling our mom, our dad, or just getting help? I mean, my dad is a huge help for me. My dad is somebody that I still rely on. He's somebody that is the bedrock, is what I put in my book. of my foundation of hard work and dedication. I mean, I am who I am as far as what my consistency is, my discipline, those things that I have in my life because of him. I watched it every day. I saw him becoming a man and taking care of his responsibility. I mean, these are things that we can stand and have a conversation about, but it is about legacy. It created a legacy, passing it forward to me. And I'm doing the same thing. I just had to open my eyes and see it. And finally, it took my mom going through a hardship for me to see it.
1: Yeah. Wow. So as that's happening with your mom, and gosh, we certainly wish you and your family the best in dealing with that, your book only just came out recently. So what was it like putting this book together?
2: You know, it's such a surreal experience because we talk about how we speak about ourselves, right? We have to understand self-talk is so important. And people don't realize that, but it is. It's a way to trick your mind to understand, stop putting yourself down. And so at first I started writing. I just literally came up with this idea of I want to write and I want to put my words on paper. And I didn't have any end result in play. I didn't have a goal of end result. I wanted to write. And it went hand in hand with my podcast. And it was me standing down and saying, okay, I'm just going to try this. And at first it was like, I'm not a writer. I would convince myself that until I started doing it. That was the step forward to actually write a sentence, write a paragraph, write a page, write a chapter, continue on and continue to write. And as I did that, it literally changed my thought process of I am a writer. I have something concrete in front of me. I stepped forward and did something, and I became a writer. And it took me over a year to write, a year and a couple months, and I got to a final conclusion. And I said, wow, this is actually a final product, and I'm proud of it. And I'm proud of myself for doing it. I'm proud of stepping outside my comfort zone and actually doing something that I think can help other people. You know, in the same sense, like, I was trying a million things because I'm at that point in my life where I can do it. I don't do I can'ts anymore. I do I can'ts. I went through a program called 75 Hard by Andy Frizzella, I believe his last name is. And it is a mental changing program. And I'll tell you what. And he's a big podcaster. I think you probably know who he is,
1: yeah.
2: if anybody there.
1: Yep.
2: And one thing with his program really changed the way I looked at I can't versus I can. And I think that I can mentality is what everybody needs to have. If you can change your brain to say I can, even when the situation is not ideal, even when, you know, there are some things that come into play that might keep you from, you still have ability to. I ran a marathon a couple of years ago, Chicago Marathon. I've never been a runner, but I am a runner now. And it's because I decided I was going to run for my mom's cause, Alzheimer's. So I ran for Alzheimer's for her and ran a marathon. Never ran a 5K in my life before. Decided my first race was going to be a Chicago Marathon. And I did it. And I completed it. And it happened. And there were some hard things, but it's one of the greatest experiences you'll go through. They talk about one percenters, and I'm a one percenter. I wanted to do something that was for dedication to my mom, but also because at first I said, I can't. And as soon as I said I can't, guess what I was doing? Signing up for a Chicago Marathon.
1: Wow. Wow. Yeah. And I want to tell everyone again, the name of your book is Legacy, Build Your Kingdom, A Divine Blueprint, Command Your Purpose, Secure Your Future, Leave a Legacy for Generational Impact. You can get that, of course, on Amazon, Barnes & Noble, wherever great books are sold. When people, of course, they're hearing your story, but when people read your book, what do you hope they take away?
2: I truly hope one thing that they take is they can use this as a resource anytime in their life. To go back to a chapter, we talk about five pillars of life, spiritual uplift, the mental health growth, the physical temple or physical enhancement, the career and financial development, and then your relationship intelligence. One of the big chapters is relationship intelligence. How do you speak with people? How are you in a relationship? I talk about this concept of CIRCLE, which is it's an acronym for what a great relationship or a very successful relationship can be. And if you're talking about going through some hardship, build your pillars so you build your kingdom. When you build yourself, you build those around you. The rest of their kingdom starts building. Everybody has their own kingdom. You have yours. I have mine. You are queen of your kingdom. I am a king of my kingdom. When you build it up, you're starting to build your legacy as you go. And I believe what I really want them to understand is pass this down to your people. Pass it to your kids. Pass it to your important people. Pass down what you're doing in life generations from now. I want in this book them to take something which I know they'll relate to. Anyone that reads this book has to relate to this in real life. Whatever the story is in those five pillars, you definitely can relate. Micro versus macro is a big chapter for me, and then micro talks a little bit about your daily tasks, micro thinking, every day, consistency, like you talked about, turns into macro goals.
1: Rudy Knapp, thanks so much for coming on.
2: I appreciate you so much. Thank you, Kate.
1: I'm Kate Delaney. We'll be back next week with another inspiring story.
0: Thank you for joining us for another awesome episode of Amazing Americans. 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
8: 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We will never leave.

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2: What does Sweden remind you of first? Vikings? Volvos? Beautiful blondes? Or maybe one of the world's most popular recording acts, like the two-man, two-woman group whose latest hit moves up four notches this week to number 33? How about ABBA? And does your mother know?

1840 at number 33, moving up 4 seconds week on the chart with Does Your Mother Know? The leader of this next group has played behind such superstars as The Temptations, Stevie Wonder, LaBelle, and Boz Scaggs. This week, versatile Ray Parker takes his own band, Radio, up 7 notches to number 32 with You Can't Change That.

0: can't change that. Last week at 39, this week at 32. That's by radio. We're counting down on AT40 to a very sweet and gentle woman who gets very tough when animals are mistreated. At age 9, she physically stopped a man from whipping his horse, and 20 years later, threatened to punish an entire nation because a few fishermen were killing dolphins. Details and her latest hit are coming up.
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0: 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At number 31 this week, debuting, is Poco. Their song is Heart of the Night.

The group is Poco on American Top 40. They come in at number 31 with the fourth of five debut tunes in the countdown this week. It's called Heart of the Night. Well, here is the highest debuting song of the week. Billboard brings it into our countdown at number 30. It's by Scotsman Jerry Rafferty, who now has his third solo hit. He calls it Days Gone Down.

the highest debuting song of the week on AT40, coming in at number 30, Jerry Rafferty and Days Gone Down. This is Casey Kasem on American Top 40 in Hollywood. And now, we're up to the song by that sweet and gentle woman who gets tough whenever she sees animals being mistreated. As far back as her childhood days in Australia, Olivia Newton-John can remember sticking up for defenseless animals. She was only 9 years old when she saw a man whipping his horse. Well, little Olivia snatched the whip away from the guy and wouldn't give it back. Then, last year, you probably read or heard that Olivia canceled a whole concert tour in Japan to protest the slaughtering of dolphins there. The dolphins had been swimming close to the island of Iki, and some Japanese fishermen had been luring them close to shore and killing them because the dolphins were interfering with the fishing. Well, as Olivia brought worldwide attention to the problem, the Japanese government promised to do something about it. So, Olivia rescheduled the concert tour in Japan, and she donated $20,000 of the proceeds to a Japanese fund to help save the dolphins. And the Japanese government is conscientiously trying to solve the problem. It all came about because this sweet and gentle lady gets tough when animals are mistreated. Moving down to number 29, here's Olivia Newton-John.

0: Olivia Newton-John. One of 10 foreign acts in our countdown this week in American Top 40, falling from number 11 to number 29 with Deeper Than the Night. 28 big ones to number one, and we're counting them down.
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0: AT40 originates in Hollywood. I'm Casey Kasem. Here's English superstar Peter Frampton, who began hitting the American charts 3 years ago. This is his sixth Top 40 hit. Remember these? Show Me the Way, Baby I Love Your Way, Do You Feel Like We Do, I'm In You, Signed, Sealed, and Delivered, and this one at number 28 is his latest, I Can't Stand It No More.

0: Peter Frampton, and I can't stand it no more. Last week at 36, this week at 28. Second week on the chart for the British superstar. We're counting down to a popular rock band who once played a joke on a concert audience. But the audience didn't get it and booed them right off the stage. That story and their latest hit are coming up.
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0: Once a week with AT40, and you know where your favorite songs are in the national music scene. This week, those two songwriters from Philadelphia continue to climb up the survey with their own song, moving up eight notches to number 27. Here's McFadden and Whitehead. Ain't no stopping us now.

McFadden and Whitehead, their first hit song, now at number 27, a recent number one soul song. Ain't No Stopping Us Now. This is Casey Kasem on American Top 40 in Hollywood, and now we're up to the song by that rock band who like to pull tricks and funny stunts at their concerts, and they pulled off one so well, the audience booed them right off the stage. This was the time 3 years ago in Copenhagen, Denmark, when this seven-man group disguised themselves in wild makeup and glitter costumes. They had the PA announcer introduce them as Charlie Killam and the Clumps, and they trooped out on stage as their own opening act. Well, the audience took them at their word, and they didn't recognize the headliners through all the glitter and the makeup. They listened politely to this warm-up band's first number, even though it was just awful. But when the group segued into a second song, the audience started booing. They hadn't paid their money to watch some second-rate hot dogs in glitter suits. They wanted the main act, the headliners, Dr. Hook. And they booed Charlie Killam and the Clumps right off stage. So the Clumps quickly wiped off their makeup and put on their regular Dr. Hook clothing and went back on stage as Dr. Hook to a great ovation. Then, toward the end of the concert, Dr. Hook let the audience in on the joke. Group leader Ray Sawyer left the stage, put on the glitter costume again, and came back out. Now the Danish audience caught on. They realized they'd been fooled, but they loved it, and they howled their approval. Well, Dr. Hook's latest hit moves up seven notches this week to number 26, and they aren't fooling anybody. We know it's them.

0: to watch her eyes, got to watch every move she makes when you're in love with a beautiful woman. Dr. Hook at number 26 in the countdown and moving up. A listener in Ohio wants to know who has had the most top 10 hits in the rock era without ever hitting number one. Well, would you believe that an American rock band in a 2.5-year period hit the top 10 a total of 9 times without making number one? Possibly the most frustrating chart career in history. Details coming up.
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0: This is Casey in Hollywood. 3 weeks from now, American Top 40 gets down and boogies with a survey of the 40 top hits of the disco era. Our exclusive countdown to the 40 biggest songs to hit in American discos and on the pop charts. You've got 3 weeks to get in the mood, and this song ought to help. It's the Village People at number 25.

0: with number 25 falling from 17 with In the Navy. This is Casey on American Top 40 in Hollywood. And now let's answer the question about tough luck on the charts. The letter's from Brian Howard in Parma, Ohio. And this is his question. What group has had the most top 10 records in the rock era without a number one? Well, if anybody hears a few radios clicking off in the San Francisco area, it's because the members of the group would rather not be reminded of how often they did hit the top 10 without ever reaching number one. You see, it wasn't just three or four top 10 records they had, or five or six, or even seven or eight. This group made the top 10 a total of 9 times without hitting the top spot. Starting in the summer of 1969, in a span of just 2.5 years, they had 9 top 10 smashes. But none of them made it to number one. And for this great rock and roll band of the late 60s and early 70s, Creedence Clearwater Revival, this statistic has got to rank as one of the most frustrating in history. And there's your answer. Creedence Clearwater has had more top 10 singles, 9 of them, without hitting number one, than any other recording act in the rock and roll era. Brian, thanks for your letter. And now, on with the countdown.
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0: John Stewart moves up 6. 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

This is Casey Kasem, counting them down in Hollywood on AT40, and this next song in the survey is by a group led by a pair of brothers from the Netherlands, where they studied classical piano. Well, this week they move up 6 notches to number 23 with some classical rock and roll. Here's Van Halen and Dance the Night Away. Have you seen

group is Van Halen. Their fourth week on the chart, they move up six to number 23 with Dance the Night Away. Now from the AT40 archives. Another of the number one songs of the 70s. We're up to July 1974, and this was the 104th number one record of the decade. Rock the Boat by the Hughes Corporation.

0: song to the 70s from the AT40 archives of July 1974. That was the Hughes Corporation with Rock the Boat, the 104th number one record of the decade. This is American Top 40 in Hollywood, California, and we're counting down the most popular songs in the 50 states. I'm Casey Kasem. We'll continue with this survey of the week's biggest hits in just a moment. Don't go away.
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3: Here's your total security of southern Minnesota weather forecast. I'm meteorologist Megan Mulford. Mainly sunny skies this afternoon, with daytime highs approaching 76. Winds out of the northwest, 8 to 15 miles an hour. Partly cloudy skies tonight, lows dip down to about 53. Cloudy skies tomorrow, slight chance for showers. Daytime highs approaching 72. Mid-70s, Monday and Tuesday, with a chance for storms, Tuesday. From the Weatherology Weather Center, I'm meteorologist Megan Mulford. Right now, 70.
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0: us and all that we go through as veterans, it's a story that rings true. 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
2: Here's a song that peaked at number 16 last week. Now it falls to 22. It's by Styx, and it's called Renegade.

number 22 on American Top 40, falling from 16 with Renegade. Well, now, here's a singer who told us recently that even though he doesn't smoke, curse, or eat candy, he doesn't want to be thought of as all that pure.

says he likes his brandy. So, 3 out of 4 isn't bad. This week, Roger Vidouris' first hit moves up the chart 2 more notches to number 21. It's called Get Used to It.

0: Roger Vadouris moves up two notches this week to number 21 in our countdown on American Top 40 with Get Used to It. There's an American group in the countdown who are as big in Japan today as the Beatles were here in the 60s. But they've never had a hit in their native USA. Until now. It's coming up.
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0: Every week on American Top 40, we count down the biggest hits in the USA from Stockton to Brockton, from Bedford to Medford. And the song at number 20, moving up 5, is by ELO, the Electric Light Orchestra, and Shine a Little Love.

Electric Light Orchestra moving up to number 20, third week on the chart. They're up 5 this week with Shine a Little Love. This is Casey Kasem on American Top 40 in Hollywood. And now, the story of that American group that's as big in Japan now as the Beatles were here in the 60s. But they've never had a hit in the United States until now. The band is called Cheap Trick. Four men from the Midwest who've worked for years as an opening act but not a headliner here in the U.S. Their albums have sold only modestly, and the band has never had a hit single. Not here in the U.S., but in Japan, the career of Cheap Trick is a whole other story. Every single they've released in the past 3 years has gone to Japan's top five. Their albums are million sellers. And when they tour Japan? Well, when Cheap Trick toured Japan last year, its appearances made headlines in local newspapers. Music Life magazine, the Japanese equivalent of Rolling Stone, devoted an entire issue to Cheap Trick alone. And when the band's Tokyo concert was announced, the response was so heavy that the Budokan Arena's phone lines were actually blown out. And there hasn't been much of that kind of hysteria since the Beatles toured America 13 years ago. This week, Cheap Trick begins to bring some of that music back home. Moving up 5 notches to number 19, here they are with their first American hit, I Want You to Want Me.

0: Recorded live in Japan at number 19, moving up 5, Cheap Trick, and their first American hit record. I Want You to Want Me. 18 big ones to number 1, and we're counting them down.
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0: Here's a song by a young man who's played in everything from Hamlet and Macbeth to Dr. Pepper and Jell-O commercials. But he's here today because a song he recorded is in the countdown. Moving up 2 to number 18, here's...

David Naughton on American Top 40 at number 18. He moves up two with the song Making It. The countdown continues as we get closer to the number one song in the USA. Here's a tune that peaked at number 5 for 3 weeks in a row, then fell to 13 last week, this week down to 17. It's Wings and Good Night Tonight.

0: produced it, he sings it. It's Wings and Goodnight Tonight, survey song number 17. Coming up on American Top 40, a not very long distance dedication from a swimming team in Ohio to itself.
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0: Every week, American Top 40 is heard in the 50 states and around the world on great radio stations like WTRX Flint, Michigan, WDRQ Detroit, Michigan, and WINE Danbury, Connecticut. The song at number 16, fifth week on the chart, The Doobie Brothers and Minute by Minute.

The Doobie Brothers at number 16 in our countdown of the 40 biggest hits in the USA this week with Minute by Minute. Well, now on AT40, the not very long distance dedication from the swimming team in Toledo, Ohio, to itself. Actually, the letter is from one member of the team, a girl named Barbie, and she writes, "Dear Casey, this isn't like other stories you've received in the past. Nevertheless, it's one I'm proud of and one I'd like you to hear. I've been swimming on a team at a public pool in Ohio for 4 years. Each year, I grew to love each member of the team more and more and treated them like my own family. Our only problem was that we couldn't win the city championship. Every summer, we'd work our hardest, but still the trophy would go to another team from another swimming pool. Soon, all our work became futile, and our staff was even laughed at because our team was so easy to beat. Then, this last summer, things began to change. We became stronger and faster than we'd ever been, and the day of the championship, we took the trophy home. To some, it may seem insignificant, but to me, it was a momentous victory. We didn't have to hold our heads down anymore because we worked and we won. Casey, would you please play We Are the Champions for the Highland Park Swim Team? Because sometimes you have to lose before you can win. Much love, Barbie, Toledo, Ohio." Okay, Barbie, your team earned this dedication. You are the champion.

of Champions by Queen, an AT-40 dedication from Barbie in Toledo, Ohio, to the losing swim team that finally won after 4 years of trying. Coming up in 3 weeks, right after 4th of July, is AT-40 special countdown of the 40 top hits of the disco era. We've made a survey of all the hits on the pop singles chart that have also been hits in America's discotheques, and we rank them the 40 biggest. Those are the records we'll be dancing to as we count them down right here on American Top 40 3 weeks from now. Here at number 15 in our countdown, Disco Nights by GQ.

0: Cube's been around for 10 weeks with that tune. Now at number 15, falling three, it's called Disco Nights as the countdown continues, headed for number one.
1: It's from coast to coast.
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12: 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My name's Casey Kasem. American Top 40 originates in Hollywood. The song at number 14 falls from number 9. It's the Jacksons and Shake Your Body Down to the Ground.

0: Texans on AT40. After five consecutive weeks in the top 10, they fall from number 9 to number 14 with Shake Your Body Down to the Ground.
1: Number 13.
0: Well, here are the boys from Bad Company. Paul Rogers, Nick Ralph, Boz Burrell, and Simon Kirk. They move up another notch to lucky number 13 with Rock and Roll Fantasy.

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0: This is Casey Kasem in Hollywood. You know, this next artist hasn't been touring the country promoting his latest album because he's been touring the country playing the lead role in a stage production of Grease. Here's actor-singer Rex Smith. He moves up three to number 12 with You Take My Breath Away.

0: Smith. He's 25 years old, makes his home in New York City. He's at number 12 with his first hit called You Take My Breath Away. I'm Casey Kasem. This is American Top 40 in Hollywood, USA. We're counting down the most popular songs in America, and we'll continue with our survey of this week's biggest hits in just a moment. Stay right there.
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0: My name is Luis Fonsi. A lot of people don't know enough about Alzheimer's and dementias. We've seen it in movies, we all know somebody, but there's a lot of information that people still don't know. I'm personally still learning so much about it. I would say to those people who have loved ones who are going through it, don't be afraid to ask questions. Don't be afraid to get help. Don't be afraid to put it out in the open, because it will be better for them and for their loved ones.
1: Con la certeza que respiro, te amaré.
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4: Here's your Total Security of Southern Minnesota weather forecast. Lots of sunshine this afternoon with daytime highs approaching 76. Winds out of the northwest, 8 to 15 miles an hour. Partly cloudy skies tonight, lows dip down to about 53. Chance for showers tomorrow, high temperatures reach up to 72. Cloudy skies expected. Mid-70s Monday and Tuesday, with storms likely Tuesday. I'm weatherology meteorologist Megan Mulford. Right now, it's 71 degrees.
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6: 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Another of the number one songs of the 70s. We're up to July 1974, and this was Billboard's 105th number one record of the decade. 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
1: 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KDIX, Dickinson, North Dakota. WLQH, Chiefland, Florida. WCJW, Warsaw, New York. And KQTZ, Hobart, Oklahoma. Very happy to have you with us. And on we go. The songwriting credits on this next hit read Summer, Sedano, Hokanson, and Esposito. The Summer is Donna, of course, and Sedano, Hokanson, and Esposito are the trio called Brooklyn Dream who sang behind Donna on Heaven Knows. This song they wrote together is called Bad Girls from Donna's album of the same name. And it's the biggest upward mover in the 40 this week. Up 17 notches, Donna Summer. Bad Girls.

0: Donna Summer's second week on the chart, already at number 11 with Bad Girls, moving up 17 notches. Coming up once again, our story on American Top 40 of the man whose drive to become a star was so strong that to make his first demo record, he took his wife's life savings and headed for the studio 175 miles away on foot.
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0: At number 10, with the first of the 10 hottest records in the USA, Earth, Wind & Fire teaming up with The Emotions and Boogie Wonderland.

Earth, Wind, and Fire with The Emotions at number 10, moving up 9 big notches with Boogie Wonderland. This is Casey Kasem on American Top 40 in Hollywood, and now we're up to that smash by the artist whose desire to make it in the business was so strong that to cut his first demo, he took his wife's life savings and set out on a 350-mile round trip on foot. This is the story I told you when his previous hit was on the charts a couple of months ago. Back in the early 60s, Herbert Feimster was serving a hitch with the Navy in Providence, Rhode Island, all the time dreaming of someday becoming a recording star. Well, Herb heard about a studio in New York City where he could have a demo recorded for $250. And he knew he had to get there because his only chance of being auditioned by producers and record companies was with a demo tape. So, Herb borrowed his wife's life savings, $250, and started off for New York City, walking. He did get a ride or two, but he told us, "I walked most of the way, and when I got back from New York, I had so many blisters on my feet that my wife had to take care of me." Well, that demo tape didn't open any door for Herb Feimster, but it was that desire and determination to make it, coupled with his talent, that carried him to the success he's enjoyed as Herb Fame of Peaches and Herb. This week, their number one smash is at number 9. Here's Reunited.

0: Peaches and Herb, they've been in the top 10 for 10 consecutive weeks. Four of those weeks at number one. This week, they come in at number nine with Reunited. Eight big ones to number one and counting them down.
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0: This is Casey in Hollywood, and this 40-year-old singer has just been quietly turning out one hit after another during the past 3 years, both pop and country. It's Kenny Rogers climbing two steps to number eight with the number one country song this week, She Believes in Me.

0: She Believes in Me. Survey song number 8. It moves up a couple of notches, and it's Kenny Rogers' latest on American Top 40.
1: Number 7.
0: Ricky Lee Jones moves up a notch, second week in the top 10 with Chucky's In Love.

0: Ricky Lee Jones on American Top 40. Her first hit record is now at number 7 in the countdown, moving up one, and it's called Chuck E's in Love. A listener in Hawaii wants to know if any professional athlete has ever hit the top 40. Well, no major leaguer from any sport ever reached the top 40. But one of the most popular baseball sluggers of all time, a star of the New York Yankees, once hit the Hot 100 with singer Teresa Brewer. Details and a piece of that record are coming up.
1: With hits from coast to coast.
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from Hollywood. This is Casey Kasem, and the countdown doesn't stop until we get to the number one song in the USA. The tune at number six, third week in the top 10, moves up one. It's Supertramp and The Logical Song.

0: Supertramp at number 6, moving up one on American Top 40. Well, now, let's answer that sports question from the islands. It's sent in by Mike Kindred in Kula, Hawaii. And he wants to know if any professional athlete has ever hit the top 40. Well, considering the major leagues of baseball, football, basketball, and hockey, plus boxing, golf, and tennis, we're pretty sure that no major leaguer has ever made the top 40. Of course, Terry Bradshaw, star quarterback of the champion Pittsburgh Steelers, has had several country hits, but none of those crossed over to the pop chart. However, we did find a superstar of baseball who hit the Hot 100. He was a New York Yankee outfielder and one of the most successful and popular hitters of all time. And in the 50s, he performed a sort of duet with singer Teresa Brewer. I think you can tell them apart. Listen to this.
1: Fly ball and pop right in his arms. Oh, I love Mickey.
2: Mickey who?
1: Mickey Mantle. Oh, I love you.
2: Who, me?
1: Oh, I love you.
2: Not Yogi Berra?
0: 23 years ago, that song peaked at number 87. It was the first and is still the only time that a major league athlete has hit the Billboard pop chart. That was Mickey Mantle, a man who's had more hits than Elvis, the Beatles, and James Brown combined. But only one on the chart. Mickey Mantle, the only major league athlete ever to make the chart. Thanks for sending in the question, Mike. And now, on with the countdown. The Bee Gees. Last week, this was the number one song in the USA. At number 5, here's Love You Inside Out.

love you inside out. The Bee Gees with last week's number one song, this week at number five. There's a girl in the countdown in American Top 40 who just 6 weeks ago was still teaching grade school in Memphis, Tennessee. She was afraid to quit that secure job until her record looked like a sure hit. Well, it is, and it's coming up.

AT40's heard in the 50 states and around the world every week on great radio stations like KCPX, Salt Lake City, Utah, KIFW, Sitka, Alaska, and DWRT, Manila, Philippines. At number four this week on AT40, fourth week in the top 10, here's Randy Van Wormer with Just When I Needed You Most.

Randy Van Warmer is at number four with his first hit, Moving Up One, Just When I Needed You Most. This is Casey on AT40 in Hollywood. And now, the story of that girl in the countdown who 6 weeks ago was teaching grade school in Memphis, Tennessee. Her name is Anita Ward. And while she was teaching, Anita did a lot of non-professional singing, such as choir work. Not too long ago, producer and songwriter Frederick Knight discovered Anita singing backup for Al Green at an NAACP banquet. He thought she could make it in the music business and persuaded her to give it a try, under his direction. So Anita went into the studio with Frederick Knight, after school hours, of course, and cut her first record. It never made the charts, but it did impress the producer enough to want Anita to record another song that he'd written several years ago as a novelty number. Well, Anita recorded the song, but went right on teaching school without giving any serious thought to singing professionally. Oh, it was fun to do, but not something she'd ever make a career of. Well, her record began selling and climbing the charts. And the more it sold and the higher it got, the harder Frederick Knight argued with Anita to leave her job as a school teacher in Memphis. She had an album to finish and appearances to make on Midnight Special, Soul Train, and the American Bandstand. Finally, Anita got the idea and quit teaching. 3 weeks later, her song hit number one on the disco chart. This week, it's number one on the soul chart. And it climbed three notches on American Top 40 to number three on the pop chart. Here's Ring My Bell.

0: Anita Ward on AT40 at number 3 with a recent number 1 disco and the current number 1 soul song, Ring My Bell. The two biggies are coming right up.
1: It's from coast to coast.
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4: Here's your Total Security of Southern Minnesota weather forecast. Lots of sunshine this afternoon with daytime highs approaching 76. Winds out of the northwest, 8 to 15 miles an hour. Partly cloudy skies tonight, lows dip down to about 53. Chance for showers tomorrow, high temperatures reach up to 72. Cloudy skies expected. Mid-70s Monday and Tuesday with storms likely Tuesday. I'm weatherology meteorologist Megan Mulford. Right now, it's 72 degrees.
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1: Now, before we hear the two biggest songs in the country this week, let's check out the top spots on Billboard's other charts. Number one soul this week, Ring My Bell, Anita Ward. Number one on the country chart is She Believes in Me, Kenny Rogers. Number one disco record, Bad Girls, Donna Summer. And number one on the album chart is Bad Girls by Donna Summer. And back to Billboard's pop singles chart now with a song that was number three last week, inching up to number two this week. Sister Sledge and We Are Family.

Sister Sledge, and number two, moving up a notch with We Are Family. This is Casey Kasem on American Top 40 in Hollywood. Well, there's only one position left, and that's the top one. And the song that moves into it this week is no stranger to the Heights. It's been here before. It hit number one 2 weeks ago, dropped to number two last week, and now climbs to the top again. And here it is. The most popular single record in America this week. Hot Stuff by Donna Summer.

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1: Getting in place for more time.

0: Iran, saying comparisons to the deal that the Obama administration signed with Iran are just flat out wrong.
1: Fighting between Israel and Hezbollah in Lebanon delayed the talks by 2 days. Iran has now made an unconfirmed claim that it reclosed the Strait of Hormuz. If true, that could be another stumbling block. Early voting in New York City's primary is underway, with the mayor pushing Democratic voters to the left. Here's Fox's Brian Yannis in Brooklyn.
2: Democratic Socialist Mayor Zohra Mamdani says the Democratic Party must change or it will lose the presidential election in 2028. And he says that change begins by electing more socialist Democrats in Tuesday's primary here in New York. He's heavily campaigning this weekend for two Democratic Socialists and one former Democratic Socialist in three New York Congressional House races. They are trying to unseat two mainstream Democrats by promising to abolish ICE, condemning the genocide in Israel, and vowing to tax the rich.
1: Mayor Mamdani himself voted today in early voting. 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
1: A manhunt is underway for the person behind a shooting spree in Missouri that left one dead. Shooter's considered armed and dangerous. Here's Fox's Madison Scarpino.
6: 22-year-old Oscar Sanchez Munoz, he's 5'8". The FBI says he's wanted for shooting at a car on June 11th in Kansas. And they say he may be the one responsible for five more shootings on Tuesday, all just miles from Arrowhead Stadium in the Show Me State, where there are several World Cup matches. One person died in these shootings. One has serious injuries. All others are expected to be fine. And that includes an Uber driver who was shot while taking fans to the World Cup match between Argentina and Algeria. Here's one of those fans who was inside of the car.
7: The car passes by super fast, and we hear these two boom, boom noises.
6: He says he called 911 and then used baby wipes to hold on the driver's gunshot wounds.
1: Afterwards, the shooter was barricaded for hours in a house in Independence, Missouri, that was eventually set on fire, but managed to escape. Americans celebrating as Team USA beats Australia to advance to the knockout round in the World Cup. His Fox is Jonathan Hunt in Seattle.
8: The Seattle Stadium here was rocking. So fun to see. So about 68,000 fans packed in there. A couple of thousand of them were Australians. The rest, all Americans, cheering for their team. But it's just great seeing so many people embrace soccer. And I think what you are seeing now is with this U.S. momentum, they have played so well that the entire country is suddenly realizing this is a big deal. And wow, we could win this. And what a 250th birthday present that would be for America. America, if they could go all the way.
1: Germany and the Ivory Coast now underway. I'm Roger Stern, and this is Fox News.
9: Here's your total security of Southern Minnesota weather forecast. Lots of sunshine this afternoon, with daytime highs approaching 76. Winds out of the northwest, 8 to 15 miles an hour. Partly cloudy skies tonight, lows dip down to about 53. Chance for showers tomorrow, high temperatures reach up to 72. Cloudy skies expected. Mid-70s Monday and Tuesday, with storms likely Tuesday. I'm weatherology meteorologist Megan Mulford. Right now, it's 72 degrees.
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1: All right, welcome to the show. I'm Brett Amundson. Dan Amundson is sitting over there. What's up, Dan?
11: We're back.

0: Got a lot to get to. Yeah, back in the land of USA.
1: After being in the land of sky blue waters.
0: That's where I thought you were going to go.
1: Sky blue waters.
0: I'm not going to do it.
1: So much fun. Our trip to Ontario is our annual Amundsen fishing trip. And we'll talk about our time up there because it was kind of cold and windy.
0: Kind of.
1: Fishing was a little tough, but we found fish.
0: I thought it was one of our, as far as numbers of walleyes, I thought it was pretty decent. At least in the pro guide, it was decent.
1: Yeah, I mean, we caught fish, but I guess it took me a minute to come around to how we caught the fish. I was stubborn.
0: Yeah, well, no.
1: It's true. So I'll tell you what we used that we eventually caught some walleyes with, what was successful, what wasn't successful. Also had, we spent more time jigging for lake trout on this trip.
0: You did, yeah. Yeah, yeah, you were
1: so much fun.
0: I was stubborn in the walleye side of things, but the wind didn't help. I just decided not to beat my boat guests up, and I forgot about the one spot you ended up going to in the wind. I kind of forgot that that's kind of a hidden little lake trout secret that you rediscovered.
1: Yeah, and the only reason I didn't go there earlier is because you had to go through some wind to get there.
0: Yeah, but not much.
1: No, and it wasn't as bad as, especially when I was in the impact and yeah. Those waves. We only took one wave, and that was when I was turning, where we got a little bit wet.
0: But yeah, say that spot, once you make that turn, the hardest part in that spot, now we're going off the rails, but yeah. There's like four reefs right there, where if you go too far left or too far right, you're in trouble. So I was trying to quarter the waves a little bit to just ease into that turn. Like, crap, I'm not going to have a lower unit if I don't just eat a couple waves here. And so you did and got a little wet, but that's fine.
1: I'll tell you what I used to successfully jig lake trout on this trip, because it definitely seemed like one thing worked better than the others. Also, Onyx has got a sale. Onyx and Onyx Fish have a sale this weekend. We'll tell you about the details on that coming up. We're going to talk muskie research. Muskies are kind of one of the hottest topics right now in Minnesota, Dan.
0: Yep. Yep. Controversy.
1: Camden Glade will join us. He's a research specialist with the Minnesota Department of Natural Resources, doing a lot with muskies right now. What are they finding out? What do they hope to learn? We'll ask him coming up later in the show. Of course,
2: Nobody wants to go fishing anymore.
1: Joe Henry will join us as well, too. And we have an elk relocation update for elk that we're going to be moving.
0: I did not mean to hit that.
1: We're not moving them to North Carolina.
0: The hurricanes won the cup. I'm a little baffled how that. I think we've got some gremlins in my truck. We might have some gremlins in our board here. I don't really think I hit that.
1: So I also want to talk about, there's a city deer hunt in Fargo that's been going on for years. And there's a little controversy on social media about it because people don't pay attention. So we're going to explain what's going on in Fargo with the urban archery deer hunting program and more, ladies and gentlemen. But first, Dan, who are the sponsors this week on the show?
0: OnX Hunt. You can save 30% right now with Father's Day sale. You see private land boundaries, offline maps, and more. And you can take 20% off all the time with a new membership code SJR20. Lake of the Woods Tourism. Lake of the Woods is the walleye capital of the world. 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Riverbend Resort, can't wait to get back up there at the fish migration on the Rainy River and Lake of the Woods. 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Oh, yeah, and we have one more after this. I forgot, I was rushing through it. I thought that was the end. But we have OnX Fish. 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
1: Yeah, we should mention that OnX Fish and OnX Hunt both have sales going on for Father's Day. 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That's FATHER26 for 30% off an annual deal of Onyx Fish. And then Onyx Hunt also has 30% off all new elite and premium memberships using promo code DAD26 at checkout through June 22nd. So DAD26 for Onyx Hunt, FATHER26 for OnX Fish. All right, it's time for some headlines.
0: It annoys me. I hit that so much sooner than it played, and then I hit North Carolina. I don't even hit North Carolina. And it comes off.
1: All right. Well, headlines are brought to you by Space Trailers. As Dan said a second ago, they're based in Red Wing, Minnesota. They're a 600-pound trailer that can haul 1,000 pounds worth of gear. This is really, I mean, I can pull it behind my Fundra, but if you have a smaller vehicle with a hitch on it and you don't want to haul a big trailer with a lot of gear, maybe you're just going to go camping with the family and you're going to pull it with your smaller SUV, this is the trailer for you. Or if you live in the city and you know, don't have a lot of room to store a big trailer, this is a perfect one for you as well. Space Trailers, it's not just a clever name. It's designed to be stored in very little space.
0: I saw one in the wild, actually, in Duluth.
1: Oh, really?
0: It was being pulled by a Subaru and had a whole bunch of junk on top. Not junk, but a whole bunch of stuff on top of it. I don't know what was on the bed. Because of those racks on top, it's pretty cool. They had a whole bunch of stuff there, pulling at the Subaru right along that lovely detour in Duluth.
1: Oh, gosh. Those are called space bars, by the way, and I have those on my trailer. You can haul 225 pounds of gear up on top of those bars.
0: I actually have one of those, too. It's just on my computer.
1: Space bar. See what you did there? That detour coming through Duluth the other day as we were coming back from Ontario, not much fun.
0: No. Duluth's such a cool city, but we just went through the not cool part of it. It's like, oh, train tracks and industrial park and iron. Headlines.
1: That's where elk will be soon, up there near the Fond du Lac tribe and the Duluth area. According to a Justin Runberg, maybe they won't.
2: You know the thing.
1: According to Justin Runberg in Outdoor News, the plan to move a handful of elk from the northwest part of the state to the northeast has stalled. I've been so excited about this, Dan, like moving some elk because they can't grow the herd in the northwest because of problems with ranchers and cattle farmers and things like that. So they can't grow the herd there, even though the DNR wants to. So we're like, hey, we got the space in the northeast. There's fewer agricultural producers there. There's bigger woods. Maybe we could put some elk there and not have the same issues as they do in the northwest. So a couple of years ago, there was some Environment Natural Resources Trust Fund money, $2.3 million that was designated for this project. $2 million going to the Fond du Lac tribe, $300,000 going to the Minnesota Department of Natural Resources. Well, a couple of years later, and they were hoping by this year, by 2026, they would have elk in the northeast. They were going to start moving 30 to 50 animals from the northwest if population goals were at or above the levels necessary to maintain that herd. So there's a population level over there for the three herds in the northwest, and when they hit that level, that's when they allow hunting on them. And if they were at or above that level, they were going to pluck some of those animals out, the surplus animals, if you will, and then move them over to the northeast. Well, that plan is stalled because the Red Lake tribe has shown recent interest in hunting those animals. They had their first hunt in 2022, and they said, whoa. I know these animals aren't on our reservation, but we have treaty rights to hunt these animals. So because some of those animals may be way up by, you know, Lancaster and Grigla and outside reservation boundaries, they have treaty rights to hunt those animals, so they're throwing a wrench in these plans and have not allowed the DNR or the Fond du Lac tribe to do anything with these animals. So at this point, they've spent about $600,000 on some holding pens and some other equipment, and this money is set to expire July 1st. So if this process isn't happening, $1.4 million goes back to the state, which is good. That means the money doesn't get wasted if this thing isn't going to happen. But that's gonna put a serious dent in the plan to move animals to the northeast. It might completely eliminate it, which is too bad, because I would love to see it. So, for example, here's what happened in Wisconsin. In 1995, they introduced 25 elk into the Shawamigan National Forest near Clam Lake. 4 years later, those 25 became 40. And then between 2015 and 2019, they brought 164 more elk up from Kentucky. So that put they introduced, let's see, 170, about 169 elk is what they moved over there.
0: Nice.
1: So if you looked at Minnesota and say 30 to 50 elk per year to get to 200 elk, I mean, 4 years, 4 or 5 years, maybe you move that many elk if population goals allow for it, and then you're done with it. And then you just manage that herd, and then the Northwest herd just continues to be the way it was. So I don't understand the reason for blocking this when in maybe 5 years, nobody's pulling any more elk out of the Northwest. It's over as long as they get enough. They say that elk population is now around 400. This is a couple of years ago that that this number came from. So a couple of years ago, the population is about 400 in Wisconsin, despite having black bears and wolves that prey upon those elk calves and stuff. The long-term population goal in Wisconsin is 1,400. So there you go. From 1999 to 2022, from 40 animals to 400. And that's what we could have probably seen here in Minnesota. It would have been very, very similar, but that's all been put on hold right now. So good news, though, is elk applications are open in Minnesota, and this year 12 licenses available to state hunters.
0: Only three bull tags, though.
1: Three bull tags.
0: Or I should rephrase, either sex tags.
1: And that's what really drives me crazy about this whole thing, because the elk genetics that we have here in Minnesota are world class. I think one that was... I mean, we've seen some giants in the last couple of years, some record elk that have either been taken during the hunting season, or there was the one a few years ago that got caught in a fence and got stuck in the mud, eventually died. I think it was ranked fourth largest in the world or something like that. So we have absolutely giant elk. So to not be able to have this opportunity to grow more animals in the Northeast, since legislatively we can't even grow more in the Northwest, that's really grinds my gears. Drives me crazy, because this is a huge opportunity for Minnesota to have more world-class elk in the state. So
2: follow the science.
1: We need to get some things figured out there. Another head-scratcher. By the way, you can apply for those elk tags on the new app from the Minnesota DNR.
0: The new app is out. I have it downloaded. You have it downloaded.
1: I did. What'd you think of it?
0: Well, now that I'm signed in, I think it's pretty easy. I haven't bought anything yet with it. Should I try to buy something quick?
1: I mean, if you can, yeah. I'll
0: let you talk amongst yourselves.
1: Run behind a little bit.
0: Well, here, I'll just screen record my phone, and I'm going to try it. And if I get upset, you can keep talking about whatever you're going to talk about. And if I get upset, you'll hear about it. And then I'll just go to the YouTube video and watch me try to buy this. And hopefully, actually, this might not work out. You might see my address and my credit card number, my social security number. But once I got logged in, it was kind of frustrating. Creating an account, because it always is, because you have to do two-step verification on everything these days because of, you know, people falling for scams and whatnot.
1: Who would do such a thing?
0: Now that I have it and I'm logged in, I think it's going to be crazy easy if I save my credit card info to it, and it's just a username, password, login, no more. I had to put my driver's license in at first to create the account, my customer number, but I think now that that's done, I won't have to do that ever again, so super easy. The app downloaded fine. I know there was a little bit of an issue, I think, with the Apple App Store away as Tuesday when it came out, but no issues now, and I think it's going to be easy. It's cool. I can see everything I've bought. I've got my HIP certification, Super Sports, Resident Individual Super Sports. I've got an Internet 3% fee. That's an active license that I have.
1: Perfect.
0: A walleye stamp. So
1: I'm not buying that one.
0: It's nice because you're not going to repeat purchase because you could see already what you have.
1: And I should say I'm not buying the Internet 3% fee. I do have the walleye stamp.
0: I just tried to click on that. Uh-oh. Gosh, we're so smart.
1: Because I used to live in North Dakota, Dan.
0: That's right.
1: I lived in Fargo, and I always wanted to take part in the urban deer hunt that took place there because I thought it would be a great way just to fill the freezer with some dough. And I talked to a few people that did it, and it's kind of a weird hunt. You're in someone's, you know, you're like on the border. You might be right next to someone's backyard, so it's a little bit weird. But it's a great opportunity because there's going to be too many deer, so it's a way to lower an unchecked population. You're going to lower some car deer collisions. You're going to – that person whose backyard you might have hostas that keep getting eaten by these deer. So those people might be happy about it. But KBLY in Fargo or Valley News Live, they posted something on Facebook, and people freaked out because, like, oh, my gosh, I can't believe they're hunting deer in the city limits of Fargo. People are going to die. And it's like, hey, what you guys don't realize is that this hunt's been going on for a long time. There were just three parks that were removed from the program, and they're considering adding them back. They had a meeting about it this week. I haven't seen what they decided.
0: Can I get your credit card?
1: Afraid you're still trying to buy some stuff?
0: Oh, yeah.
1: So here's a couple of things. When people have issues about this city deer, you completely threw me off my train of thought here.
0: Sorry, kind of the goal, but not really.
1: So this year's urban archery hunt in Fargo will run September 4th through January 3rd. It follows North Dakota's regular bow hunting season. There's 100 permits split evenly between early and late season hunters. They must complete proficiency training and pass a written exam offered through the Fargo Park District and the Sandhills Archery Club before receiving a permit. So Sandhills Archery Club administers this hunt, so they're going to make sure that you're proficient using a bow. Only approved hunting areas may be used, so basically you're told this is where you're going to hunt. Permit holders are restricted to their assigned locations. So it's not like people are just like roaming the streets like Hunger Games with a quiver on their back.
0: On First Street.
1: You know, yeah, flinging arrows.
0: Yeah.
1: All participants must label their arrow shafts with their last name and their city license number. So if an arrow does go flinging off in the distance, or if a deer gets, you know, if there's a bad shot and a deer's running through the city with an arrow or something, whatever, they can track whose arrow it is what I'm trying to say here. They have to label their stand with the tags obtained at the training session, hunt from an elevated position not less than 10 feet from the footrest. So you're up here shooting like this, so when people think they're just going zing zing arrows going all over the city, they're going straight down, just about, you know. They're going, people are shooting, you know, 30 yards at the most from at least 10 feet in the air. Your arrows are going into the ground if they're not hitting that deer.
0: What's your security code?
1: Yeah, you use lighted nocks on your arrows, which I'm a fan of anyway because it just helps you recover arrows. You have required distances from structures, playgrounds, and property lines that you have to pay attention to. And then, of course, you have to use good judgment and care when interacting with the public using the shared public property. So I'm sure there's moments where you're in a stand and then somebody's walking their poodle like, oh, my gosh, why are you up in that tree? Don't be a jerk to that person. All right, Chef Roberts, if you haven't tried it yet, try this Minnesota Fish Breading Company, or do it on your pheasants. Now that Dan has a pheasant stamp, he's legal to go shoot some pheasants this fall.
0: Oh, I had it. I just got the picture.
1: Oh, the upgrade. All right.
0: So we can put it in our your dad's book.
1: You can deep fry it. You can pan fry it. I like to air fry it. We air fry fish with it, and it's actually really, really good in the air fryer, which I know was a concern at first, but it's good in the air fryer. It's good everywhere else, too. The sodium level, I guess, on it is really good for people that watch that. It's not too high, and the flavors are good. There's lemon pepper, there's Cajun, and there's original. Look for Chef Roberts near you.
0: I know we're behind. I have to behind for break, but I have to make an apology regarding Chef Roberts in a little bit.
1: Oh,
0: last week, remember? Is it last week or 2 weeks ago? I ripped my friend John Krumzig for saying we should try Chef Roberts.
1: Yeah.
0: So I wake up to a text Monday morning, and he says, "Well, I was listening to your podcast, and I guess if I listen to your podcast, I just get ripped on your podcast." So he was actually unpromptly listening to the show like a good friend does, and yeah, he just completely got ripped.
1: John.
0: So my apologies, John. Thanks for listening.
1: Anyways. Oh, that's the story? All right.
0: Oh, sorry. The story wasn't
1: I thought it was some. I thought it was going to be something about Chef Roberts.
0: No, it's because
1: we were talking about Chef Roberts.
0: Yeah, gotcha.
1: All right. Well, we're going to talk about how we caught our walleyes and how we caught our lake trout in Ontario, and we come back. Also, I have a pheasant nest update that I'll share with you, too, and we'll check in on the migration highway up at Lake of the Woods.
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1: All right, we are back, and we are back from our trip to Ontario. It's our Amundsen annual fishing trip, Dan. We have fun whether or not we catch fish, and this year, despite some poor weather conditions, we caught fish.
0: Yeah, we got – it was so weird. The drive up, like we talked about, was super foggy, and it was really cold. It was like 45 degrees when we stopped for gas in Two Harbors.
1: Yeah.
0: And then by the time we got to the top of the Gunflint Trail, and made our way into Ontario, it was like 80 degrees and sunny. Mm-hmm. We went to bed and it was stuffy and hot in that log cabin after I was wearing my ice fishing jacket in Two Arbors filling up. It was so cold and it rained a bit and just really weird weather. And then the weird weather continued. It got super windy and the wind stayed, shocker, all 3 days.
6: Yeah.
0: The temps were all right the first two, and I think it rained just about every day at some point. And we got chased off by a thunderstorm Thursday night. Friday, I think it spit a little bit that night, and then Saturday it rained all day, and it got cold. It was like 40 to 50 degrees and rainy. But how nice was it to be in boats that were so comfortable, not only for us to be out in some uncomfortable weather, but your dad and Uncle Denny, 86, 83 years old. My grandpa, your dad, was an absolute trooper that last day. I was fishing with him, and he didn't complain once about the cold. He didn't complain once about the wind. And we were both – I was cold, but we were both comfortable in the boat riding around in the wind and the rain. And so pretty nice to be in a couple of new boats that Ray's Marine set up for us to keep us out in those weather
1: conditions. Tiny loved the jump seats.
0: She did.
1: And then in the impact, there are, I don't know if you call them cubbies or little compartments underneath, like the steering wheel, then underneath where the windshield is for the passenger, there's places, and you can upgrade and get trays, like tray drawers, so you can put all your tackle trays inside there. I don't have them, but I use that spot now when it's raining for Tiny to crawl into. And she gets in there and gets out of the rain, stays warm. Well, she was kind of sleeping in the middle of the floor when it started raining the other day, and I don't know why she didn't crawl underneath, but I had my whitewater rain jacket, and I just kind of threw it over the top of her because I wasn't wearing it at the time. She curled up underneath that thing and was just completely hidden underneath that jacket.
0: So the next time you post a video of your dogs retrieving a duck through muck and you get trashed for mistreating your dogs, just remind them that your dog gets priority with your rain gear when it starts to rain.
1: All right. We got a trip to Lake of the Woods coming up here in a couple of weeks. We're really excited about it because the migration highway up there is going strong. Let's take a peek up at Riverbend Resort. See what their underwater camera is showing us. The River Bensee Rizzo. Look, there's a Lund Impact catching a walleye, snagging a walleye by the belly, apparently.
0: No, we don't do that.
1: Look at the video. Look at AI. It's in the mouth, and then it pops out and goes straight to the belly.
0: Oh, well, that's not your fault. That's just fish couldn't eat it well enough.
1: Spit the crankbait, and it rehooked the fish. So I'm trying to tell AI to promote the Friday night fish fry. And look at that billboard. It says River Bensee Rizzo Night Try. So
0: you might not be careful about what kind of nighttime thing. Did you see all those billboards on 35 on the way home, by the way, about the convention that's coming up?
1: I saw one.
0: Oh, there was multiple.
1: I just saw the one because I was paying attention to the road because I was driving, and I don't drive distracted, Dan.
0: Well, sorry, I look at billboards.
1: I know what you're talking about. You were probably looking at
0: your phone, you bum.
1: Yeah, I was texting the entire time. All right, visit riverbendresort.com and get your trip planned up to the Migration Highway at Lake of the Woods and the Rainy River. Muskies, hot topic. 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
5: All right, well, demo days are coming to Rays Sport in Marine. You can test ride a Bennington pontoon Friday, June 26th and Saturday, June 27th. Minnewaska at Captain's Bar and Grill in Glenwood. And then July 1st and 2nd, they'll be at Beach Bums on Otter Tail. Have you been in one of those Benningtons before, Dan?
6: No, but I'm excited to. I think between Friday and Saturday at Minnewaska, at least one of us will be there one of the days. I think you'll probably be there Friday, maybe both of us Friday, and I might sneak up there Saturday too. So
5: yeah, I have to be in a parade on Saturday. And
6: yeah, I think I'm going to pick the Bennington over the parade. I think they'll let you handle parade duty. So
5: I'll be on a float. You'll be floating.
6: I'll be floating. And I'm excited to check those out. Those have come a long ways. And so come talk fishing with us. Check out a pontoon.
7: And we could probably talk about Lund boats while we're there too.
5: I'm sure we'll talk more about that. We're more Lund guys. But I'll be honest, you know, growing up with a cabin on that lake in northwest Wisconsin, there were a lot of pontoon rides.
6: Yeah.
5: Everybody has pontoons and they're really comfortable. And then I think I did a remote at Rays in Moorhead back when I did radio in Fargo. We went out to Rays Sport Marine in Moorhead and I had to broadcast live from out there, and they're like, check out these.
6: No, you didn't have to. You got to.
5: Well, yeah. I mean, it was part of my job, but I did enjoy it. I'm like, check out these. I'm pretty sure that's where it was. They're like, check out these Bennington pontoons, and I sat in one. It was like, I mean, it's it's like being in a luxury automobile. I don't want to trash any cars now, so I'm just going to say it's like being in a luxury automobile, only in the pontoon world. Like, they're nice.
6: They're nice, yeah.
5: Very nice.
6: Yeah, pontoons are cool for cruising.
5: All right, let's talk muskies. Oh, my favorite.
6: Muskies out of a tune?
5: My favorite pontoon story is we were doing a cruise in northwest Wisconsin, and it was just the family out there. My dad probably maybe had a cold one, and then my grandpa, who got us all into hunting and fishing, he had to fish no matter what. We were just out there going for a ride. He's got his rod and a white spinner bait, and he's trolling that thing behind the pontoon, ends up catching like a 43-inch muskie.
6: Of course he did.
5: Yeah.
6: Because that's what he did.
5: That is what he did. He was very good. And, of course, northwest Wisconsin is known for muskies, but Minnesota is a pretty dang good muskie destination as well. And that's in part due to a lot of management from the Minnesota DNR to improve muskie fishing around the state. And there are a number of studies going on right now. In fact, we did some filming for an upcoming Prairie Sportsman episode next season with Storm Kettle Hunt Nick Rydell, where we electrofished and tagged some muskies around that Alexandria area to learn more about the muskie populations there. We've got live scope and forward-facing sonar dominating headlines, and muskies seem to be the number one fish talked about when you talk about advancements in technology. So there's a lot happening, and Camden Glade is a research scientist with the Minnesota Department of Natural Resources. He's doing some research up in the northeast part of the state. He just gave a webinar to look at the long-range plan for muskies, and he joins us now to talk about what the future might look like for muskie fishing in Minnesota and to find out what he's learning about tagged muskies. Camden, thanks for coming on the show.
8: Yeah, thanks for having me, guys.
5: I want to talk to you about, you know, what you're learning right now, what you're seeing out there. I saw a post about the first tag muskie of the year. It was stocked in Lake Vermilion in 2017. It was 10 and a half inches long, fingerling. It was caught on opener. It was 41 inches long at age 9, so 30 and a half inches in, what, 8-9 years? Now, I know a lot of fish grow fast when they're young, but that seems like a pretty fast growth rate for a muskie. Is that normal?
8: I can't necessarily speak to the whole state, but in terms of what we've been seeing so far on Lake Vermilion, that's pretty typical of what we see. We've only got 4 fish that have been 9 years old or 9.5 years old so far, and that 41-incher is the about the shortest one of the 4 that we've got so far. They've been up to 46 inches by the time they get to that ninth summer of their life. So they seem to be going pretty quick up there.
5: Now, and I'm sure they slow down a little bit once they kind of hit that range, but everybody talks about these slow-growing fish, and I think even sturgeon, everyone's like, oh, gosh, they're 100 years old. They take so long, and I think we're starting to learn that they are slow growers, but they're maybe not quite as slow as we once thought they were. Is this new information at all, or muskies, I'm kind of just trying to figure out maybe, 9 years or 9, 10 years, that's still a long time to grow a fish. There's no question. I mean, that's in the overall scheme of things. It's like, well, it's going to be another 10 years older when that fish is in the 40 inch range. But to me, that still seems like a pretty short period of time to get to that, low to mid 40s for a muskie.
8: Yeah. And I think that's pretty typical of what we see with most fish species. The early part of their life, they'll grow really fast. And
5: right.
8: then by the time they get to sexual maturity, that growth really slows down. It just so happens that muskies get bigger than a lot of other popular fish species in this area, and it takes them a little bit longer to mature. So they've got those faster growth rates for a couple more years, able to get up into that low to mid 40 inch range, and then they really do start slowing down once they reach that size and once they start spawning on a consistent basis.
5: So is that when muskies start doing that, when they're in that kind of that 9 year old mark, 40 inch range, that's when they start spawning?
8: It's probably a little bit earlier than that, but in terms of, every fish in the population, probably by the time they're in the high 30s to the low 40 inch range, anywhere from like 5 to 10 years old, depending on the lake, is about when we expect all those fish to be spawning consistently.
5: That was a vermilion fish. Is that primarily where you're this current tagging study, this research, is that where you're focused?
8: Yep. So I've been a research scientist for coming up on a year. I started in September, but I was a fisheries specialist in Tower for the previous 3 years. So I started this project in that position and was able to keep it with me when I switched positions.
5: Well, that's nice. That's good. What tell us about vermilion as a muskie fishery in the years that you've been there as a researching these fish. What are you seeing about it?
8: Yeah, we've since I got there and even a little bit before then, the staff up in that area has really made a concerted effort to get out and talk to anglers, and specifically muskie anglers. If you go back, 15, 20 years to the early to mid 2000s, vermilion really was one of those gems in Minnesota. Attracted a lot of people from a lot of different places to catch a bunch of fish, really big fish. State catch and release record was set in vermilion multiple times. And then due to, shifts in management strategy, reductions in stocking, changes in the ecosystem, we're not entirely sure what the causes were, but the angler perceptions at least were that the population took a little bit of a dip in, the mid to late 2010s. And about that time, they redid the lake management plan for Lake Vermilion. And so with that stakeholder input, they identified more consistent muskie stocking as a high priority. So starting in 2017, that lake has gotten at least 3,000 fall fingerlings every year, with the 2020 exceptions, and snow lakes really got stocked that year. And with that shift, they started pit tagging every single fish that's gone into the system since 2017. So we're able to look back now to at least the 2017 year class with individual identifying tags on these fish, see how big they were when they were stocked, where they were stocked, and then track those fish through their lifespan every time somebody with a pit tag reader handles them. So we can get a handle on growth rates, we can get a handle on survival relative to stocking location or relative to size at stocking, see how those fish are moving throughout the system at kind of a broad scale, if they're making big movements from one of the lake to another, or if they're kind of hanging out in the basins where they were stocked. So just a lot of really cool learning opportunities there.
5: That's with some help from anglers. It's kind of nice to be able to use a little citizen science, isn't it?
8: It is, and we fully acknowledge that, with the staffing and the budgets and the other workload that we have as DNR biologists, we're just not able to get out and do the targeted muskie sampling on a consistent basis, especially on some of those large lakes. Vermilion is a key example there. Because those fish are all pit tagged, we're able to use anglers and give them pit tag readers or encourage them to buy their own and help us out. Similar project going on Leech Lake with a little bit different methodology. They're using fin clips to get genetic identification on each individual fish to try to do a population estimate that way. Just really kind of recognizing that the anglers are out there more consistently than we are. If you pick the right anglers. They're handling a lot of fish over the course of a given season, and that really helps us learn some things about populations that we might not be able to get to as frequently as we would like to.
5: There's some exploitation studies going on, I think more maybe for walleyes and panfish out there. A lot of tagging research happening in other parts of the state as well. With the advancements of technology that's out there when it comes to live scope, forward-facing sonar, muskies usually are, I mean, walleyes are always number one in this state, so people talk about walleyes and deep crappies, but muskies really have kind of the bullseye on their backs when it comes to how forward-facing sonar is affecting catch rates, maybe hook mortality, things like that. Is there, I mean, just with what the research you're doing, what might that tell you about technology that's being used out there?
8: Yeah, so Vermilion specifically is going to give us kind of a good snapshot. If we're able to keep this project going for a decent number of years, we can start to get at estimates of mortality rate as it goes through time. Unfortunately, we don't really have historical data to compare that to, but we can compare that to other populations potentially in previous years to see how those mortality rates compare now in the era of the advanced technology relative to years ago when 2D or mapping or even side imaging were the key advancements. The Vermilion study specifically isn't going to directly look at any technology effects. I know you guys have had Baylor Short on in the past. He's looking more directly at that out on Leech Lake with some of his telemetry stuff. There's also an upcoming project that's going to be run by University of Minnesota researchers with some help from some of my DNR colleagues that'll look at that some of that stuff a little bit more directly. But we're definitely in a phase where we're trying to learn as much as we can about what the effects of this technology might be on different fish populations.
5: So if you're listening on the radio network, we're going to go to break and Joe Henry will join us. But if you want to hear more of our interview right now with Camden, then you'll have to go to Spotify or YouTube or someplace for the podcast. If you want to catch a big walleye, go where the big walleyes are. 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
9: Here's your total security of southern Minnesota weather forecast. Lots of sunshine this afternoon with daytime highs approaching 76. Winds out of the northwest, 8 to 15 miles an hour. Partly cloudy skies tonight, lows dip down to about 53. Chance for showers tomorrow, high temperatures reach up to 72. Cloudy skies expected. Mid-70s Monday and Tuesday with storms likely Tuesday. I'm weatherology meteorologist Megan Mulford. Right now, it's 72 degrees.
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21: You know, it takes these advocacy organizations, like a Minfish locally, like an ASA, and, you know, even Minfish, like the guys probably talked about, you know, we're both a 501c3, but we're also a C4, and that C4 is a lobbying arm, and right, wrong, or indifferent, you know, in the halls of the state capitol and Senate building, that's where a lot of things are, when it comes to fishing, pro or con, are decided, and it's very important for us to have not only relationships there, but also that influence there. And as you know, I was at the state capitol here just a few weeks ago, and you know, I had some very, very good conversations with legislators, both from the House and the Senate, in regards to, you know, Lake of the Woods, in regards to some of the different fishing topics going on in the state of Minnesota. And those relationships are very valuable when it comes to what our fishing future looks like.
10: That was the Minfish Minute. 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
5: All right, Joe Henry joins us once again here on the show right now to talk Lake of the Woods. Joe, how's it going?
22: Hey, Brent, I'm doing well. How are you?
5: Not too bad, not too bad. We got a trip that we're targeting to come up the week of June 29th up there to the Lake of the Woods, so we'll talk off air about you know, you can give us some waypoints and tell us
22: dots.
5: Some dots. Yeah, sorry. That's what the kids say now, Joe, is the dots. Got to get us the deets on the dots. So,
22: well, you know what? All you got to do is read the Lake of the Woods tourism fishing report and just get dialed in.
5: It's not a secret. It's not a secret. All right, well, what's it saying there, Joe? How's fishing right now?
22: Oh, fishing's terrible. I don't come up. Fishing's terrible. There's no walleyes. Forward-facing sonars. Front
5: ruined
22: them all.
5: I was up
22: last week, actually, and filmed a couple TV shows. And I'll tell you what. I mean, fishing was – I mean, we went jigging. And it's funny because right now there's three methods that are working on Lake of the Woods. Jigging, vertical jigging with a you know, frozen emerald shiner or minnow over the side of the boat, that's working really well still. The other method that's working is pulling spinners. And we've already transitioned into that summer phase with water temps heating up. So there's a lot of charter boats that are already drifting spinners, and they are doing very, very, very well. And then, of course, the third technique that's working really well that not as many people use but is still working is pulling crankbaits. They're trolling crankbaits typically along shore, or some people are getting out in that 22 to 25 feet of water where a lot of those walleyes are, and just getting their cranks down, whether they're using lead core line or using a bottom bouncer or whatever the case might be, and getting their cranks down there, and they're doing great. So a lot of ways to get her done on Lake of the Woods right now, Brett, but I'll tell you, fishing as a whole has been absolutely stellar. It's been really, really good. Got to find the fish, like always. But you know, once you find them, I saw a video just recently of one of the guys up there, and he was saying, holy man, I wonder where the fish in the lake are, because you can see probably 30 charter boats across this big basin, and everybody, the nets are swinging. I mean, it was game on, and it's kind of the way it was when I was up there as well.
5: Well, that's good to hear, because the weather's been a little bit unstable, and I know, gosh, you know, anytime you don't catch fish and you had some unstable weather, you blame it on the weather right away, of course, whether that's the actual reason or not. But, and you know, we've had some wind, and if you're on some big bodies of water, you end up, you know, wind is a factor, but it's nice when you have places that you can go to get out of the wind and still find fish.
22: Well, it's very true. And, you know, I know I talked to one guy who had a windy day, and they actually drifted in Four Mile Bay, which is at the mouth of the Rainy River, and, you know, they did really good. And I know Zipple Bay Resort, if it's pretty bad for a charter not to go, but, I mean, Zipple Bay Resort's another nice option. Bostic Bay is another nice option. If you're trailing your own boat, going out of a boat access that's on a leeward, you know, shoreline, or you know, so you can stay out of the wind, just fish adjacent to shore. If you're up at the angle, easy, get behind an island. And that's one of the beauties of fishing up at the angle. But a lot of ways to get her done. And, you know, we've had some wind, and we've had some, you know, weird weather. Things are streaming out now. But, you know, last week was kind of windy for a few days. And but I got to tell you, man, these guys and charter captains, they find fish. I can remember guiding a group of veterans up there, and, you know, it was a real windy day, and one of the experienced guys up there has a lot more experience in the water than I do. He runs every day. He says, I just, you know, went with three boats going together, follow me, and we went to a spot where he kind of knew that when it was a south wind from the southwest, this is a kind of a go-to spot. It's out of the wind. Fish kind of group up there, and sure enough, we get in there, and you can see in your graph, hook, hook, hook, hook, and just another good reason to go with one of these pros who fish every day.
5: Well, yeah, and if it does get a little bit windy, you're right. Being in one of those charter boats, it takes a lot of wind not to go out and fish one of those that can handle quite a bit of weather. I've been in some pretty big waves in those charter boats, and it's like, okay, this is interesting. The captain's just like, well, yeah, we're going to go over here now. You know, I mean,
22: if I'm not mistaken, you've been in some pretty big waves in a charter boat with me running the boat.
5: Well, that too. And we smashed. We got piles of fish.
22: Yeah. I'll tell you what happened. You know, we had a group with us. We wanted to get some assets, right? So Brett and Danny were both on the charter boat with us. And we went up to the north end of the lake. And I knew that there was good fish up there. And it just so happened we had a south wind. And we get up there. And one of the guys in the boat just had a hip replacement. So I wanted to make sure he already confirmed he was going to go fishing. So I made sure that we wanted to assess that hip replacement by taking him up to the windy side of the lake. And the waves are pretty darn big. So I think we took one drift there, and if I'm not mistaken, we stuck around Garden Island and got out of the wind. And I can remember stopping the boat, or actually slowing down and idling and seeing, you know, on the graph, hook, hook, hook, hook, hook. I'm like, oh, thank goodness there's fish up here. And we put that first drift on. If you remember, we started smashing right away. And then if you remember, on the way home, it calmed down a little bit. So I stopped at one of those reefs by Knights and Bridges on the way home, and we found we had some fish all to ourselves. So we actually started it the next day and cleaned up pretty good on them.
5: Well, it's weird. It was Dan that had the hip replacement, too, which was weird about it. Like,
1: yeah. Well, and the other part that was weird is we all thought it was wavy, but it was flat calm. There was no wind. It was just wavy because of the night before.
22: Yeah. They call that networking.
1: Yeah, that's right.
5: You know, I think sometimes the south end of the lake, people forget that there is some actual structure that you can find and fish out there. I mean, you can go out and fish the mud and of course find walleyes just all over the place. I mean, there's so many places that you can go and find walleyes on that lake, Joe. It's kind of ridiculous in a sense.
22: Well, I'll tell you, you know, so that, you know, I always tell people, you know, especially when I write the fishing report, not every walleye in the lake is doing the same thing. You know, there's some fish in the river. There's some fish in Four Mile Bay. You know, we got fish out in the deep mud. We got fish in the shallow sand along shore, you know, feeding on minnows and things. Fish are, when people are cleaning right now, there's a ton of crayfish in these fish. So we know they're on the rocks eating crayfish. When you go to Zipple Bay Resort, Zipple Rock is holding good fish. You know, that whole stretch between Zipple Bay and the Lighthouse Gap all along, I'll take it back. Zipple Bay to Morris Point Gap. That whole area in front there, there's a lot of rock. There's a lot of structure. And the charter boats don't fish it a whole lot because it's not a huge area. But if you have a private boat, and half the time you're going to have that area to yourself. The other thing I'm going to tell you, you get up on top of those rocks, you might as well get ready because you're going to get some big smallmouth, even if you're fishing for walleyes. And then, you know, of course, going over by a Long Point, Arneson's Rocky Point, you know, go out of there, there's a ton of reefs out there. So there are some areas of rock, Brett, on Lake of the Woods. And when you get out to those areas, they don't hold fish all the time. But normally, some of them are holding fish all the time. It's just a matter of which reef are those fish on top? Are they on the side? Are they in that deep transition where it turns from rock to mud? You just got to go looking around and fishing a little bit. And normally things are going to turn out pretty darn good for you.
5: You might have to retie a few times. I've definitely gotten hung up on some of those rocks.
22: That doesn't happen. Think for yourself. There's no snags on those reefs.
5: My favorite story is fishing one of those. I've told this story a bunch of times on the show, so I apologize, but I had my dad with. He was 82. We were in his old 16-foot Lund, 25-horse motor, and we were fishing one of those reefs, and we were getting hung up. But, you know, there's like six boats around this reef, and every boat had a rod bent. Some were snagged, and some were catching 30-inch walleyes. And also my dad got – it was starting to get kind of windy, and I was like, gosh, with this little boat, I kind of want to get out of here. And his rod bent over, and he's like, I'm hung up again. And he starts snapping his rod like this. And all of a sudden, I watch his rod snap back the other way a couple times and end up being, I can't remember,
0: 29 and a half or something.
5: One of his biggest walleyes. And it was a very special moment for me watching him catch that out of his old boat that I now own and doing that. And we caught that, and I said, all right, Dad, let's go somewhere else. Get out of the wind a little bit. But the rocks can be a little deceiving sometimes.
22: They can, yeah. It's funny, you know, you pull up to a rock reef like that and you got welcome signs from Tom Sackle and Northland and BNP and Ravla saying, welcome, enjoy your day. You know, because it's on a cell tackle too, you know. But, you know, really, when you're fishing areas like that, you know, some people use slip bobbers. Some people will vertical jig over the side of the boat. If you're pulling bottom bouncers and spinners, use a bottom bouncer and just make sure that you touch those rocks, but you don't drag your weight in the rocks. Touch it so you know you're down there and just keep it above the rocks. Those fish will easily come up and grab that spinner and crawler, you know, 2-3 feet off the bottom easily. So there's a lot of ways to get it done. And once you get the hang of it, it's not so bad. You might lose a rig here and there, but I think you would admit once you get dialed in, it's not so bad.
5: Well, once I started, honestly, this is a case for LiveScope that doesn't, I mean, it did help me catch a 30-inch walleye, but I wasn't using it to look for fish. I was pointing it backwards as we were pulling spinners. I think we were in your boat, Dan, and we're coming across a reef, and I have my LiveScope on the side in the back of the boat, and I'll point it backwards, and I can watch my spinner to make sure I'm down near the bottom where I want to be in case I don't want to. Like, sometimes you get into that softer bottom. It's harder to feel bottom sometimes, but when you're fishing rocks and the bottom structure goes like this, I was able to lift it and lift it up over that snaggy stuff to keep from getting snagged. And as I was doing that, I did see this movement behind my spinner. And I'm like, oh, there's a fish down there. Whack, 30-incher. Which then I promptly got tangled up in my LiveScope pole.
0: Yeah, you're welcome for saving that fish. Even if you do get snagged.
22: I remember that video.
0: Yeah. I that's my 30-inch one.
5: Yeah, you help. All right, well, people want to get a trip planned to go check out that structure, maybe drift in the mud. What should they do for more info, Joe?
22: You know what? Check out our website, and that is lakeofthewoodsmn.com.
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1: The Jags?
2: What? The Bills are one of the favorites.
1: Yeah, I was about to say, the Bills, that's a bad example. We compared this to Jags. Jacksonville.
2: We did say that Team USA was a lot like the Jacksonville Jaguars, but no, it's the Washington Commanders and Indianapolis Colts that have the odds. So if you want to comp in terms of just focusing on what our friends at DraftKings say, it's the Commanders and Colts. That's the equivalent of what it would be like if the United States won a World Cup. In other ways, an American win would be like the Women's World Cup title in 1999. It'd be that on steroids, frankly. What Mia Hamm and Michelle Akers and Christine Mia Hamm, Tar Heel. Brandi Chastain, don't think she's a Tar Heel. Had the moment where she had the game-winning penalty make, Brianna Scurry. What they did was validate the United States as a soccer brand. Everybody knows we have world-class athletes, but before then, it would be unheard of to steer them towards soccer. Now, heard Taylor Twellman have a rant this week saying, stop saying if our best athletes played soccer that it would change everything. Like, you can't just throw LeBron James out there. Yeah, maybe some athletes, sure, but there are players that play, maybe not the very best in the football and basketball ranks would be your best soccer players, but there are very good players in those sports that might have been very good soccer players and have more translatable skill sets. But it's more encouraged for them to play basketball and to play football than it would be to play soccer. The fact that that title in 99 was won on U.S. soil, it magnified things. Like, you're hearing people already talk about how impactful it's going to be having the World Cup here on U.S. soil. And us getting a taste of what that looks like. The last time the World Cup was here in 94, it literally was foundational in launching Major League Soccer, which launched in 1996. By the way, there are some that already view American sports fans as being obnoxious, arrogant, Will. How obnoxious and arrogant will the Americans be internationally if we not only are the best in basketball, baseball, but soccer as well? Like, it's a wrap at that point. If you let us win in soccer, what does the world have on us in any way, period?
1: Well, I don't think there isn't anything. There isn't anything. And you're already starting to see some fans get a little overzealous, you might say, with just what we've seen so far from the USA.
2: Nah, go for it.
1: But it would get so much worse.
2: Oh, man. You wouldn't be able to

0: to us. Can't tell me nothing. Uh-uh. Can't tell me nothing. If 2026, we keep banging this drum, and we're going to keep banging it, as if we're Purdue, bang that big-ass drum. If 2026 has been any indicator, you can't completely rule it out. Like, what do you view, Will, by the way, as being the craziest thing that's happened in sports this year? Is it Indiana? Is it the Knicks? Is it the Big Ten winning in men's and women's basketball? Is it U.S. hockey? Is it Sam Darnold whacking a team in the Super Bowl?
1: I feel like it's either got to be Indiana or, I don't know, I mean, the USA in hockey in the Winter Olympics, I mean, that's up there. It's one of those two things, I think. I think so.
0: Mm-hmm.
1: I'd probably go Indiana.
0: I think it's, yeah, probably Indiana. If Mike Krzyzewski's out there saying that's the greatest college sports story that's happened in the last 50 years, yeah, that's probably the answer. It's probably the answer to the question that you're looking for. 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Getting to the U.S. Open, do we have that U.S. Open drop? Because in about 15 minutes, we're going to get to the NBA mock draft, our mock draft 3.0, our final mock. But getting to the U.S. Open, which is going on third round, moving day, at our major championship, Shinnecock Hills, Southampton, New York, the Hamptons. Wyndham Clark is back to where he started the day, 7 under par, even through 5 holes, 3 shots ahead of Sam Stevens, 4 ahead of Xander Schauffele, who is at even par as well. Those are the top 3 players on the leaderboard at the moment. Scottie Scheffler is at 1 over on the tournament, 1 over for the day through 13. Scottie was the biggest story going into the start of this tournament, and it's understandable why that is. He's the world number one. He can win his first, or he can complete the career slam before he turns 30. His 30th birthday is next Tuesday. But this was never going to be Scottie Scheffler's week. Anybody in golf could point to all the reasons why it wasn't going to be Scottie at Shinnecock Hills. The U.S. Open has been by far, by a wide margin, Scottie's worst major tournament. In 28 prior championship starts, Scottie has finished outside the top 25 in just 5 majors. First off, that's crazy. That's why you're the world number one. 28 championship starts, you finish outside the top 25 just 5 times. Crazy. But 4 of those 5 were in the U.S. Open, and that includes 2 missed cuts. This has not been a good tournament for Scottie, not with his exceptional standard. And while Scottie is on the doorstep of completing that career slam, perhaps a lesson can be learned from Rory McIlroy's pursuits of that achievement in recent years. Let's not forget that Rory won 3 of the first 4 majors by the time he was 25 years old. He didn't get that elusive green jacket, though, until he was 35 years old, a full decade plus later. So while Scottie can earn the career slam by the time he turns 30 next Tuesday, sure, that shouldn't be the expectation, especially since he's gone 13 starts without a win, hasn't won this year. It's the 3rd longest drought of his career. The reality is his game is not in the best place right now. We're accustomed to seeing him so automatic with his iron and his putter, and it's far from that. It's a little, maybe a lot, inconsistent, a lot more than what we're used to. So in terms of who wins this tournament, Xander Schauffele was our pick. Love that pick. But maybe you do lean on players that have actually won this tournament before. Wyndham Clark, for example, won in Los Angeles 3 years ago. Gary Woodland's tied for fifth right now. He won in 2019. Rory McIlroy, obviously, has won this tournament. Tied for fifth as well. Kala Morikawa has never won the U.S. Open, if memory serves. He's in that class, too, so probably wouldn't go as far to say that. The same thing for Justin Thomas. So those are the players that you should circle multiple times. Another one would be Matt Fitzpatrick, who's also tied for fifth. He won in 2022. The players that can win this tournament, it's Wyndham Clark, it's Xander Schauffele, it's Woodland, it's Matt Fitzpatrick, it's Rory McIlroy. It's the players that have won this U.S. Open before, or in Xander's case, have demonstrated, oh, you can be very consistent when the conditions are ratcheted up this way. Never finishing worse than tied for 14th, Xander Schauffele, in 9 major championship starts. That is crazy. You know what else is crazy? The NBA draft is 3 days away. As a lover of college basketball, you won't find anybody on a national network like this who watches more college basketball than yours truly does. Absolutely adores it. Can't wait for the draft. Know these prospects from front to back. We have our final mock draft to deliver. Mock Draft 3.0 that Will Dalton features several trades in the lottery. It's a mock draft for the lottery. They say this is the most loaded lottery we've had in a very long time. So it's going to be a really fun mock draft. And that is next on Westwood One Sports and the Josh Graham Show.
2: The U.S. men's national team is 2-0 for the first time since 1930. After an historic start, is it too early to dream of America celebrating its 250th birthday with a World Cup trophy? Westwood One Sports.
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10: Here's your Total Security of Southern Minnesota weather forecast and meteorologist Megan Mulford. Low sits down to about 53 tonight under partly cloudy skies. Winds out of the northeast, 5 to 10 miles an hour. Chance of rain showers tomorrow. High temperatures reach up to 72. Cloudy skies expected. Cloudy skies expected tomorrow night. Slight chance of rain showers. Lows level off around 53. From the Weatherology Weather Center, I'm staff meteorologist Megan Mulford. Right now, 73.
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1: Our final NBA mock draft on the Josh Graham Show in just a bit. But first, a reminder of just how crazy this World Cup has been so far, stateside. It's not just the United States winning Group D through two of their three group stage matches. It's also Turkey, who is seen as the group's favorite, finishing in the cellar. Two losses. Two games, two losses for Turkey, which now goes by Turkey A. Sorry, your mama calls you Turkey. I'm gonna call you Turkey. Not going to change the way I've been saying that my entire life. And how about the Ivory Coast today? In the 57th minute, Ivory Coast won Germany, no score. This would be a significant upset. Will Dalton, there are locals in the city I reside in, Winston-Salem, North Carolina, that are rooting against the German national team. You want to know why that is?
2: Does it have anything to do with who USA would play in the next round?
1: No, it has nothing to do with the United States. It's more practical than that.
2: I don't know. Is it
1: so
2: betting reasons? I don't know.
1: One of the best college soccer programs is in Winston-Salem at Wake Forest, and they have excellent facilities, and there's also this really nice like resort-type club that's here that Germany's been staying at for the better part of 2 months. Germany is here. My wife went on a walk at what they call Rinalda Village here in Winston with Willow the dog and saw three German national players riding bicycles by last week. So they've been here for the better part of a couple of months now, and apparently a good friend of mine, who actually you were hanging out with while watching the Stanley Cup, we were watching that together, Game 7, the Hurricanes, or Game 6, the Hurricanes winning it on Sunday, there is a pool that they have access to that they do not have access to right now because the German national team has reserved it their entire time that they're staying.
2: Oh, so they're ready for it to be done.
1: They want to get back to their pool. And in order to get back to their pool, they need for the Germans to pack it up and go home. So practical means that there's a rooting interest locally. Elsewhere in the World Cup today, the Netherlands blasting Sweden 5-1 in Houston. Ecuador Curaçao on FS1 at 8 o'clock Eastern time. JP Della Camera going to be calling that match. JP, maybe the most attached play-by-play voice American soccer has seen, calling American soccer World Cup matches since the mid-1980s. He was a guest on Westwood One Sports Night last night with us, and that conversation's up on our YouTube channel. So make sure to check that out. 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That's how you can watch the show in addition to listening to it. 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That all helps us with the algorithm. 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So the same thing you would search for the YouTube search as well. We are 3 days out from the NBA draft, and it is time to deliver our final mock draft for the lottery only. This being seen as one of the most loaded lotteries there is. Let's get into it. The Washington Wizards have the number one pick. The pick is in. It's A.J. DeBonce of BYU. There was the Trae Young report a couple days ago. Oh, he opted out of his contract. Oh, does that mean they're taking Darren Peterson? No, if you've listened to Trae Young on podcast, the reason he opted out is because he expects to get a longer, bigger deal with Washington and to stay a Washington Wizard for a while. Don't forget, despite Trae Young's hairline, he's 27 years old. A.J. DeBonce is the number one pick. And the biggest giveaway that he's the number one pick is the fact that they're making this pick, Washington, and not the Utah Jazz, who you just know with Kevin Smith and the connection that even the front office of that organization, Danny Ainge, has to that university and that player, would be salivating to take him. A.J. Devonta, number one to Washington. Number two pick, the Utah Jazz. This is honestly the biggest question. What are the Utah Jazz going to do at number two? I buy the Kamboozer hype. Darren Peterson not working out with the Jazz. That's not as big of a deal as you might think. They met him. They saw him work out at the combine. Remember the drama last year with Ace Bailey? Oh, Ace Bailey. Whoa. He's going to not want to go to Utah. And, yeah, they drafted him, and he went to Utah. So don't think it's that type of deal with Darren Peterson. Just think that Kamboozer seems like a Danny Ainge type of guy. The last time Danny Ainge was picking this high with the team, it was the Boston Celtics, and he moved back from the first pick to the third pick to take a player out of Duke when he had already, it didn't seem like a great positional fit at the time. That was Jason Tatum, by the way. Turned out pretty well, but that pick was kind of criticized because you moved out of number one to do it, and you already had Gordon Hayward on the team, and you had Jaylen Brown that you just took. So why bring in Jason Tatum? Because he was the best player in the draft, in his opinion. And sometimes we get locked in too much on athleticism and physical traits. Kamboozer is a fantastic passer at 6'10", 7-foot wingspan, and all the dude does is win at every single level. He was the best player in college basketball this past year. The Utah Jazz take Kamboozer at number two. Number three, in this case, the Memphis Grizzlies will be fully happy and ready to draft Darren Peterson if he falls to number three. The Kansas guard going to Memphis. He's the new face of the franchise, not the gun-toting Ja Morant. Number four, this is also an easy pick. Caleb Wilson to the Chicago Bulls. I think he has the best physical traits in this draft. And Chicago might need to check the notes, Will, to see if they ever had any history or success drafting a player in the top five out of North Carolina and it working out. Want to say that there's at least one instance that worked. Caleb Wilson at number four. Number five pick. The L.A. Clippers are just happy to be here. They took the risk, or Indiana took the risk, with the Zubats trade at the deadline, having it just top four protected. This was supposed to be Indiana's pick, but it fell outside the top four to five. So if you're the Clippers, find the closest thing to a star that you can. And the closest thing to a star that's available to you at this spot is Darius Acuff Jr. You traded away James Harden at the deadline. You got Kawhi Leonard. Find somebody you know who can score, and he can do that. Just makes too much sense for Steve Ballmer. Makes too much sense for the Clippers opening up a new building. Number six pick belongs to the Brooklyn Nets. This just seems like a franchise looking for body types, looking for traits that they can develop, playing this the long game. Keaton Wagler's your guy in this sense. The guy has just blossomed in a major way, leading Illinois to the first Final Four appearance in 21 years. He just looks the part, and he could shoot it very well from three. Brooklyn could see them falling in love with him. Seventh pick, Sacramento Kings. You want to talk about another player who's been hyped a major way? Mikal Brown Jr. Didn't play as much as you'd like at Louisville. He might have the highest upside of the four point guards outside the top four that are expected to go top 10 in the draft. So Sacramento takes a swing on Mikal Brown's upside. That leaves one of those four point guards for the Atlanta Hawks, who are a point guard needy team right now, a team that's in the playoffs already, that's looking for somebody that can help them right now. That somebody is Houston guard Kingston Fleming. Super quick, gives a damn defensively, even if the measurables aren't awesome at 6'4". You don't play as much for Kelvin Sampson if you're not able to defend. The eighth overall pick is Kingston Fleming's to Atlanta. Ninth this might be the best fit of any player in the top 10 if it were to happen. Arizona's Brayden Burries to the Dallas Mavericks. This might be the best fit because they need shooting. He brings that, helping lead Arizona to a Final Four. They're a team playing for the future with Cooper Flagg building around. Brayden Burries, still plenty young too, just finishing his freshman season. And on top of that, he's a guy that just so mature, seems ready to go. In the way that everyone was saying that about Dylan Harper, this guy's mature and ready to go, and we saw it in the playoffs. That might be Brayden Burries in this draft. Now let's get weird. Will Dalton, would you believe me if I said in the final five picks of this lottery, we're doing our NBA mock draft 3.0, our final mock draft, if I had not one, not two, but three trades?
2: Oh, yeah. I absolutely could believe that. I actually know what one of them is, I think.
1: Yes, your Charlotte Hornets, Will Dalton, are moving up to the 10th pick.
2: Yep.
1: To get Adi Mara. The Milwaukee Bucks will happily take picks 14 and 18 off of Charlotte's hands. So we'll get to Milwaukee picking at 14 in Charlotte's spot. But Charlotte's a team that hasn't been to the playoffs since 2016. They could use a formidable big man that has some seasoning to him already. And that is Adi Mara out of Michigan. That's the 10th pick. 11th pick. Will, another trade. The Golden State Warriors package the 11th overall pick to the Washington Wizards for Anthony Davis.
2: Whoa!
1: Which means the Wizards are back on the clock, and they get the big man, Nate Amint, out of Tennessee, goes to the Washington Wizards, paired with A.J. Dabanza. The Warriors have a bunch of draft picks to throw around, and they're trying to take another swing at it. Anthony Davis never really seemed like a long fit for the Washington Wizards, certainly the Mavericks as well. So that's going to be a package that Washington takes advantage of, and Golden State gets their potential all-star big, too. Oklahoma City is going to race the pick into the podium. 12th overall pick, Jaxel Lindeborg from Michigan. We're going to be so mad at all the front offices at why they allowed Jaxel Lindeborg to fall. The older player that's probably the most ready to contribute right now in this lottery going to a team that might be the best team in the NBA. That is something that would make us all frustrated to see. Will Dalton, another trade at number 13. The Miami Heat complete their trade for Giannis Antetokounmpo. That means the Bucks will be picking 13th, 14th, and 18th in the first round. Just collecting assets, collecting players, fully rebooting this thing. So in the Miami Heat spot, a pick that they obtain in a Giannis trade that gets done before now or before Tuesday night, Moritz Johnson from Michigan. So three Michigan Wolverines and four picks. Moritz Johnson goes to Milwaukee, and Milwaukee picks again to wrap up the lottery at 14. And this is just for fun, Will. Emeka Abuka, Stanford, 14th pick to the Milwaukee Bucks. Yeah. I love watching this guy play. I thought he was going to measure poorly. He didn't. He's super smart. If you ever talk to him, he's one of those kids that played at Stanford because of the education piece. Could have played at better schools. Could have made millions playing college basketball this year. No, I think a team falls in love with him, and I think that team's Milwaukee rebooting.
2: Okay, so we're aligned on a number of things here. For one, I absolutely could see Cam Boozer going to the Jazz at number two. And honestly, one of the reasons is because his dad is in the front office. And I don't view that as nepotism. Like, he's a lottery guy. But if you're going to pick one,
1: Cam Boozer's dad is in the front office.
2: He works in the front office.
1: Carlos Boozer.
2: Correct.
1: Works for Utah.
2: Look it up.
1: I didn't know that.
2: In addition to playing there for a little while. Yeah. I think that could affect some things potentially. So I could see that. I also could see the Hornets moving up to take Adi Mara. I don't think they're going to sit back and wait for somebody like Kareem Lopez out of Mexico or
1: Best
2: Red
1: Mexican
2: Johnson.
1: Basketball prospect we've seen in a long time.
2: Yeah.
1: By the way,
2: and I think Giannis is
1: asked. With your NBA mock draft, which rookie best position to win Rookie of the Year? I think you got to look at who's going to get a lot of run and a lot of exposure is what you should look at. So I would look at the Braden Burry's with Dallas, Kingston Fleming's with the Hawks, just because those teams have reasons to pay attention to them, might be better than some of the teams that are picking a little bit higher and have real roles on those teams. And then in the top four, I'd say Caleb Wilson to Chicago, just because there's not as much around him that, again, he's going to get his, the way that Cooper got his on a team that wasn't all that good and angling for the future. So those would be the three players I look at from NBA Rookie of the Year odds. That's been our mock draft. Did you have one more thing to add?
2: Yeah, I also think Giannis is going to the Heat. So that trade there, that's, I'm with you on that.
1: Germany scores in the 68th minute to not up the match with Ivory Coast 1-1. So we're keeping tabs on things. We are live. We're doing live! Live action, Tracy! So much that's going on right now. However, and wherever you're listening or watching, greatly appreciate that. Speaking of the World Cup, the United States, it's officially a contender to win it now. You should believe that. If you don't, hear us out. We're going to make the case for your belief. Next on the Josh Graham Show.
0: Who will win the Men's College World Series? 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
1: Good to have you on the Josh Graham Show. After the clean sheet in Seattle, Americans can dream as big as they like. They shouldn't be shamed for doing so as well. To put it a different way, United States absolutely can win the World Cup. It's now okay to say you believe this. You don't need to feel nervous or anxious or afraid of being mocked for saying so. You can say it loudly. You can say it proudly. You should look no further than the way that they're playing. Believe what your eyes are telling you. Paraguay had allowed just 7 goals in 12 World Cup qualifying matches prior to the tournament, of course. And that includes contests against Brazil, Argentina, Uruguay. And despite this, the U.S. dump trucked them, demolished, dispatched, 4-1. 4 goals on a team that allowed 7 in 12 World Cup matches. The 2-0 victory against Australia, it was arguably more impressive. Because just like the Paraguay match, the Americans were able to overwhelm the Australian back line with intense pressure, getting that own goal, forcing an own goal in the first 10 minutes and jumping out by multiple goals by halftime, able to park the bus and win 2-0. And you do so without your best offensive playmaker. And if you do that, that tells the world, oh, you're not just the product of a singular star. This is systemic. This is a squad with talent all over the roster. And no longer are they playing a style where they sit back on their heels and counterpunch and play a conservative style because you're worried about a talent disparity with some of the top soccer nations. No, Mauricio Pochettino believes, let's take it to teams. Let's play an aggressive, pressing, offensive style that's more honestly indicative and relatable for the American culture, both hardcore soccer fans and casuals watching along. Because Turkey lost last night, the U.S. has officially clinched Group D. They can now rest Pulisic another week, not risk any of the 4 yellow cards as well. Those yellow cards wash away after group stage matches. So believe what your eyes are telling you first and foremost. Secondarily, if you are struggling to believe in United States soccer, you still want to be protective, you still want to be a little defensive about it, protect your heart, so to speak. Well, listen to French legend Thierry Henry. We can learn a lot from the 1998 World Cup French team. That French team was coming off consecutive World Cups that they had missed, 90 and 94, qualified in 98 because, frankly, well, they were the tournament hosts. This should sound familiar. They entered that World Cup ranked 18th in the world by FIFA. So it was a surprise that they won. Now Thierry Henry is an analyst with Fox, and here he was drawing on his own experience when talking about the United States' chances.
2: Although we didn't do and participate in 90 and 94, we did 98. Suddenly, when everybody starts to believe that you can, things can be done. But I want to go back to one thing that I heard. One thing only. There. Mauricio Pochettino said, if you want to win the competition, before he would have said, let's see how far we can go. He said, if we want to win the competition, we need to have everybody, because the question was obviously not Pulisic being there. He said, if we want to win the competition, things have changed.
1: It's an astute point. And that's not some soccer hooligan that's out of their mind. That's Thierry Henry who's saying this. Like the French, the U.S. are tourney hosts in 2026, but they're actually a much better ranked team than the French was going into 1998. Obviously, the United States will get a favorable knockout draw as the host of this tournament, as Group D champs too, but if this is still not enough for you, would you listen to Zlatan Ibrahimovic as well on Fox?
3: Zlatan, I want one word from you. Can the U.S. win this World Cup, yes or no?
2: Yes.
3: Okay. Zlatan has spoken.
1: He's spoken. Now, to be clear, are we saying that the United States will win the World Cup? Are we saying that should be the expectation? Of course not. But what we are saying is it's possible in a way that it wasn't before. And it's something that you can say you see happening without being laughed at any longer. Maybe the best way to appeal to the doubters, the American sports public that are skeptical still here, is with American sports. Because 2026, not so quietly, has been the year of the impossible happening. We've cited the examples, but would the U.S. winning the World Cup even be the craziest thing that's happened this year? Crazier than Indiana winning a football title? Crazier than the U.S. hockey team beating the Canadians for Olympic gold? Sam Darnold rolling in the Super Bowl? The Big Ten winning in both men's and women's basketball? The Knicks snapping a 53-year drought? 2026 isn't even halfway done and all those things have happened. So if all those things are possible, why not the U.S. winning the World Cup? But we'll put it to you. How much of a believer are you in Team USA after what we saw yesterday? Where would a U.S. World Cup rank among sports stories that you've seen in your lifetime? 310-840-4910 if you want in on the program. We got unusual questions to answer in just a little bit. My feet are on the ground in Winston-Salem, North Carolina. Will Dalton's the producer of this program. He's based in North Carolina. Our state is top of mind in sports today because you have North Carolina and Oklahoma in the College World Series Championship Series. Will Dalton is a diehard Tar Heel fan. Would you like to update the people on how that's going?
4: So it's the scoring is kind of settled for Oklahoma. They tacked on another one. They're up 8-3 right now in the bottom seventh. That's great. A Carolina guy just struck out. Bottom seventh, it's not looking great in game one of the finals for the Heels.
1: You could turn on our buddies. Mike Monaco and Ryan McGee are on an alt cast for this. Ben McDonald.
4: Oh, are they?
1: Color analyst for the Orioles. Yeah, they're doing an alt cast for the College World Series final. We'll have to get one of those guys on with us. Badger them. Bother them. Some way, somehow. And the other thing, the Carolina Hurricanes had their victory parade today in Raleigh, North Carolina. Stanley Cup champions. Will, are you ready for an aggressively hot take?
4: I'm always ready for hot takes. It's what this is all about.
1: I am a diehard, lifelong Carolina Hurricanes fan.
4: Yeah.
1: I was here 20 years ago when they won the Stanley Cup. Didn't go to the parade then. Not going to the parade this year. And that's fine.
4: Okay. Yeah. This is the hot
1: take.
4: You're not a parade guy.
1: No interest in the championship parade. Is this a me problem?
4: Yes. I think it is.
1: Can I explain myself?
4: Sure. Go right ahead.
1: I see these videos of Knicks fans. I see these videos of Canes fans. In a city I grew up outside of, 30 minutes north of Raleigh, a place called Youngsville, North Carolina. And all I could think, Will, is, where are these people parking? And where are they eating? And how hot is it? What is the temperature? Right. They have an expression, tarps off, in the hockey arena.
4: Yeah, Rod Brendamore went tarps off today.
1: Well, he kind of got assaulted. He kind of had his shirt ripped off by his players. That's the thing that happened.
4: It's 85. It's 85.
1: Do you want to – right now it's 85. A few hours ago it wasn't. Do you want to be out in 90-degree weather – not knowing where you're going to park, at braving those. I was watching a local TV station that was having they were talking about the efforts that some took just to be out here because of how inconvenient all of that is. And I know, we're doing a sports show here, and the sports fans, well, your sports passion, if you were a real fan. Listen, I think, especially if you have young kids, this could be a fun thing to go out to because it's at 11 a.m., it's at noon-ish Eastern time. Like, the games could be on too late, especially if you have young kids. It might be a fun thing to share with them. That's fine. Daniel's not quite old enough yet that we're doing that type of thing. He's not even two. So that's number one. I could see the appeal in that regard. Number two, if you haven't been to any of the games, if you haven't seen the Stanley Cup before, then I could see the appeal for it. I'm spoiled. I've been in the locker room. I've went to games 1 and 5. I saw the Stanley Cup, got a picture with the Stanley Cup and covering it. So that wasn't the appeal. For me, it was kind of like my criticisms of the draft. Oh, I don't understand what you're getting from a spectator perspective.
4: Yeah.
1: Like, on the side, hey, what's the appeal here? I get to stand amongst a ton of people, and I got to brave the conditions. It's so hot to do so. To do what? Wave at some guys riding on a bus?
4: Yeah,
1: am I wrong here?
4: On your own. Yeah, I mean, wrong is subjective. You're on your own with this one, I think, because –
1: I hate traffic. And I show up at games 3 hours early as a result, leave 3 hours after games. I don't – if I go out to lunch, it's between 11 and noon because I avoid the lunch rush.
4: I've thought about
1: – it might be me, sincerely.
4: I think it is because I thought about your draft take with all of this as well. People just like to be in the middle of it. They like to celebrate, throw down, I say.
1: Little Dog writes it, I was there. Parking wasn't bad. I had a spot. Temp wasn't too bad, too. You know what? Call us. If you were at the parade, I want to hear the stories. 310-840-4910. Tell me why I'm wrong. Up next, something that separates the NBA from the rest of American sports. This is the Josh Graham Show.
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0: presents Josh Graham.
1: Love this comment. Sorry, Winston-Salem residents, Wake Forest soccer. Looks like that pool is going to be reserved a little bit longer because Germany, late in its match against Ivory Coast, peppering shots on goal, took a 2-1 advantage, and now it's gone. Final. In the second half, the Ivory Coast led 1-0, but the Germans rallied to win. The Netherlands 5-1 winners over Sweden. The last match to be played today, Ecuador Curacao. Our friend, John Della Camera, the great John Della Camera, will be calling that match on FS1. If you want to catch a conversation that JP and I had after the U.S.'s 2-0 win over Australia, you can find that on our various social channels. On YouTube, you can find it by searching Westwood One Sports Night. It's where you can watch the show in addition to listening.

0: surprised you didn't talk golf right out of the gate there. I'm really surprised. Because much like Rory a couple hours ago started to heat. First of all, he's now really struggling. He's had several bogeys on the back nine here, and he's at plus two now. Has really dropped down the leaderboard. But much like him a couple hours ago, now here comes Scotty. Scotty Scheffler has birdied the last few, and he's moving up the leaderboard. Let's see. Now he's one under par. So he's looking good.
1: He's bogeying.
0: Okay, well, you're watching it on TV. So, yeah. He had some.
1: You're the one presenting these up. Now, here's the thing.
0: Well,
1: for those who don't
0: you're
1: understand,
0: watching it real time.
1: Let's teach you a lesson real quickly on how this whole thing we call sports talk works for a second.
0: Yeah.
1: I try. Look at these glasses if you're watching on YouTube or on X. I'm a nerd, man. I try to do smart stuff here. Try to be thoughtful. Try to find some angles in sports that you might not have thought about before. And we'll get to an angle such as that from the NBA in just a second. But it does not matter how smart anything I attempt to do is. It doesn't matter because it will always fall short of the entertainment value and the content, badgering, interrupting, or annoying the host bring. Like, Will Dalton does understand that. He understands that. And Josh Jacobs, yes, that Josh Jacobs is the guy taking your calls at 310-840-4910. He understands it, too, that, hey, unbeaten content, never lost, is interrupting and badgering the host. So, congrats on that. Do have some thoughts.
0: I didn't touch the music. That's all Jacobs.
1: Do have some thoughts on the U.S. Open. The plot thickens at Shinnecock Hills. Three major storylines to follow at golf's third major championship. The biggest story being Scotty Scheffler. He was the biggest story going into the week. Three straight birdies. Hanging around in contention. If he were to win on Father's Day, he would be just the seventh golfer ever to win the career slam, and he would do it exactly two days before celebrating his 30th birthday. So Scotty being right there in contention is the top story. Then it's the guy who has been leading wire to wire in this major. Shades of Martin Keimer at Pinehurst in 2014, who just jumped out to a big first-round lead, and then given the difficulty of playing the golf course, it was about parking the bus. Kind of like the United States parked the bus in the second halves of the Paraguay and Australia matches to start 2-0. That's kind of what it's about. Wyndham Clark shot 6-under in round one of this tournament, and he's still milking that lead heading towards the final round. And then the next story is there opportunity for a new major champion to be crowned for the second straight year? When courses play this difficult, it does kind of serve as an equalizer. It did for J.J. Spahn a year ago. Is the same going to be true of Sam Stevens, another Texas kid, about to turn 30 years old, who is seeking his first major championship? Is it the likable Tom Kim who might be able to pull something off? Sam Burns, who's kind of just been in contention, the Louisiana kid who went to LSU, is it his time? Potentially. That there is the drama that you know is guaranteed to crop up on the back nine as Wyndham Clark

0: looks to protect some of the sport's best, namely Scottie Scheffler looks to chase, and others look to do what J.J. Spahn did a year ago and be immortalized on this stage in the Hamptons, Shinnecock Hills Golf Club. Now let's get to the NBA. The weeks following the NBA season are almost as interesting as the actual games are. And that, in a way, a lot of ways, is the secret sauce of the NBA, isn't it? If you're looking at what makes the NBA unique in American sports, that's probably the first thing that you'd look at. No other sport really can say this, that it's almost as entertaining following the storylines of the draw. It's almost like reality TV. We talk about what might happen in July during the NBA season just as much as we're talking about what might happen in June. And no other sport is really like this. The 2 or 3 weeks between the NFL season ending and the combine starting, that's tame. It's slow. It really doesn't pick up in earnest until the start of free agency a month later. Major League Baseball, NHL, largely goes dark after the season. Same for college football, especially given how elongated that sports calendar has become. But with the NBA, given how big the individual stars are in that sport, there's real intrigue about where they could move in a given year. And the calendar ignites that, given the immediacy of these events taking place. Less than 2 weeks removed from the Knicks having their victory parade down the Canyon of Heroes, the two most important events of the NBA's offseason will have already been completed or be underway. That, of course, being the NBA draft that starts on Tuesday, and this is one of the most well-stocked lotteries that we've seen in recent memory. And then you have free agency that begins on July the 1st. And there's some guy, you might have heard of him, named LeBron James, who's a free agent. Yeah, that seems like a little bit of a big deal. Because of this, the timeline of front offices having to make decisions, it quickly accelerates. It becomes more magnified, and we're specifically looking at the front office in Milwaukee right now. The biggest domino that's hanging over this offseason is where Giannis is going to end up. When is this finally going to end? There was this hilarious ESPN Milwaukee report last night that said, quote, Giannis doesn't want to leave Milwaukee. He just wants to leave the Bucks. You hear that, Brewers? Figure it out. Imagine a rotation with Jacob Mizorowski and Giannis in it. What are you going to do with that? Think that the Packers might be a little bit too far away because, again, he doesn't want to leave Milwaukee. So that includes going to Green Bay probably too. That's, what, a two-hour drive, hour and a half? Don't know if he's going to want to do that either. So maybe he just wants to get out of basketball and work in the beer business in Milwaukee, work for Pabst or Schlitz, maybe work for, who else is there, Miller. Could do that. Be a beer guy, Giannis. Start learning about hops. All indications point to the Miami Heat figuring this one out. There's a robust offer on the table. That seems obvious. Given what predictive markets suggest, one of which, partnering with Giannis, by the way, the Celtics, their odds of landing Giannis have dropped precipitously. It doesn't seem that the Celtics can match what Miami's putting up. So something is likely to get done there. And when it does, that's when the NBA offseason really kicks into overdrive. 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Yes, we're paying attention to golf. Yes, we're paying attention to the College World Series. Yes, we're paying attention to the World Cup. And yes, we're even paying attention to Taylor Swift, Travis Kelce wedding coverage, because we're less than a week and a half, 2 weeks away from that taking place. Will saw a bunch of, like, edits on social getting ready for the wedding, starting to get sappy. Always get emotional at a wedding. By the way, went to a wedding in Orlando a couple weeks ago, and every time I attend a wedding, this is true, as a guest, I hear from the bride or groom that I know, man, you were a hit at this wedding. It's great, great compliment that I receive. I don't give myself a lot of credit in most areas, but I am an A-plus wedding guest. Like, I am in the pictures. Yeah. I am doing really fun things. I am first one out on the dance floor. I am making suggestions to the DJ if he wants them. Depends how the DJ is doing. This DJ wasn't amazing, but in terms of the song choices he picked, but he did play violin during some of the songs that he picked. So he certainly made up
1: That's
0: for
1: impressive.
0: It in that regard. So, and then, yeah, just A-plus, like, great at the table. You can put me at any table. There's no drama. Start conversations. Make friends instantly. Like, I am a five-tool player at a wedding. Got all the tools.
1: I feel like that's
0: exactly
1: a pretty
0: what
1: good
0: you want.
1: Skill to have. I think it's good.
0: It is. You should know this
1: about
0: Probably
1: even better as a single guy, I bet. Like, I bet that would be a good skill for a single guy to have.
0: All I will say on that count is, can't confirm. No,
1: there you go.
0: Now, for the record, it is more fun when I'm at weddings with my wife, because my wife is even better.
1: Sure.
0: Like, yeah. She's great. Because we're guessing we're pulling off some Wedding Crashers moves, like trying to guess like what verses are going to be read at this wedding and things of that nature. Okay, what's the first dance song going to be? That type of stuff. Coming up with some betting odds, maybe texting our friends at DraftKings to see if we can actually bet on these things and failing. But yeah, A plus wedding guest. Don't know how we ended up here, but we did. We found our
1: Taylor
0: way
1: Taylor Swift, the wedding.
0: Oh, that's
1: out.
0: Right.
1: Yeah.
0: Right. Taylor, Travis, it's not too late. Hit your boy up. This is a segment that we look forward to every week. It's called Unusual Questions. It's your opportunity to call us and ask us anything. Usually it's sports-related. Sometimes it's more fun when it isn't. This is your chance. 310-840-4910. In 300 markets across the country and in Canada, 310-840-4910. Unusual Questions is next on the Josh Graham Show.
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9: Here's your total security of Southern Minnesota weather forecast and meteorologist Megan Mulford. Lows dip down to about 53 tonight under partly cloudy skies, winds out of the northeast, 5 to 10 miles an hour. Chance of rain showers tomorrow, high temperatures reach up to 72, cloudy skies expected. Cloudy skies expected tomorrow night, slight chance of rain showers, lows level off around 53. From the Weatherology Weather Center, I'm staff meteorologist Megan Mulford. Right now, it's 71 degrees.
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1: Unusual questions. The highlight of our week. You get to ask us whatever you like for this one segment. This one segment only. 310-840-4910. 300 markets across the country and in Canada. And this is, it's usually sports related when the questions are asked. It's often more fun when it isn't. So let's get right to it. 310-840-4910 before we get to Will Dalton and my unusual questions. Jim's in Seattle. Jim, what is your unusual question? Show everybody how it's done.
2: Yeah, actually, I have two questions today for you. First one is, what non-sports...
1: Let's go one at a time, by the way. Hold on a second. So one at a time, we're going to do this. First question is...
2: What non-sports places do you frequent, whether it be...
1: Did you say Hooters? Hooters is a sports place. You don't consider Hooters a sports place?
2: No.
1: See, I think if you go into Hooters, you're probably going to eat the delicious wings or watch sports. I can't think of any other reason why anybody would be going to Hooters. Jim, let me think of a non-sports place. Will Dalton, what's a non-sports place that you frequent?
3: Costco.
1: You and
3: Costco's
1: me both. That's
3: there.
1: The first thing that I thought of. First thing I thought of. I have a weekly check-in with the folks at Chick-fil-A in Winston-Salem, and they see me, they know me, not from the show, but because I frequent the place so much, and also Costco. Those are the two answers where I have weekly agenda items to go to Costco. I'm going to be going to Costco on Monday afternoon. It's going to happen, and I'm going to be at Chick-fil-A probably on Tuesday.
3: You know what? I would also probably say there's a Sheetz gas station right up the road from where I work during the week. And during midday, I always go to this Sheetz to get an energy drink of some kind, so much to the point where I've gotten to know the guy that works there. And every time I come in, he's like, "Hey, what's up, my man?" And like, he even asked me, "What flavor energy drinks do we not have that you would like to get?" And so
1: That's
3: it. I was like,
1: "Do we still have Jim
3: Raspberry?"
1: What's the other question that you had?
2: Say the word nil instead of zero. USA 1-2-0.
1: Ah, I hear him kind of vaguely. Your signal's going out a little bit. Appreciate the call, Jim. It's good to hear from you. His question is, do you say zero or nil?
3: I say nil. I don't think that makes me
1: douche.
3: A soccer. I don't think that makes me pretentious just to say nil. I might call it the pitch. I call it the pitch. But I call it soccer at least. So I'm not.
1: Can you remind
3: me? That would make me a douche.
1: Wasn't planning to talk about the Lawless tweet today, but let's put a pin in this and talk about this more extensively tomorrow, where we have a little bit more space, a little bit more real estate. We can explore the studio space, so to speak. But yeah, I say 2-0 because that's how Americans talk. We say zero in our sports conversation. We don't say nil.
3: Well, the only reason I say it is because I've been around soccer people and I know they say nil, so I say nil.
1: I played soccer growing up. Who are you talking to? I love soccer. Are you kidding? We don't have to do this. Will Dalton, what's your unusual question?
3: So this week is the 10-year anniversary of the 3-1 comeback for the 2016 Cavs. And I've been watching as a lot of the team has gotten together in Scotland for like a golf retreat. So it's LeBron, it's J.R. Smith, Tristan Thompson, Kevin Love, Richard Jefferson, those guys. Matthew Dellavedova showed up. So the question is, if you could like pick any sports group or a portion of a team from the past that you'd like to see get together and do some type of like hangout retreat that you would enjoy watching, you would find it entertaining. Because I have found the content that they put out very entertaining. What would that group of sports figures be?
1: Here's my question to you, Will. Here's my question to counter your question.
3: What?
1: Do you dream that you're Robin rather than Batman? Like, why is it the question, which group of guys would you like to hang out with in this hypothetical? Why am I dreaming up a scenario to watch other people hang out rather than be part of the group?
3: Well, because for the entertainment purposes. Like, okay, prime example. On this Hurricanes team, I bet seeing Seth Jarvis and Jordan Martinook, or we call him Marty Party, and some of those guys, I bet they'd be very fun to, like, just watch on a reality show. Like, go and do things. Seth Jarvis has candy all over the house, apparently. That, I think it would be entertaining.
1: U.S. Ryder Cup team a few years ago. Bryson, Brooks, all the dudes. That's my answer. I'd like to see those guys get together, and I'd like to watch the content. Let's go to Mr. Realistic, 310-840-4910. What's your unusual question? Go right ahead.
4: I have a few of them. First, I was wondering, did you ever get my condolences on June 3rd when your Carolina team lost the first game? But I said they should win in seven anyways. Totally wrong, of course. But
1: yeah,
4: I didn't.
1: We didn't need the condolences, sadly.
4: Right. I mean, they did great. But I expected them to win in seven, so I was wrong again.
1: That's okay.
4: But and you also said that you're the life of the party. Yeah, they invite me to parties just to tell bad jokes. So
1: that's great.
4: Here's
1: the thing. I tell good jokes, though. So that's what makes me top level. Chris Bleck of Bleck and Abdallah just texted me. Shout out to Chris for listening. It's 1,000% believable. You're a great guest at a wedding. So I appreciate the compliment from him.
4: I had a good joke once, but I broke up with her. Now, my...
1: What? Unbelievable. What's the question, Mr. Realistic?
4: Okay. Now, what would chairs look like if our knees bent the opposite way? And as far as cliff diving, how do you know you're good at something like that? You know, when the water comes in Hawaii and you're supposed to dive? And should that be first prize and then... an elimination tournament, and second place would be spots on the rocks.
1: Mr. Realistic, I appreciate the call because you sound like the guy in the press conference that doesn't know how to end the question. We've asked a lot of questions here, and here's the thing. They are unusual questions. It does qualify for the game that we're playing here. But to answer them, I think they're easy answers to the unusual questions. How do you if our knees bent the opposite direction, what would chairs look like? Well, I'd imagine it just looked the opposite. Like the chair would just go the other way. So maybe the chair doesn't change all that much if it's just bending the opposite direction is the first thought. Secondarily, the question about how do you know if you're good at cliff diving? The better question is how do you know if you're bad at it? facing the worst fate. I think you know you're good at it if you – I think that one's pretty apparent as well. Easy answers to the question. How about David, who's in Champaign, Illinois? 310-840-4910 if you wanted. David, what's your unusual question?
5: Hey, good evening, gentlemen. Hello. You were talking about weddings earlier. I'm going to combine this with a little sports talk.
1: For those who – just to rope in the people who might have missed it, as I was telling Chris Black a second ago – I am a Hall of Fame A-plus wedding guest. That's what I am.
5: So if you could have one Chicago sports team starting lineup at your wedding, who would it be? Bears, Bulls, Blackhawks, Sky, Sox,
1: Chicago
5: Cubs,
1: sports team. Fire. Do I get any era or is it right now?
5: Oh, it could be any era. Yeah, just whoever, just the starting.
1: You know what? Here's how I'll answer that question.
5: 11 or...
1: Because I think the obvious answer would be going 90s Bulls and then try to, like, compete with Jordan throwing quarters against the wall or something.
5: You want Rodman at your wedding?
1: I don't. So instead what I'm going to do, here's my answer, David, and I appreciate the call. I'm going to go, in honor of Jonathan Toews' retirement this week, I'm going to go last decade Chicago Blackhawks because I know when I love hockey. Hurricanes won 20 years ago. right before that, I got super into the Hurricanes. But I love those Blackhawk teams. We don't do the thing that we used to do in decades in naming a team of the decade. The Pittsburgh Steelers in the 70s were the team of the decade. The 49ers, the team of the 80s. We don't really do that so much anymore. The Cowboys, the team of the 90s. But the Chicago Blackhawks last decade with Jonathan Toews as the captain, that was the team of the decade. They won three Stanley Cups. And I love Toews, the way that he plays. From the moment he was a rookie, I knew this guy was awesome. Patrick Kane, an American hero. Patrick Sharp, devilishly handsome. Of course he's going to be good at TV as well. Duncan Keith losing his teeth. Brent Seabrook. I just love that Blackhawks team. So if I'm narrowed to Chicago sports teams and I could choose any era, I would choose that era. That's my answer. Will Dalton, here's my question, and it's related to hockey as well. The Stanley Cup, you get it one day if you're a player, if you're a coach. It's what you get. You get one day with the cup to do whatever you like with it. What are you doing with the Stanley Cup? Where are you taking it?
3: Mm.
1: What are you doing with your day?
3: I think I would take it to the movies. I would take it to watch a movie.
1: What?
3: Yeah, like I. So
1: you get the cup for 24 hours, dog, and you're gonna waste 2 hours of it just sitting there while you watch a movie. Something you could do every day.
3: No. See, what I would want to do is, see, I'm a hockey player. I just won the Stanley Cup. What I want to do is find a movie theater that I can rent out and watch Star Wars with the cup sitting next to me.
1: Oh, my God. Okay.
3: Could you imagine that? Because these are two things that I love if I'm a hockey. Like, I love Star Wars, and I'm a hockey
1: player.
3: Hold
1: 1 second. Hold 1 second. Is the theater, is the lights going down and everybody quiet and having to watch the movie, or is it on in the background? It's just being screened at a party, and you can still mill about, talk, and meet with people and socialize during the movie.
3: No, it's just me and the cup. It's just me.
1: Then why?
3: Yeah! Fire that music up!
1: No. I'm going to take
3: it.
1: I'll top your dumb answer. I'm taking it to Costco. I'm going to eat out of the cup. I'm going to put a $1.50 hot dog. I'm going to fill. You know what I'm going to do? I'm going to do $1.50 hot dog and I'm going to do this move for the first time at Costco, Will. The lady's going to go to hand me the drink with it. I'm going to say, I'm good. I brought my own cup. And I'm going to fill up the cup with Coke. And I'm going to drink out of the cup and just sit there.
3: Great.
1: And someone's going to be like, did you bring your own Stanley Cup? No, this is the actual Stanley Cup. And that's all I'm going to do with it. The entire day.
3: That's terrific.
1: I would love, at some point of the day, just my humor, do find time to do something like that, like a and have somebody filming it in a way that's, like, subtle. Yeah. Bringing the Stanley Cup to a very public, normal place and not announcing that that's the case. And then having people ask you, is that the Stanley Cup? Is that Wayne Gretzky's name right there? And Mario Lemieux? Yeah, it is. Good to see
3: just
1: you.
3: Don't even acknowledge it. Just like,
1: and don't explain. Yeah, that's what it is. Bob's in North Carolina. Bob, what part of North Carolina are you in?
6: No, I'm in South Carolina, but I'm about 50. I'm 50 miles south of the capital.
1: Well, you should know.
6: Columbia.
1: I am in Winston-Salem, North Carolina, and Will Dalton is in Greensboro. He's from Greensboro, North Carolina, not too far down the way, and we're on in 300 markets across the country. What is your question that you have for us?
6: My question is, I think the only chance he's got of ever getting above where he's at now is maybe the USFL or the Canadian Football League, and I just wanted to know what y'all thought for.
1: Oh, we're talking about Brendan Torsby? You broke up a little bit. So you were talking about Torsby and Texas
6: about,
1: Tech?
6: Yeah. Yes.
1: Okay. Yes. Well, here's my thought on it, because I hadn't had a chance to talk much about this. Appreciate the call. There is going to be the turd in the punch bowl, Will. Somebody's going to take a chance on him. I don't know who it's going to be, but somebody's going to do it. My first inclination is a team like the Indianapolis Colts, who have gone so in with the Sauce Gardner trade that they don't have a first rounder next year. So if the gamble, if the roll of the dice is Daniel Jones doesn't work and we don't have a chance to draft one of the top quarterbacks, and you believe that Brendan Sorsby, if he had a good season, would be a potential first round pick, well, this is your chance to bring that guy in early. No expectation that he's going to play, but potentially set yourself up having a project future option at a much, much, much reduced, cheaper price as a fail-safe for Daniel Jones. Not this year. Like, you'd still play Sam Ehlinger over Daniel Jones, and who knows? Brendan Sorsby might be suspended for his rookie season anyway. But just an opportunity to have that guy in your building to potentially protect from the worst-case scenario, given you don't have a first-round draft pick next year, is something I think of. I do think somebody is going to take him. I do.
3: I assume the rolling of the dice pun, the gambling pun there, betting on it.
1: It was intentional.
3: Not intentional. Oh, it was intentional. I see.
1: Absolutely. I do this for a living.
3: Is this something Arizona would do, by the way? Would Arizona go into this? You don't think?
1: Yeah, they got Carson Beck.
3: Well, I mean,
1: and they brought in Gardner Minshew. And they got Jacoby Brissett. Just
3: Arizona
1: don't think that they would do it. Understand. Xander Schauffele is melted down. He's at 2 over now on the 13th. Oh, he just hit a nice shot, though. Got it close to the pin. That's fun. The U.S. Open going on. That was my bet to win, so that's not great. Will Dalton, checking in on your North Carolina Tar Heels. They're down 9-3 in the bottom of the ninth. They're going to lose game one.
3: Yeah, it's over. It just went final.
1: Oklahoma, 9 straight wins, 1 win away from winning the College World Series. That would be their first since 1994. North Carolina, the heavy favorite going in, has won a lot. Top 5 team going into the tournament, one of the best teams in America. This is their 13th trip to Omaha. Have never won a College World Series. This is their third trip to the championship series all together. So that's what's happening in sports right now. Wyndham Clark still holding steady at 6 under par, 4 shots ahead of Tom Kim. Sam Stevens has had a rough go. We hear about how rough the turn is, 10, 11, 12. Sam Stevens found out. Bogey, bogey, bogey. And now he sits at even par, or make it 1 under par, 5 off the leader. Brought up Xander Schauffele. How difficult? 10, 11, and 12? Double bogey on 10, double bogey on 12 for Xander Schauffele to quickly transform his round. It's part of the reason why that some are optimistic about Scotty when he gets the turn and pars 4 of the next 7 holes before bogeying on 17. It is Wyndham Clark's tournament to win. And if he's successfully able to park the bus at 6 under, that probably will be enough to win the tournament. But that is a big what if. Josh Jacobs, we have one thing left to do here, and that's put this show to bed. Will Dalton, what do we have input it to bed?
3: A visit to this dentist would be no laughing matter.
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0: The U.S. men's national team is 2-0 for the first time since 1930. 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
1: 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Jeff Goodman is going to join us on tomorrow's program, getting set for the NBA draft. Might have a College World Series related guest. We'll see. Got a lot queued up for tomorrow's show. Hope you're with us from 4 to 7 p.m. Support Linnell's show in the morning. Support Mike Wickett, who's going to be on in the next 15 minutes. In fact, Mike Wickett is with us now. Mike, I said I'm an A-plus wedding guest.
2: I believe that.
1: How would you grade yourself?
2: I start out as an A-plus wedding guest, especially for like a destination wedding. I'm really good with people I don't know. My wife would say by the end of the wedding, my grade falls off dramatically.
1: Oh, wow. A friend of mine just texted from Tennessee, who is listening to us from Tennessee, and said, you do have one flaw in your wedding game, and it's that I don't smoke. I don't smoke. So what? I'm not the guy, if somebody steps outside of, like, the reception, you can bum a cigarette off of, if that is kind of your bag. So
2: listen.
1: That's a flaw in my game.
2: If the big knock in your game, Josh, is the fact that you don't suck down cancer sticks, you're doing things okay, my friend. It's like, God, he pitched a perfect game, but that third pitch, man, it was just a hair off the plate. You're doing just fine, my friend.
1: Yeah. So
2: and I've smoked for 16 years, by the way, so I'm allowed to say that. Smoking's stupid.
1: Yeah, it is stupid, but people do it.
2: I know they do. I love
1: having
2: it.
1: Having that, and people socialize around smoking as well. Mm-hmm. So I'm just saying that that's just one tool, like one, one club that's not in my bag, so to speak.
2: You don't need a one iron in your bag. No, God can't hit a one iron. You don't need to smoke. You're doing all right in my book. And by the way, Will, no one in America calls it the pitch. Stop trying to be a pretentious douche.
3: Hey,
1: yeah,
3: I'm not trying to be anything. It's called the pitch.
1: God. Me.
3: I know
1: Alexi
3: soccer people.
1: Lawless. Yeah. And Mike Wickett are all in the same train.
2: Give
1: here.
2: Me a
1: Let's
2: break.
1: See what Will has for us to close out today's program and transition to yours.
3: Yes.
1: In Put It to Bed.
3: Okay. Let's go to the dentist. Let's do that. Because there's a Florida dentist that is being accused of using the laughing gas on herself. And she did this and then worked on patients, apparently.
1: Mm-hmm.
3: Which, that's probably not great to be on laughing gas and working on somebody's mouth. I would not appreciate that. That's
1: not good.
3: No. She got suspended for this. Her license got suspended. But in spite of that, she kept the sign on her office listed as open. So they had to come and take care of that. State officials had to then get involved after that.
2: You know the best part
1: Mike
2: of
1: Wickett?
2: This is just What's like that? Florida man is usually the most insane man, but in recent
3: it
2: years,
3: is.
2: Florida woman is coming for that title. And
3: yeah.
2: This is a professional Florida woman with a degree. She's got her master's in dentistry or whatever. And she's just getting gassed and going, hey, like, let's do a root canal.
1: Getting gassed up.
3: And she entered a rehabilitation program after that, Wicked, and then she also failed three drug tests, I think.
1: Why did you say rehabilitation rather than rehab? Who said
3: I'm reading
1: name?
3: I'm reading my notes here.
1: You're saying it's you just said it's government name. Rehabilitation Center? Got it.
2: Like when your mom
1: I have probably
2: middle name.
1: Yeah, it's like you're gonna be the guy, the pitch, and you're gonna call them Turkey A, I bet.
3: Yeah. And guess what?
2: United States. When did that start, by the way? I thought it was Turkey. When did it become Turkey A?
1: It's now Turkey A.
3: I don't go that far.
1: Well, you know, that's apparently what it is. I, I wonder if they're going to argue that we've been saying it wrong the entire time. Kind of like I've been saying Marriott my entire life, and apparently it's Marriott.
3: What?
1: And just not correcting.
4: True. Maybe Canadians came up with that. Turkey, eh?
2: Could be. I mean,
1: unbelievable.
2: I found out one day I was saying Louisville wrong a long time ago because I got a friend that I met in radio. We met at a thing in wine country in California. And she said, it's not Louisville. It's Louisville. I'm like, okay,
1: yeah.
2: Right, and your piece, all right, whatever.
1: That's a fun one to say when you're gassed up or drunk. Louisville. It's a fun one. I probably, out of all of us here, Wicket, WD, and Josh Jacobs, had more trips to the dentist than anybody here because
2: I had to spend a lot of money on the dentist.
1: I had a tooth knocked out with a BB gun when I was a kid in second grade. And then I had to get my brother didn't pull the trigger. He hit me with a BB gun.
2: Oh, I thought like he shot your like from a Christmas story.
3: You'll shoot your tooth out.
2: Like that's what I thought.
1: Second grade. And then the teeth shift if you don't do anything with it. So I got braces when I was in fourth grade.
2: That's
1: and that lasted until I was a sophomore in high school. So all those trips, that
2: That's
1: was
2: cool.
1: a long time. But then what they don't tell you is you're not able to get an implant until you're 18. So there was a couple of years there that I had to have a flipper that had a tooth in it that I would have to take out when I eat. And it's the same tooth as Ed Helms' character in The Hangover was missing. So it was like a front tooth. And my senior year of high school, right when months away from being able to get the implant, The Hangover came out.
2: Yes.
1: And that was the big movie. So Halloween had the best outfit ever. And I have glasses, so I was Ed Helms.
2: Did your boys, all dress up as the rest of the characters?
1: Yes. Galifianakis with the
2: That's
1: beard.
2: Great.
1: It's perfect. So many great lines. Tigers love pepper. They hate cinnamon.
2: I used to have that shirt that he wore with the dog on it. Like I found it on like Temu or something. And I got it was a Temu shirt, so like basically disintegrated. But I used to have that shirt.
1: And to tie it all back together, that I believe was the movie and the performance and the shirt that inspired Mike Brown to sing the Baja Men at the Knicks parade a couple days ago.
2: And wasn't he a dentist? Wasn't he a dentist?
1: He does
2: in the
1: look
2: movie?
1: Like a dentist.
2: No, but wasn't that his occupation? He was a dentist, which goes back to where Will got us started.
3: Wow!
2: With the,
3: look at that!
2: Look at
3: you, Josh Jacobs! Look at you, Will Dalton! Look at you, Josh Graham!
1: Mike Brown does look like a dentist, and I'll stand behind that. He does. Mike Wicket, you have yourself a great show. Thanks for
2: doing
1: that.
2: Thank you.
1: Expect that type of fun on the way. Will Dalton's going to be hanging out with Wicket as well. Josh Jacobs, yes, that Josh Jacobs. Appreciate his work on this program, including that dad joke that kind of just got thrown in there like a grenade in the middle of the chaos. Fun stuff. Congrats to the Stanley Cup champion Carolina Hurricanes amid their celebration. This has been the Josh Graham Show.
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1: Oh, it's so good to be with you here on a Saturday night all across America, wherever you are. 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Also, Sirius XM 375. What's up? Happy Saturday night again. I'm Mike Wickett. You can follow me at Mike Wickett on Instagram, TikTok, Facebook, Twitter. There are two T's in Wickett. And if you see my picture and you're like, is that you? Yep. That dorky looking of a human being. I will say, our producer, Will Dalton. Will, I have never met you in person. Will is in Raleigh, North Carolina. I'm in Des Moines, Iowa. Will, becoming your friend on social media, just that's what we do. You have really good hair. Has anyone ever
2: told you this?
1: So much. Your hair is good, my friend.
2: I have been told that more than one time, Wicket. I've been told I have good lettuce. Those exact words, mind you.
1: Okay. Yeah. You got a youthful face and good hair, which is good for the industry. Better for TV than radio, but still, you've got a youthful face and really good hair. Keep it up. Keep that up. All right, so that concludes that portion of it. And I've never seen what our board operator, Josh Jacobs, looks like. But, Josh, you sound like...
2: Great hair.
1: Does he have great hair?
2: Josh, terrific mane.

0: Wyndham Clark, by the way, minus 6 through 13 at the U.S. Open. Five-stroke lead on Scottie Scheffler, who shot a 69 today. It is always Scheffler Saturday. The thing I have learned about Scottie Scheffler, he may not be your leader. He's going to make the cut. But on Saturday, Scheffler turns it on. And as a matter of fact, today I put a little coin on Scheffler to finish in the top five and to win the whole thing. He's five strokes back. We'll see what Clark does with his remaining five holes that he's got left at Shinnecock. And there's a bunch of guys at minus one. The stat I heard, by the way, coming into this tournament, I heard it on Wednesday. It was the stat, I couldn't believe this. There have been more people, more men to walk on the moon than have finished under par when Shinnecock hosts the U.S. Open. I'll say that again. I think Dan Patrick had the stat. There have been more men to walk on the moon, 12, than there have been for men to finish the U.S. Open at Shinnecock when it hosts the United States Open, which is three at under par. Three under par. It's unbelievable. And right now, again, six under for Wyndham Clark, a bunch of guys, including Scotty, at minus one as we're ending round three. Is it in New York? Is that where Shinnecock is? Josh, you probably feels like something you would know. Is it Shinnecock in New York? Anybody?
1: Yes, it is.
0: Thank you very much. Thank you, Will. So the biggest story on the soil here in America, on the pitch that is America, as I know our producer, Will Dalton, refers to the soccer field as the pitch because he's a pretentious soccer douche. We call it the field. We call it the field. I know it's the pitch, and I know it's nil, and I know it's something. I'm trying to be a soccer guy, all right? And yesterday, I won't lie, I was on the air. I was filling in for Black and Abdallah here on Westwood One Sports. Appreciate those guys letting me fill in while they took the day off yesterday. They're back on Monday from noon to 3 Eastern time. And I found myself actually getting into the World Cup. And it doesn't happen all that often, you know? It doesn't really happen all that often. And there was juice. Like, I got in the air, and the game was going to kick off in Seattle the second I got off the air. And as a guy who has not really been a fan of men's soccer or women's soccer or soccer in general, it's not like, oh, I'm a patriot. I just root for Team USA. But I'm trying to watch the game. The games have been on. I'm not going to lie. I bet on small amounts of money, but I bet on a lot of the soccer matches. And it's just something that keeps me maybe a little more into it, and maybe that's why I can pick up on who I think is playing well, who I think is not playing well, and I'm no expert, so don't take my word for it. But I think, like a lot of people, I was juiced up for that game yesterday. There was intrigue. All the watch parties. They were showing people in Kansas City and, of course, the madness around Seattle. And soccer mania has taken over the United States, as it does roughly every 2 years. Two for the women, two for the men, two for the women, two for the men. And then they went out and they beat Australia, a team that, you know, if there's a hockey equivalent, it would be a dump-and-chase team. They like to play back on defense. They're only going to take advantage of three or four scoring chances at most. That's usually all Australia gets. I learned this from Lucas Panzeca. He was a guest of ours yesterday from the Zone in Nashville, and a guy who's called U.S. Men's National Hockey, or sorry, U.S. Men's National Team soccer games for us here on Westwood One. And I'm watching, I'm like, God, this is actually, I was intrigued by it. The first goal was an own goal, which was cool. U.S. goes up 1-0. And then there was the second goal.
2: Leads to the set piece.
3: Robinson fizzing it back. Serginho Dest blocked. Still in. Might be two. Is two. Or maybe not. The flag comes up for offside. Freeman thought he was celebrating a World Cup goal.
4: Of the picture review, the goal scorer was not in offside position.
3: And the building shakes in Seattle.
0: And, you know, give a lot of credit to those U.S. soccer fans, man. You are representing. You really are. I'm telling you. I know that in about 2 months or a month or whenever this tournament ends, a lot of America is going to go back to not caring about soccer. And soccer, American soccer wants you. Why did that turn back up? American soccer wants you to stay involved, to stay with the United States soccer program, to stay with soccer, to be a soccer fan.

0: not just every 2 years, every 4 years. It's kind of like how jacked up this country was about 3 months ago, 4 months ago. And we were all United States hockey fans. Everyone loved U.S. hockey. And everyone thought, yes, the momentum of us beating Canada, the biggest gold medal win ever. Maybe the second Miracle on Ice was one. This could be two. The big gold medal win. People are going to love hockey. And ratings were up. I think the ratings for the Stanley Cup Finals were the highest maybe ever. They were still paling in comparison to things like the NFL, but still, and the NBA Finals, but still, ratings were up. And I think that's what's going to happen here. Yeah, we're not going to care about, so I'm not going to go watch an MLS match. I'm just not. I'm not going to turn on the Premier League. But I'm kind of intrigued by it now. Is anybody else with me? Are you with me? Like, has your soccer fire been lit by Team USA smoking Paraguay 7 days ago and then coming back and shutting out Australia yesterday 2-0? 2-0. Sorry, Will. 2-0.
1: Yeah, I was about to say, my fire's been lit. I know that. Out on the pitch, man.
0: 310-840-4910. And you can go the other way. I'm not saying you have to be excited for soccer. You can say, I was not excited, and I never will be. And that's okay. You don't have to love soccer, all right? But personally, for me, I'm a little like, now I'm like, okay, let's see what happens when they play Turkey A. It's Turkey A. And if anybody knows why it's Turkey A and not Turkey anymore, please tell me. I don't want to sound like an ignorant American, which is often redundant. 310-840-4910. I just want to get the soccer pulse of America. We're on coast to coast. We're on 97.1 in Los Angeles. We're on radio stations in Boston. We're on in Texas. We're on in Buffalo. We're on in Canada. Hell yeah, Canada, if you want to jump in. You just smoke Qatar 6-0. It's a little easier when you're playing 11-9 at one point. But still, Canada, let's go. Like, Americans watching soccer, do you have any more juice for it than you did maybe 2 weeks ago? 310-840-4910. I'm Mike Wickett here on Westwood One Sports. We're going to hear from Alex Freeman, who has a very famous father, if you haven't heard yet. But Paul is hanging on in Rhode Island. See, here we go. East Coast. Paul, thanks for calling, man. You're on Westwood One Sports. Has Team USA lit your soccer fire?
2: Yes, they did. Yes, they did. Because their parents put poured money in to these academies many years ago, and it paid off. And eventually we have kids playing the first division in Europe, and it's paying off. The other thing I'm going to say is that there's a lot of surprises, a lot of ties, top teams, top-ranked teams in this World Cup. It's going to turn around. If you win one and tie one, you'll get it to the second round. Eventually, our boys did very well. But it's not how we're winning, it's where we're going. And I think the way we're going, and I'm calling a national radio station, parents, yes, you're going to do a second mortgage to put your kids once they get recognized. Yes, it is. It's worth it. It's worth it because in the West Coast, it costs more than the East Coast, and only in back in the day, the West Coast kids always got recognized. And we got Turner, our goalie from the Revolution here, in there. But it's not – a goalie doesn't score the goals. It's the guys that play first division in Europe. You got three from Milan, three from Juventus, and let me tell you, eventually – we're going to get past this. How far? I don't know, but I'm telling you, thank you, parents. Thank you, parents. For once your kids get recognized, it's not about the college teams. Just go to the academies because what's happening is all the ex-players that played in college and all the ex-players that played in the MLS, those kids get first shots at cracks in college. But once you see your son get recognized in a European vision, you have to go that route. You have to go that route.
0: If the goal, if the entire goal here, and thank you for the phone call, brother. Appreciate you. Paul, thank you for the call, man. Appreciate you. If the whole goal here is to win a World Cup, listen to what Paul had to say. Okay? I'm not going to sit here and tell you, have your kids skip college and do or skip school and go to a soccer academy the way some of these NBA players, the high school basketball players, go to these basketball factories in California or Florida or wherever they're going to go play. I'm not going to tell you to do that. Unless your kid's really, really good. Because if your kid's really, really good, like at 14, you get some scout who's like, that guy's going to make the World Cup team when he's 17 years old. All right, maybe. Maybe I'll listen to it. But the official word is, if your kid gets a scholarship, take the scholarship. Paul, thank you, man. Appreciate it. 310-840-4910. Has the success so far of the Team USA soccer team beat Paraguay, what, 4-1 and then 2-0 yesterday over Australia? Has that lit a soccer fire in you? 310-840-4910. Hit me up on the social media channels, Instagram, TikTok, Twitter, at Mike Wickett. That's W-I-C-K-E-T-T, two T's at the end of Wickett. We'll get to more of your calls coming up. If you're on hold, we'll get to you in Buffalo, in PA. Everybody, hang on hold. We're coming up on the other side with your calls talking U.S. soccer, and we're going to hear from Alex Freeman, the hero who scored goal number 2 yesterday for Team USA. That's next on Westwood One Sports.
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13: Here's your total security of Southern Minnesota weather forecast and meteorologist Megan Mulford. Low sits down to about 53 tonight under partly cloudy skies. Winds out of the northeast, 5 to 10 miles an hour. Chance of rain showers tomorrow. High temperatures reach up to 72. Cloudy skies expected. Cloudy skies expected tomorrow night. Slight chance of rain showers. Lows level off around 53. From the Weatherology Weather Center, I'm staff meteorologist Megan Mulford. Currently 73.
14: In December 2020, I was the first doctor in the U.S. to receive a COVID-19 vaccine. I'm Dr. Eve DeRosso, Chairman of Emergency Medicine at Lenoxville Hospital. COVID-19 has taken a heavy toll on the Black community. To be able to tell them with authority that I felt safe enough to be the first and that I did my research and, hey, look, I'm like you, I understand you, I think made a big difference. The vaccines are lifesavers, but their protection can decline with time And that's why booster shots are so important. 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With Omicron, vaccine effectiveness against hospitalization was 91% after a booster. Everyone age 5 and up should be vaccinated, and everyone age 12 and up should get a booster dose. 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That means you'll have more protection against COVID-19 and could avoid running into me in the ER. For more information, visit COVIDvaccineproject.org.
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1: I think for me, it shows, you know, how I've made it, you know, kind of in my way. You know, I've kind of worked my whole life to be able to go to that moment and be able to see the national anthem, you know, in front of, you know, a home crowd and be able to kind of support my nation. And I'm doing all that, and I can't be more grateful to be able to do that in that situation, and it just makes me so happy.
2: That's Alex Freeman, scored the second goal for Team USA yesterday in their 2-0 win, their 2-0 win over Australia. Sorry, Will. I'm Mike Wickett here on Westwood One Sports, talking about Team USA soccer. And I don't know if there's ever been more soccer fandom for the men's side as there is right now in the history of this country. So we're asking you right now, you can jump in, 310-840-4910. Has this lit a soccer fire in you? I'm more curious and more interested in the soccer team than I ever have been in my life. Like, I'm excited that the next time they play is Thursday against Turkey A. And I don't know why they're called Turkey A and not Turkey anymore, but they're going to play back at SoFi on Thursday night, 10 o'clock Eastern time for that one. So it'll be a late night for people on the East Coast. You can jump in, 310-840-4910. Edward is in Arkansas. Edward, thanks for calling, man. Has Team USA a little bit of a soccer fire for you?
3: Mike, 100%. I've watched USA soccer since the first American World Cup in '94. This team has been surprisingly bad in the build up to the World Cup, and I'm not sure any American fan expected this. People will say it's just Panama, it's just Australia. But these kids have gone off, and it's insane. Even for me, I am a pretentious soccer fan. I am a 2-0er. it's actually insane. So I would always be on the bandwagon, but, man, I'm holding seats for anybody who's not on it yet.
2: Save a seat for me, man. I'll jump on. Like I said, I'm kind of excited for Thursday, and I've never been that excited for a soccer game.
3: And you should be. Now, the reason why it's called Turkey A, I think, is actually pretty simple. About maybe 10 years ago, the Turkey A FA, the Football Federation, was like, hey, guys, we want you to say our name right, and this is it. And then everybody just said, okay, it's Turkey A now. And it was just like one Euro tournament. It went from Turkey to Turkey A, and it's just been like that.
2: But do we call Turkey the country itself Turkey A, or is Turkey A reserved for the soccer team?
3: Turkey A, I think, is the actual maybe pronunciation
2: of the country?
3: Yeah, I think so.
2: What? I had no idea.
3: You guys can pay somebody to fact check me, but that's what I remember.
2: Well, I'll tell you one thing, Edward. Thank you for the phone call, man. I'll tell you this. We don't fact check because facts get in the way of a good story. So he says 10 years ago, one of the soccer clubs said, hey, we're Turkey A, and then it just became Turkey A. I thought it was still Turkey. You know? 310-840-4910. Buffalo, New York. Brian, thank you for calling, man. Are you into this? Oh, Buffalo's gone. How about Scott in? No, Scott's gone. Jerry in Buffalo. Jerry, thanks for calling, man. Are you into this soccer team now? Maybe a little more than you used to be?
4: No, not at all.
2: Okay. That's fair. Honestly, that's okay.
4: Honestly, I think we will never embrace a sport where a third of the games end in ties, where it looks like 11-on-11 wide receivers all looking for pass interference plays on every play. And you know, there is some pretentiousness to sports in general now. Score, we say nothing. They beat them 7-0. We don't say 7-0. We say 7-0 on every sport. I think there's a pretentious group out there that are, whether it's Formula One or soccer, that are these fringe sports that have an agenda that, you know, you should love this because it's a global sport. Okay. Well, you know, back in 1977, Mike, they told me on Tuesday we're switching to the metric system because the whole rest of the world uses the metric system. Tuesday came, and guess what we did? We did not switch to the metric system. We're not that country that needs to follow the rest of the world.
2: Okay, fair enough. Thank you for calling, man. You don't have to love soccer. I'm loving getting all the opinions from both sides. Thank you for the phone call. Bert's in Baltimore. Bert, thanks for calling, man. You're on Westwood One Sports.
5: Wiki, why are you coming in so? Why are you coming in so hard? Calling him a PSG?
2: Who? Will? Will is a pretentious soccer do. She's using the term pitch. You heard the last caller.
6: I like this call.
5: It is a pitch.
2: Bert, are you into soccer more than maybe you never? Go ahead, Bert.
5: Well, I'm a soccer nut. My daughter was an All-American in high school, plays Division I on scholarship, and played for the youth national to the U-17. So, no, it hasn't gotten me any more excited. Previous two callers back was halfway accurate with Turkey. My ex-wife's Greek. The native pronunciation is and has always been Turkey. However, in June of 2022, the president of Turkey submitted a request to the United Nations that it be pronounced Turkey formally, and it was adopted immediately for multiple reasons.
2: Oh,
5: so it's about 4 years old.
2: Okay, so Turkey is only 4 years old. So maybe, but I feel like I've watched the Olympics.
5: The Turks have always called it Turkey, but in English, the pronunciation was like the bird. So for that's actually the two reasons they listed were A, to avoid the slang. It's a negative, you know, like being called a turkey.
2: Yeah,
5: and
2: yeah.
5: To avoid the association with the bird in English. But it's always been turkey in Turkey.
2: Dude, great call. Thank you very much, man, for calling. Appreciate you. That opens up a line for you. 310-840-4910. Westwood One Sports. We teach on this program right here. This is an educational program. I wouldn't call myself Professor Mike Wickett, but more like I'm a student right there with you learning. And, Will, was that your dad calling in and be like, be nice to Will? Was that what that was? Was that a paid call?
6: No, I think this the people have spoken. I think that's what it is.
2: Let's go to Dave in Cleveland. Dave, thanks for calling, man. You're on Westwood One Sports. Are you watching more soccer than normal?
7: Well, I've grown up playing it and watching it, so you know, it's no big deal to me. But, you know, I'm not really, like, enthused about the team. Only because they expanded it this year. Like, there's 48 teams, which waters down the groups, which, you know, this is the first time since 1930 that the United States are 2-0. And, I mean, if they can get through some knockout games, I'd be, you know, more of a fan. But, like, right now, it's just they're beating teams that might not have even made the World Cup in a normal year.
2: Let me ask you this. Does Paraguay normally make the World Cup? I don't know. So I have no idea. No. Paraguay does not normally make the World Cup. Does Australia?
7: Australia's made like two of the last three, I think.
2: Okay. Well, then that feels like a viable win, right? If you tell me Paraguay doesn't make it, and it's like a Big Ten basketball team beating, you know, Coastal Carolina, I'll listen to that. But I don't know because I'm not a soccer guy, but it sounds like you are.
7: Yeah, well, you know, like the first round game with like Curacao and Germany, somebody's like, oh my God, Germany. I'm like, that's kind of like, you know, like a high school team going and playing like going to the Shoe and playing like Ohio State.
2: Like, and they won like 7-0, really, right? Okay.
7: Yeah, it's like 7-1.
2: Gotcha.
7: Yeah, so I mean, the games they're going to be kind of lopsided because there's 48 instead of 32. There's teams, I'm glad they expanded it. It gives, you know, more countries an opportunity, but the gameplay is going to be kind of, you know, not so great against, you know, the top 10 teams against the lower teams.
2: So you don't like college football expansion, NCAA tournament expansion, or World Cup expansion?
7: Well, it's not that I don't like it. I'm glad it gives more teams, you know, an opportunity, but to say that, you know, the United States is beating the world, I'm like, they really haven't played anybody with an offense yet.
2: Okay, that's
7: you know,
2: fair. They're playing
7: middle of the road teams.
2: Hey, listen, but you know what? And thank you for the call, Dave. In fairness, we're a middle of the road team, so I understand why people are excited. They've got Turkey A coming up next. I assume Turkey A is better than anybody that they is Turkey A good. Will, is Turkey A good in soccer? Like, I know they're 0-2. They haven't won yet. Are they normally good?
6: I'm not sure how good they actually are. And I'm a little bummed out because as a soccer guy, I should know this.
2: Let's go to Jay. Jay's in Houston. Jay, are you watching more soccer than normal? Are you excited by this U.S. team?
8: dude, I'm excited for, like, the whole tournament in general because I've been watching since 98, since I was a kid.
2: Okay.
8: But I think that the rest of the world is catching up, so it's – even the middle-of-the-road teams are, like, better than in the past, right? So, like, I feel like every team is a formidable team, and if you're not on your A game, you could lose to, like, a quote-unquote middle-of-the-road team. But it's exciting, man, that every – you know, that people are, you know, tuning in to soccer. I think it's going to take time, but eventually I feel like it's going to be a recognized sport in the States. And also to people who, you know, always complain about, you know, like the scores. Well, I got to say, it's like football. One touchdown equals 6 or maybe 7 points. So that, if you use the same mentality, take a goal, multiply by, you know, by seven, and then it's a 7-0 game, you know. So you just kind of have to look at it that way because if you look at one touchdown, you get 6 points with a chance for a field goal, and that's 7 points. So if you were doing the math in your head, so a game that's like a 2-0 game, that's basically a 14-0 game. If you think of it that way, then.
2: And you know, I've heard all the criticism too. And thanks for calling. People are like, I can't watch a game that's 0-0 or 1-0 or 1-0 if you're American. It's 1-0 after 90 minutes. And I say, well, I understand that. If you're not a fan of the sport, it's hard to get involved in a less exciting version of the game. But as a guy who can watch a 1-0 baseball game, I think that's fascinating. I can watch and enjoy a 13-10 football game. Like, to me, that can also, yeah, 45-42 is great. You know, the Rams and Chiefs a couple of years ago on Monday Night Football, that was crazy. These games, you know, the Bears and the Bengals this year, I think it was 42-40 or whatever the score was, something like that. Those are great. But I can also, and I can enjoy a 6-5 soccer game, I'm sure. They don't happen very often. But I can also really enjoy watching a 13-10 football game. Not everybody can. Some people think it's boring. And I understand that. You know, not a lot. It's difficult, though, to watch, like, an 84-82 basketball game. That's brutal. Usually that's because both teams are playing very poorly and not defending each other well. That usually both teams are a combined, like, 4 for 60 from three. It's like watching a Celtics game. Same idea. You know, team shooting terrible from three, whatever. Jay, great call, man. Thank you very much. And down there in Houston, you got the Netherlands-Sweden matchup earlier today. The Dutch beat the Swedes 5-1. Scoring's going crazy. Last one is Muhammad down in Houston. Muhammad, thank you for calling, man. You're on Westwood One Sports.
9: Hey, thanks for taking my call. And I want to kind of clear the air for you guys a little bit because I promise you every Arab-speaking person in the United States right now is cringing when you guys say Turkey.
2: Okay.
9: It's what? Turkey. You're emphasizing... In Arabic, the word is Turkey. It's always been Turkey. It's never been Turkey. But because of the phonetically spelling of Turkey, people weren't emphasizing the E at the end of it. The name is Turkey.
2: Turkey.
9: It's only been the name of the country. Turkey. That's only been the name of the country. That's always been the name of the country. But they're trying to get it corrected, I guess, for the Western world.
2: Sure.
9: To pronounce it Turkey. But it's Turkey, not Turkey.
2: Well, I absolutely apologize for butchering it. I guess
9: you're great.
2: I recognize that I'm oftentimes an ignorant person, but I love learning from people like you.
9: I gotta tell you this. I think some of the excitement that's going on right now, because I too have become a real fan of soccer or football or whatever they want to call it. And I think it's the kid with his new toy. This is exciting. This is new. Watching the American team, I've been absolutely glued to the TV and watching the highlights of it. So I'm with you. I'm excited about it. 1-0, 1-0, it doesn't matter to me. I'm excited about learning it. I just wish they would explain some of the penalties that's going on, and that's the only part that I find confusing. But other than that, I've become a big soccer fan. I'm enjoying every minute of it. I'm looking forward to Turkey play the United States, and I hope the U.S. kicks all up in their butt. But I'm with you. It's exciting. It's a kid with a new toy. I've watched football, American football, you know, for the last 50 years of my life. I've watched, been a fan of baseball for the last 50 years of my life. Not so much basketball, but that's a different story. But soccer is the new toy, and I'm excited to see the growth of it here in the U.S.
2: Brother, thank you for calling, man. You have yourself a great day. Enjoy the rest of the weekend, and thank you. Turquia. Turquia.
9: Turquia. There you go. There you go.
2: See, there it is. See, he can be taught. Thank you for the phone call, man. If you're on hold, apologize. We got to move on. We have a guest coming up on the other side. We will talk more soccer. We are going to hear from Alex Freeman, the son of former Green Bay Packer wide receiver Antonio Freeman, who scored the second goal, the header yesterday against Australia in the 2-0 win on the pitch. That's for you, Will. But coming up, we are going to talk some Colts football. How worried are they in Indianapolis about the workload for their running back? He's one of the last true workhorse backs in the NFL. We're going to talk with a Colts guest coming up on the other side about that. We'll switch it up, do some NFL. I'm Mike Wickett. You can always jump in, 310-840-4910. That's next on Westwood One Sports.
0: We're a month away from NFL training camps opening. The return of Patrick Mahomes, QB battles in Cleveland, Minnesota, and Atlanta. Myles Garrett joining Matthew Stafford in L.A. 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
1: Well, happy Saturday night to you. Update from the U.S. Open. Wyndham Clark minus 6 through 15. Got a 5-stroke lead on Scottie Scheffler and a couple others that are minus 1. We'll keep you updated throughout the rest of this third round. But it is time to talk to National Football League. It's kind of a weird dead time in the NFL. It's not dead, but some teams have camps, some teams don't have camps, the players are away, it's not fully training camp season. So every week we like to check in on a couple of NFL teams, including this week. We're going to check in on the Indianapolis Colts. Joining us right now, writer, podcaster. You can follow him on Twitter at Tequila Biggs. I love that. From the Football Writers Association of America, Terrence Biggs is with us. Terrence, thank you for coming on today. We appreciate it.
2: Mike, thank you for having me so much. It is really good to be here.
1: All right, let's get to it. I saw your story, Heavy.com, one of, I think, the 9,000 places you have written for, which is amazing. Your story on Heavy.com was about the Colts today. And it started out talking about Jonathan Taylor. Led the NFL in carries last year. He's been one of the two or three guys to be atop that category the last few years, along with Derrick Henry. How worried are they, from what you can tell in Indianapolis, about Jonathan Taylor and the tread left on the tires?
2: From everything I've been able to ascertain is that they're concerned because in the offseason, head coach Shane Steichen and Taylor had a talk about trying to limit his carries because since 2024, he's had 17 games, pretty much a full season of 20 or more carries, which is bananas. If you look at that 2024 season, the last two games, he had 66 total carries the year before last. And it is more of at 27, the body of a running back tends to start to give away. You don't have that spring, the cutting ability, the bounce, and to be able to finish a run strong. And if you look at Taylor's career, when he was at the University of Wisconsin, he had 900-plus touches in three seasons. And, yes, he ran for a ton of yards, somewhere over 6,000. But the point of it is the tread on the tire tends to wear out. You mentioned Derrick Henry. Derrick Henry might be the anomaly of anomalies where he had heavy rush totals in high school, then at Alabama, and now in the NFL with first the Titans and now the Eagles, where, yes, it's great to have a workhorse back, but 27 and that many carries, it reminds me of Larry Johnson, the former Chiefs running back. In 2006, he led the NFL with 416 carries, and he was 27 years old. From the rest of his career on, he retired around 32. He only started 34 games. So, and that's a matter of, for lack of a better term, Herm Edwards horsed him. He ran him into the ground. And it's more of the Colts have to be careful because, yes, as talented as Taylor has been, as productive, what happens if he gets hurt? He spent the 2 years previous to the last two injured, missing a lot of time, and they were not productive. And some of it falls upon Daniel Jones, who signed a very lucrative deal in the neighborhood of 2 years and $88 million to be able to take the reins after what people consider his breakout season.
1: Talking with Terrence Biggs, NFL insider, writes for a lot of publications, including Heavy.com, part of the Football Writers Association of America. Terrence, did Steichen or anyone, do they have a plan? I mean, is it going to be, they're not going to give you specifics, but 70-30, 60-40 with a couple of other guys, do they have a plan to limit those carries?
2: In his quote, Steichen didn't really give into particular numbers, but it seems as though they're going to try to work in DJ Giddings a little bit more, kind of work in multiple backs to try to get Taylor. Ideally, if they're smart, they would use him 15 to 18 touches, which may not seem a lot from 20, but 20 over a 17-game season is 340. That is a ton of work. And the Colts and teams know this, so that's where they start filling the box. So when you look at the Colts' offense, a lot of this falls upon Daniel Jones. They saw what they didn't have in Richardson, and now it's more of Daniel Jones is the guy, at least for 2 years. And from all thought, the new owner or the the new owner, she's not one for patience, and she wants wins, and she wants to produce. That's why she's on the field, and she wants it to happen. And they signed him being Joe into a 2-year deal, to kind of a prove it deal.
1: Jonathan Taylor is in what, year 3, right? I mean, it was back when we weren't paying running backs. You know, Saquon wanted to get paid. All these running backs wanted to get paid. And Jonathan Taylor was one of those guys. I think he got $3 and $40 million or something along those lines. Is Jonathan Taylor, and it's weird to say this, is he in a prove it year?
2: I think he is in a more of just a observation year to see how the heavy load of the last couple of years affected his body, where if he can kind of cobble together 12 to 1,300 yards, people will be good with that. And, yes, in essence, he is in a prove it year because the Colts are definitely relying on him to be the focal point of the offense. They signed or re-signed Alec Pierce to a 4-year, $114 million deal, which is a lot for a guy who only catches the ball 53% of the time, which is pretty much a coin flip where the ball is towards him, but he's their number one receiver. That should be scary at this point.
1: What kind of confidence do you feel that they have in Daniel Jones? You mentioned the contract, but there weren't too many other options besides Danny Dimes.
2: It was a matter of exactly not too many options, and they looked at all the talent in Anthony Richardson, but the accuracy is not there. Just the stability of being able to lead an offense is not there. Jones, you know, he may not be the one they want, but he's the one that is there. And it's more of a, you know, it's not so much a strange bedfellow situation, but it's more of they need him to keep the offense rolling and hope that Lou Amorano, the new defensive coordinator, is going to make the defense even better.
1: 9-8, 8-9, 8-9. Is the seat warming under Shane Steichen?
2: I would ideally say yes, because his deal expires at the end of 2028, so that's 3 years left. And, yeah, it's warm because he came in with a lot of fanfare being an offense coordinator, and you don't see the innovation. You know, if you look deeper at his ranks when he was offensive coordinator, even his head coach, loves running the ball, absolutely adores giving the ball off and just going up the middle or around the corners. Passing is an issue, and this is a passing league. And teams know this, and teams will stack the box and make it real difficult for Taylor to even get any sort of forward momentum.
1: Talking with Terrence Biggs, NFL writer from the Football Writers Association of America, did a story about the Indianapolis Colts at Heavy.com, joining us here on Westwood One Sports. I'm Mike Wickett. When you look at the AFC South, you got Jacksonville, who came out of nowhere with their first-year head coach last year. We know how good Houston's defense is. Tennessee rebuilding. Where do you see Indy falling in the AFC South next year?
2: The Colts are pretty much the equivalent of being in Las Vegas and having about $15 in your pocket. You have it is about 3 o'clock in the morning. You can put your chips in the middle of the table and roll with house money. They are in the best spot in the division to win it because no one expects it. You have the Texans, who people have watched C.J. Stroud show flashes, but in big moments fall apart. The Jaguars have their moments, but no one knows who Trevor Lawrence truly is. And the Titans are just trying to figure out how to put their shoes on and tie them.
1: Hey, Terrence, last one for you. This whole Brendan Sorsby story has been the thing of the offseason in college football, and we now know he's going to enter the supplemental draft of next year. The Indianapolis Colts, do you think that they might – I don't even know if they have a first-round pick because of the Sauce trade, but do you think they might put in a pick to try to bring in Sorsby because they may not love, as you're talking about, Daniel Jones, and maybe, just maybe, the JT era, the Jonathan Taylor era, is coming to an end?
2: If I'm the Colts, I wouldn't be. Sorsby is a 61% passer in college, where the offense was geared to making them complete throws. And if he completes 61%, that just tells you a story of it's inaccurate. And he was going to be on his third school. He has the talent. Texas Tech thought they could possibly buy as many players as they can to surround him with kind of a you know, don't lose us the game, but we're not asking you to win the game either. And it's just more of, I see him as a third, fourth, fifth round guy.
1: Okay. All right. And I figure maybe with Steichen, maybe they get him a year behind Jones, and then that could signify or signal the maybe a year or two. Who knows? You're great, dude. Thanks for coming on, Terrence, and hopefully we can have you on again.
2: Thank you so much, Mike. It's been a pleasure. I hope to talk to you soon.
1: For sure. Follow him on Twitter, X, at Tequila Biggs. It's Terrence Biggs, College Football Award voter, Football Writers Association of America. He's got a podcast out there as well. Again, at Tequila Biggs on Twitter, or X. People who say X also say pitch and nil, like Will Dalton, our producer. By the way, I think that is one of those teams. Coming up later, about an hour from right now, we are going to I've got four teams, and here's a surprise. The Colts are one of them. So I have three other teams that might – and they're not teams with bad quarterbacks, all right? This is not like the Jets or the Browns, okay? I got three other teams besides the Colts, and I want to talk more about that. That maybe would surprise you, but should take a risk or should take a shot at bringing in Brendan Sorsby. And I get there are a lot of people who are down on Sorsby. You know, you just heard Terrence there say third, fourth round, fifth round guy. Other people think he's got first round talent. A lot of people are out there saying he would have been quarterback two in this last draft behind Fernando Mendoza ahead of Ty Simpson. So somewhere in there, one team needs to take a little bit of a chance or might take a little bit of a chance on Sorsby, and maybe it's the Indianapolis Colts. It could be the Indianapolis Colts. It could be one of these other teams as well. We are going to switch it up and go to the NBA coming up on the other side. There are rumors abound for a tall Greek man who spends most of his days in the Dairy States. The rumors, the odds, the thoughts, what might happen with Giannis Antetokounmpo of the Milwaukee Bucks as he can basically is the story of the offseason, and the team has a self-imposed deadline to trade Giannis by next week's NBA draft if they're going to do it. Because obviously they're going to want something in return that they can use next week and start their rebuild. Because the Bucks are going absolutely nowhere right now as constructed. We're going to hear from Brian Windhorst. I've got the latest rumors. Who are the latest favorites? That's all coming your way on the other side. You can always jump in, 310-840-4910, 310-840-4910. Mike Wickett with you here on a Saturday night, Westwood One Sports.
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12: 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The government requires insurance companies to cover not only colonoscopy, but a range of tests, including virtual colonoscopy and other less invasive exams. 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
1: Well, happy Saturday night wherever you are in this great country. 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Happy Father's Day weekend if you're a dad or if your father is not with us any longer. I know it is a special and emotional weekend for you. I'm a father of three. I would rate my the Josh Graham show on just before I came on. Producer Will Dalton was taking care of that radio program before he took care of this program. And you guys were grading your ability to be wedding guests, right? Like, are you a good wedding guest or whatever? I think I'm a better wedding guest than a dad. I'm pretty sure I'm like a B minus father, but I'm an A plus wedding guest.
2: Okay. I'll give myself a B minus or a B wedding guest.
1: Yeah.
2: I think I'm solid, but here's my thing. Like, I like to go away. I like to go away after a while. It's like, I'll socialize and.
1: Oh, you're not closing it down?
2: I mean, I might close it down, but, like, I don't know. Like, I kind of like to be off on my own at some point. I like to do that. I gotta turn off the extrovert sometime.
1: It's very hard for me to do. I can't turn the extrovert off. It's just always on. But in terms of being a dad, I think I'm an above-average father. My three kids, they are 6, 6, and 7. They were born 50 weeks apart. Our oldest daughter, Britton, was born on January the 23rd. And then two more came the following January 6th. Interesting birthday, yes, I know. For 16 days of the year in my house, my kids are the same age. So we had 3 5-year-olds. We had 3 6-year-olds. We will have 3 7-year-olds coming up next January, and they are awesome. They are very, very – my only goal is to try to not screw them up. And, you know, everyone asks if you're a parent, you know, how's it going? And parents, you'll know this. If you're a mom, if you're a dad, our motto is survive, not thrive.